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9: Familiar places.
10: Is this my man Lee?
9: This heart,
10: yeah.
11: This is Liberace.
10: It is.
12: Race. I had a weird feeling.
11: Wow.
12: This would be coming.
10: Yeah.
12: Tickling the ivories.
10: Yeah, no, he's
11: tickling the ivories.
10: He's a virtuoso. I can see the candelabra in my.
11: Wow.
10: Now that's the name of the movie, Behind the Candelabra.
11: That's the movie. The yeah.
13: Yes, Michael Douglas.
10: Yes. Have you seen it, Funch?
13: Did see it.
10: Yeah.
13: Matt Damon and Michael Douglas.
10: Yeah. A lot going on in that movie.
13: A lot going on. Apparently, I just need to see the first 30 minutes.
10: Yeah, really.
11: I'll get to it.
10: It's a lot. All right, our picks against the spread. Laura, you want to give us an update on where we are?
14: I definitely do. I am really mad at the Rams because I could have gotten a perfect week, but they're here nor there. Trav, unfortunately, you took a big goose egg last
10: happens.
14: Week.
10: What are you going to do?
14: So you are sitting pretty with 7 points. DeMarco, you got 5 points.
11: Hey.
14: You got your Raiders and the Bills. So you're sitting at 11. We Boom. Have DeAndre, who Geeter will pick for today because he's not here. He got the Bills and the Broncos. He got 6 points, so he's sitting at 13. And Bunchy got the Bills with 2 points, so he's sitting at 11. I could have gone all the way through, but my Rams let me down. So I got a 6 points, and I'm sitting at 16.
10: All right.
11: Who are we picking?
10: We are going to start
12: tough
10: with,
12: games, the spreads, guys.
10: The first game, we're going to go from the bottom to the top. DeMarco, you are batting leadoff on this one right here.
11: All right.
10: The Chargers are on the road. They are in Seattle. The Seattle Seahawks coming off a loss against Washington. Seahawks are 7-point favorites over the Chargers.
11: Give me Seahawks at 3.
10: Seattle at 3.
11: And that's because you're going up there. It's loud. It's crazy. The Seahawks, defending champs, and the Chargers look bad.
10: Yeah.
11: Yeah. I'll
10: they do.
11: Seahawks 3.
10: I'm going to take the Seahawks as well. I'm going to put them in the 4 spot all the way at the top for all of those reasons. I've got the Chargers wrong every week so far at this time. Haven't got them right one single time. So if you're a Charger fan, just

0: win the game for one.
1: San Diego at one.
2: Okay.
1: Yes.
2: I like it.
1: Funch.
0: Just 1 point, right?
2: Yeah, just
0: it's,
2: one.
0: It's my least.
2: Yeah. You're wagering one. Yeah, I like that. Yeah.
3: I think I'm with Geeter and Travis. I think I like the Chargers to cover the plus seven. I'm going to say that. I'm going to take a two at that.
1: Funchy at two. All right. I bet lead off on this next one. It is the game we were just talking about a minute ago. The Chiefs and the Raiders.
0: Oh,
1: the Chiefs are 4.5-point road favorites. You know what? Give me the Raiders. Give me the Raiders. I'm feeling really good about it. Good enough to give them a 1-point slot right there. Raiders at one for me.
4: Not bad. Oh, my turn. Okay, so I wanted to keep taking the Raiders because every time I've taken them, they've given me points. But, man, I can't do it. I'm going to go with the Chiefs. Mahomes, don't let me down because I want a perfect week. So I'm going to take the Chiefs, and I'm going to take that as my three.
1: KC and the three spot. Geeter, you're up next.
0: This is a tough one. Raiders getting 4.5. This looks like an easy bet, especially the way the Chiefs are playing. Beware, everybody. Vegas sometimes knows. I am going Raiders in the points. I think the Chiefs win the game, but I feel like once a year, no matter what, when the Chiefs and Raiders play, the Raiders play the Chiefs pretty tight. And I think that happens this time, but the Chiefs win. But I'm taking Raiders with two.
1: Raiders at two. Funch.
3: This is going to be my four, and I'm going to go with the Chiefs because I think the dream dies on Sunday with the Raiders. They're probably going to lose five in a row after
0: Kirk Cousins has struggled.
3: Yeah, and then they start Fernando in, you know, in week 10 or something, you know. So I'm going to go with the Chiefs as my four.
1: All right, DeMarco finishes up.
2: We're in total agreement. I'm going with the Chiefs, but only as a one. I think the Raiders are going to put up a fight. I would say I would give the Raiders the advantage because the Chiefs are coming here, but then when you think about it, it ain't going to matter.
1: No.
2: The place is going to be all red.
1: Yeah.
2: Absolutely. So give me the Chiefs as a one.
1: We were talking about that stadium takeover thing.
2: Oh, yeah.
1: Like, that happens in Vegas a lot, too.
2: Yes.
1: Because who doesn't want to go to Vegas?
2: Yep.
1: Like, we're going to go watch a football game and go party and go gamble and go have some, you know, good food and all
2: the
1: that
2: Raiders.
1: Stuff.
2: Yeah.
1: It's the Raiders.
2: Yep.
1: All right, Laura, you are first on our next game. Broncos. DeMarco just mentioned this one. Broncos in San Francisco taking on the Niners. Niners 3-point favorites at home.
4: Okay, so I do not want to pick the Niners. I really don't, even though the Broncos just screwed us. And part of me wants to pick the Niners because they are home, but I'm not going to do it. So I'm going to go with the Broncos. And I think I have a two in there. So
1: yeah, two and four.
4: Yeah, definitely going two. So I'm going to do Broncos two.
1: Geeter.
0: I hate doing this. I'm putting my heart aside. I want the Broncos to win this game, but I think they're going to have a slow start. And if you have a slow start up there, I think the Niners are winning this game, and they're winning by more than three. It could be 24-20. It could be 28-24, but I'm going with Brock Purdy and the way they're playing right now, and I think the Niners cover.
1: Three or four?
0: Three.
1: San Francisco at three. Funch.
3: San Francisco's playing like the best team in the league right now, and at minus three against the Broncos, and they're going to be at home. I think the 49ers could win by 20.
1: Mm.
3: So I'm going to take the 49ers as my three.
1: 49ers at three. DeMarco.
2: I have a two and a four, right?
1: Yep.
2: Give me Niners at two.
1: Niners
2: at two. Did you hear Orlovsky this morning?
1: No.
2: Compared Brock Purdy to Tom Brady.
1: In what, they dress similarly?
2: The way he's
1: cut their hair the same?
2: The way he's running the offense.
1: Football.
2: Yes,
1: oh.
2: I know. Shocking. But
1: is there a Tom Brady that didn't play for the Patriots and the Bucs that I don't know about?
2: He is functioning at a high level. That offense is clicking. I'm going with the Niners. Give me Niners at two.
1: That is some serious, serious compliments.
2: That's guts.
1: Yeah.
2: That's guts.
1: Tom Brady, huh?
2: Tom Brady. Brock Purdy, same guy.
1: I feel like the football gods will be very... I might change my pick base. You know what I'm going to? I was going to take the 49ers.
4: No, take them.
1: I was going to take them.
0: Yeah. Don't do it.
1: The football gods are like, really?
2: Really?
1: Okay.
4: Give
1: me Denver and give them to me at three.
2: All right.
0: Pre and post game host taking Niners.
2: There we go.
1: No, blasphemous. Look, that is... somewhere a football god went, Dan. Come
2: right,
1: on, man. No. Watch this.
0: Watch this.
1: Yeah.
0: Watch
4: every time this. We all unanimously pick something, the person, like, sometimes Trav will go opposite and he'll get the points. I'm like, please don't. Okay. Well, we'll share points, Trav.
1: There you go. There you go. All right. The next one, final one, of course, is the Rams and the Eagles. And Geeter, we start with you.
0: Tell me who I'm picking for, Trav.
1: Picking for the people?
0: No, DeAndre.
1: Oh.
0: What's his team, Trav?
1: His team is the Philadelphia Eagles.
0: And when you look at this line and you say the Rams are 3.5 point favorites on the road,

0: It looks ludicrous.
1: Yeah.
0: Everyone, Sharps, they all want to jump on the Eagles. Well, guess what? I don't have to pick what DeAndre would pick.
2: No.
3: Oh, no, you're not. No.
0: This is the Vegas knows something.
2: Oh.
0: And if the Rams are getting 3.5 on the road, they are covering that spread, and Rams are my 4.
2: You're picking the Rams for DeAndre.
0: DeAndre.
2: I can't wait.
3: I just called you right
2: now. Oh, this is good.
1: Love
2: oh, my
1: it.
2: God.
0: And I love doing it. I state that for the record.
2: I hope he wins the week because of it. Oh, that's going to
0: You can have Cher Liberace. I want the Rams.
2: Wow.
1: That is the Liberace of pitch.
2: That's right?
1: That is definitely that. All right, Funch, you're up next. That's great.
4: I'm going to take the Rams. This is a must-win. Must-win for the Rams. You know that, D-Farm.
2: Absolutely.
4: And they're going to be Philly's, I don't know. I don't know what to think about Philly. I'm sorry, DeAndre.
2: Yeah.
1: Philly's hurt, too.
2: We'll bank up.
1: They got a bunch of guys.
4: So I'm going to take this as my one, but I'm going to take the Rams 3.5.
2: Nice.
1: DeMarco, I know who you're taking. Yes. Tell me why.
2: Give me, I was going to say, give me the Moses Malone, the They're banged up. Puka's back. You need this win. That's it.
1: Yeah.
2: They're banged up. Both their tackles are beat up, a broken wrist and a calf. Is Zach Bond still in the concussion protocol?
1: I'm not sure.
2: I mean, that's a big loss if
1: sure
2: you can't play. And Devontae Smith is out.
1: Yeah.
2: Yeah, that kind of
1: offsets. And Dallas Goedert's out.
2: That kind of offsets your injuries. So
0: and you know what, DeMarco? You're going to be there.
2: Yeah, I'll be there.
0: So we ain't losing.
2: Philly cheesesteaks. Yes.
1: Get the long sides.
2: What's the long hats?
1: They're these sweet little peppers they put on the sandwich.
2: I'm
1: really
2: meat, cheese,
1: good.
2: Bread, bro.
1: Okay.
2: No peppers. Meat, cheese, bread, maybe mayonnaise.
1: They're not spicy at all.
2: Yeah.
1: They're just their nice little tang.
0: Man, I love a good cheesesteak. I've never been to Philly, though.
2: You've never been to Philly?
0: No, but I love a cheesesteak.
2: Ever?
3: What?
0: No.
1: Wow. It's one town.
0: Just the airport.
3: Great.
0: I know.
2: Yeah.
1: One town.
2: They are for their teams.
1: Oh, yeah.
0: Oh, I know that.
1: Yeah.
2: It's good to be the opponent there.
1: Yeah.
2: Yeah, it's fun.
1: The thing is that as the opponent, when you go into Philadelphia, if the opponent starts to win, they don't attack the opponent. They attack their own.
2: They go after their own. Yes.
1: They go after their own.
2: Yes.
1: It's like, wait, the Eagles are getting killed by the Rams. Let's boo Sirianni. Yes. Boo Hurts.
0: Trav, why did that
1: Barkley.
0: Feel so good to do that to DeAndre?
1: Yeah.
3: He texted us, by the way.
2: It's not going to be good. What did he say?
3: He's in all capital letters. Geeter better pick them Eagles.
2: Nope. Too late.
0: You better text me.
2: You picked the Rams, DeAndre. Welcome aboard,
0: for
2: sir.
0: For a 4.
1: Whose house?
3: Oh,
1: all right, Laura, your traditional Rams at 4?
3: My traditional Rams at 4, and I don't have anything to add because the guys took everything I wanted to say. Must win. Honestly, the only thing that worries me about this game, even though the Eagles are banged up and all the things that you guys said, they got their butts whooped on that Monday game. So, sometimes when teams get whooped, they come back and they're like, let me prove. And they know the Rams have something to prove.
2: Rams lost
3: so it's going to be a sweeter victory for them if they do win against the Rams.
2: What fires you up more, getting whooped or getting cheated?
1: getting my ass kicked.
2: Getting your ass kicked?
1: Yeah.
2: Okay.
1: Yeah.
2: Getting cheated stays.
0: Like getting cheated.
2: Yeah, you stole one from me.
1: They stole it, but that is up to somebody else.
2: Yeah.
1: Right? Like, I can't, but... If you kick my ass, like, I can, that's clarifying. I need to get back to work.
0: True. Case Keenum kick your ass.
1: Yeah.
2: If you can.
1: Yeah.
2: If you can do something about it.
1: Yeah. Like, this is, oh, I had it. Maybe I don't need to do this. Yeah. Like, man, I need to figure this out. I just got smashed.
2: Jalen Hurts, I think, is coming apart at the seams. We'll see. But DeAndre, enjoy that pick.
1: All right, Trojan fans, it's not just football season. It's election season. So come out to FanFest this Saturday and stop by the LA County booth right next to the ESPN LA booth to get everything you need to vote in this election. And if you can't make it, no sweat, visit plan.lavote.gov to get started. All right, I want to talk about Mike McCarthy and Aaron Rodgers F-bombing each other on TV and whether or not we might see a certain quarterback enter that phase of his career. It's coming up next. It's DeMarco and Travis, ESPN LA.
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3: The Los Angeles Rams are headed to Philadelphia to take on the Eagles, and they will show up with a 1-2 record after a loss to the Denver Broncos. The Eagles will be there with 2-1 on their record after a loss to the Chicago Bears on Monday Night Football. We'll get you started at 8 a.m. with the Toyota Rams countdown to kickoff with myself, Travis Rogers, former NFLer Sue Cravens, and producer Emily, getting you ready for kickoff at 10 o'clock, where we'll hand it over to the play-by-play team, the voice of the Rams, J.B. Long, longtime NFL running back Maurice Jones-Drew, and, of course, the Super Bowl champion DeMarco Farr on the sidelines. And then immediately following the conclusion of the Rams and the Eagles, it is the Rams postgame show. Me, Sua, Emily, and none other than Chris Morales have all of your postgame reaction immediately following the game. With Friday's Rams Report, I'm Travis Rogers.
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11: Dad Rock. Who's this?
12: This is Jonathan's new song.
11: Is this
12: him,
11: you?
12: Him and his brother. Yeah.
11: Turn this up. Hold on. And indeed I
12: find release that. Okay.
11: Bro, is that you? That you singing?
13: Yeah, that's me.
14: Can you guys hear me?
12: Yeah.
11: See, I'm about to mark out.
14: Yeah, that's me.
11: It's wild when you're a fan of somebody you work with.
3: Yeah. Pretty cool.
14: I can't even look at him. This is you?
15: Yes, sir. Yes, sir.
14: Who's on guitar?
15: It's my older brother on guitar, and our other guitarist, his name is Jules Ferrol. He's from Paris, so our bandmates.
14: Did you send this to me yet?
15: Yeah, I did. Okay. I just sent to you.
14: I will rock this. I did, dude. I'm telling you.
16: Hey, I'm impressed.
3: It's a great song. I was listening to it on the way in today, and it's got a little rock beat in the middle of it that I absolutely love.
16: Congrats on being talented.
3: I wish I was.
14: Right.
16: Right?
14: Wow.
3: Good job, John John.
15: Appreciate y'all.
14: Shouldn't you?
16: It's the perfect song to say something to you, Travis and DeMarco, that I've been wanting to say for the last few minutes.
14: If you say I love you, I'm leaving.
16: No, I do love you, but I lost a friend in DeAndre today. He's not happy
17: you
16: with
17: sure
16: me.
17: Did.
16: He's
17: hot.
16: And you know what?
17: Man.
16: I feel like it was worth
3: all right,
16: it.
3: Let's see. What's up, D? Did you and Geeter done? Is he dead to you now?
16: Is it over?
18: Look, man, I am in disbelief after hearing that Geeter decided to choose the Rams at four.
14: Welcome to the Rambly, DeAndre. Right. Welcome to the Rambly.
18: No. I'm like in disbelief. I'm lost for words. This is not how it's supposed to go.
16: This is not how our friendship was supposed to go.
18: Eagles at four.
16: I know.
18: Who cares if Devontae Smith is out? Who cares if Zach Bond is out? Who cares if the offensive line, defensive line is banged up? You always are supposed to roll with the Eagles, Geeter. Come on.
16: And
18: now.
16: You know what, DeAndre? Laura went into my ear. I will say this.
17: I said, pick them.
16: You got to pick the Eagles. This is DeAndre's pick. But I am weird, and Travis picked Liberace.
14: He said, the heck with that.
16: Yeah, and you don't know the day we've had in here with the picks that Travis has had, and he was winning every little competition we had, and I was sick of it. I said,
14: you
16: know what?
14: The week.
16: I am in this chair today, and I am bummed.
18: You're telling me that. So you're telling me that if the Rams beat the Eagles this week, and I have to come in Monday in the afternoon and have the reality
14: and
18: that the Rams were selected at my four,
14: you have to celebrate.
3: You would have gotten 4 points at least.
16: Hey, we all want you to win the week because of the Rams win. How special would that be?
18: See, look, this is something that has been carried along ever since I've been a part of the station. Everyone knows that I'm an Eagles fan. Everyone knows I'm going to rock with the Eagles. So I am really in a loss of words. I can't believe.
16: I'm going to say,
14: you know what? Don't miss work. Don't take days off.
16: Listen, guys, I got to be honest. We have a long way back, and I'm here for it. I'm all in as a friend. You guys know me. I'm here for the long haul, but it's going to be a long time.
3: Here's what I'll tell you, D, and you do you. You know, you're a grown man. You get to make your own decisions. But my advice to you would be, you can forgive, but never forget.
14: Amen. Yes, sir. Now you know what you're dealing with.
3: Yeah.
14: There you go.
3: Yeah.
16: Facts.
3: Yeah.
16: That is fair.
17: I have your back, D.
18: All I'm hoping for, though, is, you know, just for a good game, you know. But in reality, DeMarco, you already know what I'm going to say. And Funchy, if you know what my page is at, you know what that Eagles fight song is at, because all afternoon, DeMarco, you're going to be hearing that fight song.
14: Okay.
18: Just let you know.
14: But remember,
18: just let me know.
14: That might mean you lose the week.
3: I think you'd take it at this point.
14: He'll
3: sacrifice the four to get him first.
16: Would you rather have a Dodgers win or an Eagles win this weekend?
3: No, I know the answer. For you.
17: Oh, that's an easy answer.
14: Eagles win.
18: The answer, and you know, honestly, I'm pretty sure that I'm going to get a lot of slander for saying this, but I would want the Eagles win. And I know a lot of people are going to hate me for saying this, but yes,
16: fair question.
18: You know, I would rather. You know,
3: I respect you sticking with the team.
14: Ten toes down.
18: I'm more fandom for that.
16: Respect.
18: I'm ten toes down with the Eagles, man.
3: I mean, I'm never taking you to another Dodger game again. that's a whole other issue.
14: This will be fun. Wow.
3: All right, man. Enjoy the game. We'll see you on Monday.
14: All right, no. Wow.
3: You got it.
16: Yeah. D-Hawk.
14: All
16: right.
14: Devontae, of all those people that are out, well, those two tackles are big.
3: Yeah.
14: I'm glad they're maybe out or compromised.
16: How about in the conference room when I told you Devontae was out and the panic in your face because you thought I meant Adams?
14: Dude, I'm like, what did I miss? What happened to Devontae?
16: Yeah. He almost threw hands.
3: Devontae Smith. Yes.
14: Thank God.
3: Yeah.
14: Either way, Puka's out there. Puka's got a lot to prove or a lot to make up for.
3: Yeah.
14: He does. So I want to see him turn into Ghost Rider.
16: Do you guys expect Puka that we're used to seeing?
14: Yes.
16: Okay.
14: Puka left, Puka right, screen, yeah. Give it to him, end of rounds.
3: Yeah. He's a very, very good player.
14: Yeah.
3: And I expect him to be very, very good on Sunday.
14: The other guy I would say look out for is Kyron. Kyron and Blake were running the football. Absolutely. And he's that one follows the other. If the run game gets going, then that end-around game gets going with Puka.
19: Yeah.
14: And then the screen game gets going with Puka. And then you can always

0: run the ball through the air with Devontae.
1: Yep.
0: Especially if they're hurting in the middle.
1: All right, can we go back to last night? And actually, it was a really good game. You know, the Browns win it with a long field goal at the end of the game.
0: Browns Sean Watson looked good, didn't he? He looked pretty good.
2: Is that a 56-yarder?
0: Yeah, 56.
1: Yeah, it was a bomb.
0: Career long.
1: And he made it with about 10 or 12 yards to spare.
0: What's his last
1: pipe?
0: Name?
1: Smith. It's pronounced, it's,
0: you, I know it's, you pronounce that Smith?
1: I, the only reason I know that is because that's what Al Michaels told me.
0: Oh, okay.
1: Yeah.
0: Like smoothie.
1: It's got no vowels. The only thing that approaching a vowel is Y.
0: Yes. He made it. Yeah.
1: But earlier in the game, Aaron Rodgers is huddled up on offense and he's waiting for the play to come in and the mics on the field catch him saying this to his head coach, Mike McCarthy.
0: Uh-oh.
1: All right, he'll find it here in a second. Yeah. It was.
2: I know what he said.
1: It was the million-dollar world. He's effing call it.
0: Yeah.
1: And then the camera cuts, and you
3: got him. Aaron looking over for the. He did this a lot against Cincinnati last week, kind of looking over to the bench. Like,
4: call it.
3: He's not happy.
1: So he goes with the effing call it, and then
0: football.
1: The director cuts to a different camera.
2: Genius.
1: That's on Mike McCarthy's face, and Mike McCarthy's response is effing a blank.
0: Oh, yeah.
1: So
0: that makes sense.
1: Take me through
2: with a smile on his face, a little smirk on his face.
0: I keep telling you, when I'm out there, like, Stafford and McVay get into it a lot.
1: Yeah.
0: Just Stafford is smart. He turns his back.
1: Yeah.
0: So you can't see it. Whenever you see, like, Stafford's back to McVay, they're having an argument.
1: Yeah.
0: They just don't want people to know. They're going at it. It happens a lot, but that
1: was my question. Does it happen a lot?
0: A ton, of course. Like, I need you to get the play in soon, quick, or this or that, or you keep messing it up. There's back and forth.
1: Is it disrespectful?
0: You're showing up your coach to say that. You can't do that.
1: Yeah, okay. Yeah. That felt more like I'm trying to embarrass you as opposed to, hey, man, I got to get this play quicker so I can get everybody set
0: and
1: where they need to be.
0: You put them in a bad spot and the response was weak.
1: Yeah.
0: That's your only response to disrespect by your quarterback? You should yank him.
1: Yeah.
0: Yeah, if you're going to talk to me that way.
1: Right.
2: By the way, on brand,
0: though?
2: On brand?
0: Yeah. Yeah,
1: oh,
0: for him,
1: totally.
0: Yes. This is what
1: totally
0: broke them up in Green Bay.
1: Yeah.
0: He was calling them out. But remember what Bill Parcells did to Phil Sims?
1: Refresh my memory.
0: Put his butt on the bench and told him to go sit down.
1: Yeah.
0: Yeah, you don't talk back to the coach like that.
1: Yeah.
0: Yeah.
1: Yeah, I think that there's professional disagreements. Like, you could have a passionate argument about, I want to do A, no, we're going to do B, and go at it like that.
0: Yeah.
1: Fine, we're seeing the world differently. That felt different.
0: Yes. Crimson Tide, right? Remember what he told Denzel? If you got a problem with me, you take me aside.
1: Yeah.
0: And we do it privately. Out here, we are together. You don't do that.
1: Yeah.
0: Yeah.
1: That's what that felt like. All right. So put that aside for a second, as difficult as it is. Aaron Rodgers is out there basically just standing in one spot, making decisions, delivering the football. He's not what he used to be, but he's still reasonably effective in the NFL.
0: Yes. Right?
2: Slinging it.
1: He's not the MVP guy that he used to be, but he's getting the job done more or less.
0: I thought that was a good indication of where he is.
1: Yeah.
0: Because he brought them back.
1: Yep.
0: Had the game won, and they gave it up at the end.
1: Yep.
0: Then he had the Hail Mary.
1: Yeah.
0: And it went about 35 yards.
1: The cannon was not firing.
2: That shocked me.
1: Yeah. Yeah.
0: But he's old.
2: That's you used to that thing just going?
0: But that's what he's got left. Yeah.
1: My question is this. Not the disrespect factor that we were just talking about, but just the aging quarterback who's still really smart and understands how the game's played. Maybe I can't throw it 50 yards like I used to be able to do it, and I can't fire it through a keyhole 30 yards across the field on an out. But are we going to see that version of Matthew Stafford at some point? Maybe in L.A. or maybe somebody else. Just that, wow, that is not the same guy that I remember.
0: I don't think so.
1: No?
0: No. Matthew Stafford is married. He's got kids.
1: Okay. That's a great point.
0: I think he appreciates the game, the pageantry of it. I think he'll retire before that happens. I still don't know why Aaron is playing.
1: Yeah.
0: And as a football team, I wouldn't want to be stuck with a guy like that. It's almost malpractice that you have to have a guy that old as your QB that wasn't yours.
1: Yeah.
0: You didn't raise him.
1: Right.
0: Yeah, you brought him in.
1: And it wasn't the slow, soft decline.
0: Right.
1: It was you brought him in when it was pretty much over.
0: Yeah, you had a litany of picks that went bad, and this is what you're left with.
2: And who's the heir apparent there in Pittsburgh?
1: I don't think they really have one.
0: Again.
1: They've tried Russell Wilson. They tried Josh Fields.
2: They got the kid from Ohio State. Maybe Howard is a backup.
1: Is he there?
2: I think so.
1: Yeah.
0: Yeah.
1: But again, even he's like,
0: Yeah. The Jets had Favre towards the end.
1: Yeah.
0: And then Minnesota.

0: Same thing, kind of.
1: That's what I'm getting at. It's not an uncommon scenario. First of all, almost everybody goes to a second place, mm-hmm. right? Joe Montana went to a second place.
2: Tom Brady.
1: Peyton Manning, Tom Brady. They all go to other places. Matthew Stafford's on his second place, right? But that bounce around at the end is not everybody's legacy. And it is Rodgers, and I hope it's not Stafford.
0: He's going into the Hall of Fame 5 years after he retires.
1: 100%.
0: 100%. So what is he chasing? Another one? To solidify?
1: Is he not?
0: And I think Stafford may need one.
1: To get in?
0: To convince some people.
2: No way. He's in.
1: I don't think so.
0: Because of the MVPs and everything Rodgers has, he's got one.
1: No, Rodgers is on a different tier than Matthew Stafford. I'm not arguing that.
0: Right.
1: But I think Matthew Stafford is a deadlock cinch Hall of Famer. He's an MVP.
2: So do I.
1: He's sixth all-time in touchdown passes. He's going in.
0: Me too, but I've said that a lot, and guys had to wait a year.
3: Is he a first ballot?
0: See?
1: Oh, I don't know about that. I'm just saying he will go in. I don't know. Like, Rodgers feels... Look, Belichick didn't go in on the first ballot.
0: But that was more... I heard you guys talking about that, and you're exactly right. Yeah. That was more Robert Kraft than anything.
1: Oh, no,
0: and
1: he put his thumb on the scale.
0: And they will not delay Tom Brady one iota.
1: No.
0: He will go in as soon as he's eligible.
1: Sure. Yeah.
2: Oh, that would be a crime.
0: That Belichick had to wait and Brady goes right in?
2: Yeah.
0: It would be goofy. It would be very NFL.
1: It is. But again, these are billionaires that have egos and they, you know, I want to stick it to them. So guys, hold off for a minute. And they went, okay.
0: Right.
1: You
0: know, I mean, right. Right.
1: All right. We'll do that. I wonder if it isn't what you said too about with why Aaron Rodgers is out there. Maybe he doesn't want to go home. You know, maybe it's just
0: Stafford?
1: No. Oh. Rodgers. Like, because when you said, like, Stafford wants to go home because he's got a wife and a family and, you know, maybe a television career that's waiting for him because he seems like he's pretty good at that. And Aaron Rodgers is a little polarizing to maybe go do something like that. That what is, he just, I don't know what else to
0: define
1: go do yet.
0: Dichotomy, real quick. Anybody?
1: Two different things.
0: Okay, because it's the dichotomy of Aaron Rodgers that gets me. This is what I mean by cow guys. He bucks every NFL tradition. He does things you're not supposed to do because he's so freaking good, right? He seems like he almost hates the game and everything around it. You know what I'm saying? All the rules and how you have to behave.
1: Mm-hmm.
0: Like, he says stuff in interviews that you're not supposed to do. You're a lightning rod. But then he refuses to leave it at the same time.
1: Yeah.
0: Weird, right?
1: I think
0: just go be free if you want to go be free.
1: I don't think he knows how to do that.
0: I don't
2: think so either.
1: Yeah.
2: It's... You know what I always forget about? Aaron Rodgers and the Jets.
1: Mm.
2: That was the second stop.
0: He was good there. They just
1: weren't. He was all right.
0: Yeah.
1: Yeah, he got hurt right away.
2: That was the second play of the game?
1: Second play of the game. That was a mess.
0: When the Rams were there, when he was there, it was so cold.
1: Yeah. Oh, that was freezing.
0: So cold.
1: Jets are an interesting one, too. I think I've figured out what SC's missing. I'm not kidding.
0: Touchdowns.
1: Well,
0: defense?
1: Yeah. Three things SC is missing. We'll get it.
2: Defense is up at the top. It's
1: DeMarco and Travis. Peter's here on a Friday on ESPN LA.
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1: This is one.
2: 1989 June.
1: I don't know if I'm supposed to be feeling right now.
2: You feel good right now.
0: That was a good video.
2: Older
0: woman. That was a good video.
1: Yeah. The big guns on the deck of that boat.
0: Yeah.
2: Them dudes are going crazy in that video, too.
0: Big time. Yes. This video. Addicted to Love.
1: Oh, I like that one.
2: Addicted to Love.
1: Robert Palmer?
0: Robert Palmer. Unforgettable video. Yeah. Yes.
1: Yeah. They had a look.
0: Of course they did. Very. Yes.
1: Yeah, it was very specific.
0: Very specific. Very
2: fellas, we got a weekend coming up.
0: We got
2: a lot.
0: Let's go.
2: There's a lot. And there's two martinis on deck.
1: Yeah, that's happening. I've already made the executive decision. I do need to tell Susan that we need to Uber because I'm not driving this thing.
2: Not tonight. Anyway,
1: it's not happening.
0: Utah, give me two.
1: Oh, yeah.
0: There you go.
1: That's going to happen. One of the good things that's on deck tomorrow, UW against SC.
0: Woof.
1: I really was thinking about it. This is something we've been talking about all week. And the idea of why hasn't Lincoln Riley worked out, because it obviously has not to this point, and it doesn't feel like it's going to turn the corner anytime soon. But it's been a minute since Pete Carroll was here,
0: mm-hmm.
1: right? And prior to Pete Carroll, they were also, you know, whether it was John McKay or John Robinson, they had a lot of success at USC. And so why can't they have success now? Whether that was with Kiffin, whether that was with Sark, whether that was with Clay Helton, whether this is with Lincoln Riley. And I keep coming back to, like, what's missing? And then you look around at these other places. Why was Nick Saban super successful? Why is Dan Lanning successful? Why is Ryan Day successful? It's some weird combination of charisma, gravitas, presence, and undeniable enthusiasm mm-hmm. that these guys have for their jobs. Like, Nick Saban is not charismatic in the way that, man, I'd love to hang out with that guy. But there's a certain presence he has when he walks in. Like, I'm in charge. I got it. And you respect him almost immediately. You look at Dan Lanning. He's got some charisma. Bob Chesney, it's like this charisma where you want to hang. The guys that they've paraded through here, because they have money, they have tradition, they have the city, they have the conference. Like, there's something other than players, or something's missing. And I keep coming back to those intangible things that coaches have, that the really good ones, like Don James, this presence, that command of everything. Lincoln Riley doesn't have that. Lincoln Riley is kind of a weaselly little, you don't get it kind of guy.
0: Can I hit you over the head with something funny?
1: Yeah.
0: You know who Nick Saban's coach was? Don James. Isn't that scary?
1: Yeah.
0: Same thing, same presence, same everything. I'm with you. I'm trying to figure out, in this year, what is Lincoln Riley's record here at SC? Is it 36-18?
1: Something like that.
2: Zero top 10 wins.
1: Yeah.
0: Zero.
2: And I want to say top 25, it's like 5-50. I'd have to look it up again.
1: It's not good.
2: Not great.
0: 55-10 leaving Oklahoma.
1: Yeah.
0: And then this record. Mm-hmm. Which one's the real guy? Can I give some of that credit to Bob Stoops? Because you took over that program.
1: I think Bob Stoops, and I think the environment has changed, right? Yeah. The Big 12 then was a different, like, you just light it up,
0: go
1: score a bunch of points. The Big 10 is not light. It's still bizarre to talk about SC in the Big 10, but there has to be some of this, the Bob Chesney element, the Dan Lanning element, the Kirby Smart element, which is just like, guys, I got this.
2: If Cignetti can do it at Indiana.
1: Cignetti's a great example.
2: I come back to this buy-in.
0: Yeah?
2: You bought in at Washington.
0: Yes.
2: People buy in under Pete Carroll. Not just the players, the town, the city, the vibe, everything. I don't see that here at SC.
1: No.
2: And I want it. I'm an SC fan from the time I was born in football.
1: In particular, Geeter, from SC people, they're, it's always this, you can tell they're not fans of him. They maybe his players are fond of him. I really don't know. But the way that he interacts with the media, the way that the alumni seem to be like circling with pitchforks and torches at the moment, it's like they clearly they loved Pete Carroll. Now, obviously, he's winning and everything else, but McKay and Robinson, there was just this, man, we're at SC. This is awesome. We've got this figured out. And that's, they've got everything but this.
2: Kids in Southern California used to grow up. You know where they wanted to go? A lot of them. USC.
1: Yeah.
2: That's a big part of it. You got to want to stay home. You want to be here.
1: It's a weird deal. Like when we talked to Key earlier this week, you got the money, got the tradition, got the city. You've got an alumni that cares deeply about football. You've got an NIL budget that is
2: a brand new facility, Travis, that is off the charts.
1: That's what I'm saying. Like, what's missing?
0: I don't know.
1: Yeah, and that's, I don't think anybody can put your finger on it.
2: I'll tell you what's missing, wins.
1: Yeah.
0: Yeah.
1: Yeah.
2: How many signature wins do you have?
1: None. Zero. Clay Helton.
0: Is there outrage for Luke
2: Clay Helton won a Rose Bowl.
1: I don't even think it's outrage. I'm talking
0: SEC kill the trees, we just lost.
1: No. I think it's more like they've got to see. Like, Oregon beats them every time.
2: And Dan Lanning will tell you about it.
1: Yeah.
2: And he'll go on radio shows and talk about it. And they love it.
1: Yeah.
2: His fans love it. His players love it.
1: Oh. And he says, well, you didn't understand. It was actually a lot closer than it looked. We didn't get run out of the stadium.
0: That's your response?
1: What?
0: To a dude mic dropping you? Oh, wow.
1: You want to go to the Chris Brown concert? Go to SC. You want to win football games? Come to Oregon.
0: You want to win national championships? Yeah. You come here. That was your response.
1: Yeah.
0: Yeah. When's Oregon 1-1?
1: Yeah.
0: Exactly.
1: Yeah, but that opens up a can of worms.
0: I'm just saying.
1: John McCain walking through that door. Pete Carroll is in retirement. All right, we'll do a little shop talk to round out the week. That's coming up next. It's DeMarco and Travis, ESPN LA. And speaking of all this football, Kalshi comes in at the perfect time. Let's see how your predictions are shaping up. Who's going to make the playoffs? Who's going to win the division? Who's going to win the conference? Who's going to take home the title? On Kalshi, America's number one prediction market platform, you can trade on those predictions in a live market. For instance, let's talk about the game coming up on Sunday. The Rams are in Philadelphia right now. The Rams are trading at 64%, which means a $100 trade is going to get you $152 if the Rams win that game. Of course, you can go to the Philly side if you're more like DeAndre, if you want to do that. It changes constantly because On Kalshi, you are picking against your peers, right? 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
1: All right, before we get to a couple of these birthdays real quick, Jonathan, hop on there real quick. I got a quick question for you. Back there. I want to ask you about your new song. I want to ask you the name of, is he not back there right now? Can he not hear me? All right, well, get his attention, and when, okay, he, when he's ready to go, we'll go into
0: the
1: it.
0: Name of the, that's a great song.
1: I want to know the name of the song. I want to know, tell people where they can go get it.
0: All
1: because
0: right.
1: It's a fantastic listen.
0: Lane Kiffin's best developed player. You won't believe this list.
1: Hit
0: Derrick Henry.
1: That's a good guy.
0: Jalen Hurts.
1: That's a good guy.
0: Matt Corral.
1: He was the quarterback at Ole Miss.
0: There you go.
1: Yeah.
2: Is Barkley on there?
0: And Marquise Lee.
1: Marquise Lee. All right. Yeah. Jonathan, you back in there?
18: Yeah. Yeah, I'm here. I'm here.
1: All right. So we just played your song there a minute or two ago. What's the name of the song and how do people find it? I got
18: the name
1: of
18: the song is I See You by Jared Martin and John John on all platforms, Spotify, YouTube, Apple Music, everywhere.
1: I see you. Jared Martin and John John on all John your platforms right there.
0: I see you. I really do.
1: Cool song.
18: Thank you guys for
0: super talented.
1: You got it, man. Love. It's awesome. It's awesome. All right. The inspiration for Liberace Day here on the DeMarco and Travis show.
0: Yes.
1: Sting turned 75 today.
0: Gordon Sumner.
1: Do you know why they call him Sting?
0: No.
1: Like in one of his first shows, he wore this yellow and black striped sweater that looked like a
0: bumblebee.
1: And there you go. Now you're Sting.
0: Oh, my God.
1: Yep.
0: I love him. And I remember when they asked him, like, why don't you go out on tour with the police again? And his response was, why?
2: Well, it did sound like 15 years ago at Dodger Stadium or whatever.
0: I saw them at Dodger Stadium. It was a great show.
1: The Police have a lot of really good songs,
0: big time.
1: Too.
2: We could have drafted Police songs.
0: Yeah.
2: We could have drafted. There's so many.
1: Oh, there's a million.
0: Yes.
2: But they hate each other too, right? They really, really hate each other.
1: Well, the Sting and the drummer, is it Stuart Copeland? They
0: who's
1: do
0: a
1: not,
0: hard guy to deal with.
1: They do not see eye to eye.
0: Yes.
1: Yeah,
0: they call him a petulant petunia. That's what he called Sting. Yeah.
1: Huh. Nice alliteration, Stuart. Way to go. Kelly Ripa turns 56.
2: Kelly Ripa. She's our era, huh?
1: Yeah. She's right in that sweet spot right there. National Custodial Workers Recognition Day.
0: Hey, there you go.
1: Do that. Say thank you.
2: Say thank
1: you. That's hard work.
0: Yes.
1: That's hard work for sure. National Name Your Car Day. Do you ever name your car?
0: Of course.
1: What'd
0: you
1: have? Betsy.
2: Did you?
0: The Rickety Rocket.
1: Okay.
0: The Farr Family War Wagon. That's the one I'm driving now.
1: Oh, the big Suburban?
0: Oh, yeah. There you go. Yes, sir.
1: Do you ever have a name for your car, Skeeter?
2: It's the Golden Omni. My Dodge Omni was my first gold, and the thing died in the middle of Zells Avenue when I was a sophomore at Northridge, and it was legendary.
0: It died.
2: In the rain.
0: Oh,
2: and
0: my
2: team
0: God.
2: Made a card for me, RIP, to the Dodge Omni, because it just drove everybody around. I don't know how or why, but
1: we had Joyce in the
0: Rodge.
1: Yeah. It was one of those first cars that when you would leave the lights on, the voice would come, your lights are off. Remember that?
0: Yes, I do.
1: And we're like, that sounds like somebody named Joyce. So we named the car Joyce. National College Radio Day. You were playing football. You were playing volleyball. Did you ever stick your neck into the college radio place?
0: No.
2: No, did you?
1: So I went to Santa Barbara for 5 years, played baseball my first four, out of eligibility, still needed to finish school. So went back and I'm like, and I wanted to do this.
0: Yeah.
1: Right? So I went in there. Lasted about an hour.
2: No way.
1: Not my crew.
0: Not my people.
1: Not my crew.
0: Okay.
1: I'm like, a lot of like thin goatees and music that I'd never heard of. I'm like,
0: I'm out.
1: Nope. What? I'm just going to.
19: I had a college radio show.
1: Oh, yeah. Well.
19: We were cool, though.
0: Yeah?
19: Look.
2: I don't doubt that.
19: I swear.
0: Wow.
19: Listen, do you think Briones is a little cool?
0: Yeah.
19: Okay, we all had like our own thing.
2: My college radio show was called Lunch with the Funch.
0: That's
19: awesome. Right.
2: There you go.
1: Was it a music show?
0: Yeah.
2: It was a music show, yeah.
1: Yeah.
0: Bring that back.
19: Mount Sack, right?
1: I love it.
2: Yes, sir.
1: Yeah, these were not my folks.
0: No.
1: In 1920, the Reds and the Pirates played the one and only triple header in Major League Baseball history. The Reds won two of the three games. Can you imagine your pitching staff after having to go through three games in one day?
0: No.
1: That's insane.
0: No.
1: That is insane.
2: Travis, I have one for you on here.
1: Yeah, hit me.
2: That you're going to know. Jack and Diane.
1: Oh, Johnny Cooper.
2: Would you have guessed the year? Did you see the year?
1: I have not. 1982?
0: Yes.
2: On the money.
1: Is it really?
2: Yes.
1: There you go.
2: I don't know if I would have known that.
1: I knew Jack it was around Diane. 6th or 7th grade, so I was just kind of
2: early
1: 80s. Going early
0: 80s
1: right there.
0: Two kids in the American heartland.
2: Yeah.
0: Yeah.
2: Taste of freeze.
0: Jackie's going to be a football star.
1: She's going to be a debutante in the back of Jackie's car.
2: Hey, Big Ten.
0: Yeah.
2: Hey, if you have a couple of your martinis, have the guy put on the Big Ten Network at 8.
1: Yes. A little college volleyball.
2: If you guys have nothing to do out there.
1: All right. Enjoy your game, Geeter. DeMarco, have a safe trip to Philly.
0: Sir.
1: Bring us back a win. We will see
2: Right
1: here.
2: Come on.
1: On Monday at 3 o'clock. I'll see you on Sunday morning at 8 for the Rams pregame show. Have a great weekend, everybody.
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23: The Los Angeles Rams are headed to Philadelphia to take on the Eagles, and they will show up with a 1-2 record after a loss to the Denver Broncos. The Eagles will be there with 2-1 on their record after a loss to the Chicago Bears on Monday Night Football. We'll get you started at 8 a.m. with a Toyota

0: Rams Countdown to Kickoff with myself, Travis Rogers, former NFLer Sua Cravens, and producer Emily, getting you ready for kickoff at 10 o'clock, where we'll hand it over to the play-by-play team, the voice of the Rams, J.B. Long, longtime NFL running back Maurice Jones-Drew, and, of course, the Super Bowl champion DeMarco Farr on the sidelines. And then immediately following the conclusion of the Rams and the Eagles, it is the Rams postgame show. Me, Sua, Emily, and none other than Chris Morales have all of your postgame reaction immediately following the game. With Friday's Rams Report, I'm Travis Rogers.
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5: I'm Ed Dankin. There is injury news in the NFL. The Rams will be without Aaron Donald for their game against the Eagles on Sunday because of a sore back. Receiver Puka Nacua will play after missing two games with hip and groin injuries. Meanwhile, Seahawks running back Jadarian Price is out for Sunday's game against the Chargers. The Patriots will be without cornerback Christian Gonzalez and defensive tackle Christian Barmore. Both are dealing with shoulder injuries. Vikings receiver Justin Jefferson is out for Sunday's game against Miami due to an ankle injury. And the Ravens will not have outside linebacker Trey Hendrickson for their game against the Titans. He had surgery on his broken finger. Meanwhile, the Bears have yet to name a starting quarterback for their game against the Jets on Sunday. New York coach Aaron Glenn talked about adjusting during practice.
6: There's a good amount of studying that goes in. And as much as you can try to put guys in a box, you try to, obviously, man, with Caleb, the thing that you have to be ready for is just the off-scripted.
5: The Bears are coming off a win with Case Keenum at quarterback. To college football, two unbeaten teams doing battle on ESPN there at the half. Virginia Tech and Pitt both looking to go 5-0, and it is Virginia Tech on top by a count of 24-21 as they reach the half. Meanwhile, Alabama's ruled out starting right tackle Javon James for Saturday's game against Mississippi State. He'd be questionable due to a lower body injury. WNBA playoffs, the Wings and Valkyrie are about to get underway in a win-or-go-home game 3. That game can be seen on ESPN2. Baseball playoffs continue tomorrow with 4 games in the division series on ESPN Radio.
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0: Iowa on my list, but those are the three teams that are not represented.
1: Well, if that's the case, then I think we go with the two teams that both of us agree on. All right. If we can't agree on Iowa, I have them in, you have them out, but both of us do have Notre Dame and Indiana.
0: All right, let's do Notre Dame at 10, Indiana at 11. Indiana's resume leaves so much to be desired.
1: So we would have Indiana drop in a couple spots, which I'm okay with. They were very unimpressive last week against Northwestern.
0: Come on. You're getting tested by Northwestern? Like, what are we talking about?
1: I'm fine with it.
0: All right, so here's the committee's 12-team playoff ranking. Texas, Miami, Georgia, Ohio State, Florida, Alabama, Ole Miss, LSU, Mississippi State, Notre Dame, Indiana, and Boise State.
1: That's what I'm talking about.
0: So it is done.
1: That's what
0: excellent work. Jonathan Zazzle coming up next here on College Football Campus Tour Friday night, powered by Bloom Energy. A national champion weighs in on the Protect College Sports Act. 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
0: Tune in for college football action. action as Tennessee hosts Auburn. 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Me and Jonathan Zaslow, we will be on air for College Football Campus Tour at 10 a.m. Eastern, getting you ready for the entire Saturday college football slate. 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You can find Tim at Zaslow Show. 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And let's talk about what's happened here with the Protect College Sports Act, Jonathan Zaslow, because
1: you love this.
0: I love this stuff. She loves it so much. I love it.
1: Anytime we could mix the law with sports, this girl loves it.
0: Loves it. Yes. And I love this. I love talking about this anyways. It was easily passed through the Senate, 77-22 vote. Now it moves on to the House of Representatives. It's going to be a lot more difficult to get it through the House. It faces a lot of hurdles. It's going to get potential amendments and pushback. And also they're on recess until November. So
1: why is that the case? Why is it going to get more pushback without getting crazy into it? Why will it get more pushback there?
0: Because there's more legislators. There's more politicians, okay, and they all have varying interests. That's okay. Why these things haven't really had much success in the past, Zaz, is because you have a lot of cooks in the kitchen, and you have a lot of different politicians that are trying to represent their constituents in varying ways and have different things that they care about, including in this act. And so that's why.
1: Okay.
0: And, you know, there's a bunch of different lobbyists and a bunch of different, you know, powerful people that are involved in all of this. And they're sort of all advocating for a variety of things. I do think it's important to note that the complexity of sort of the landscape of college sports generally, since we're talking about why this is difficult to even pass through both the House and the Senate. Obviously, mm-hmm. The Senate's already gone there, but we could just talk about the complexity of college sports generally, because a lot of people always say, well, the problem with this thing is the athlete doesn't have a seat on the table.
1: Right.
0: The athlete should just unionize. Well, just unionize, right?
1: And
0: then we'll collectively bargain. And I think people need to understand, we're not talking about 32 teams and 1,600 players like we are roughly in the NFL. We are talking about, if you include JUCO and all the levels of collegiate sports, we are talking about roughly 1 million athletes is what we're essentially talking about. There's 700,000 athletes, mm-hmm. Just if you take away, so, you know, if you're just talking like the main sports across the main schools, the main levels, there's a couple hundred thousand just in D1 alone. So you're talking so many athletes across so many sports. It's not one unified body. And then there's the complexity of the fact that we're talking across a landscape of the entire country and universities that are both public and private. And so now you're talking about a whole bunch of different laws governing different things. And so unionization is damn near impossible just by the fact, the sheer landscape of college sports. You would have to essentially unionize at every single college for it to work. And every college would be governed by different laws as it pertains to labor laws and unionization. And then are we solving anything? Because now you just have unions everywhere, except for you wouldn't, by the way, at a lot of public universities, because a lot of states have laws against public employees unionizing.
1: So, all right, so very difficult.
0: It's very difficult. And that is why there's not a voice here given to the athlete, because there is not a singular leader of the athletes to sit down at this table with these legislators. And that is, of course, the knock on the bill. And it makes sense that that is the criticism of the bill. But yeah, there's a lot of good in this bill as well.
1: And you don't have anyone representing the players to be able to go on television the way that Nick Saban seemingly is representing this Protect College Sports Act, right?
0: Right. I mean, it's easier, obviously, to just have Nick Saban, who's going to be the voice for almost a million players. Here is Nick Saban, the 7-time national champion, on First Take.
7: We needed to put some guidelines on all this, and I think that this does that. If you asked an NFL owner, if everybody was a free agent every year, how could you do business? He said, well, I couldn't. If you didn't have a salary cap, how could you do business? So we'd go broke. That's the same thing that's happening in college sports. It was a runaway type of financial situation. I'm all for players making money. They're going to make a significant amount of money in this. They still have name, image, and likeness as long as it's authentic. So there's a lot of good things in this bill. And I think transferring multiple times does not help you graduate. So you still have an opportunity to transfer, but not every year. And, you know, there's also a part of this that helps you retain the players on your team.
1: I think if I could say real quick here, Amber, I think something that I haven't heard discussed in regards to this, you know, we're talking about, if we're going to talk about from the player's perspective and protecting them and, oh, well, you know, it's not right to limit the amount of money that they could make and all of that. It's not like we're talking about players who are in the NFL. This is their job. This is their career. This is still college, okay? So when you're making money at the collegiate level here, you then do have the opportunity afterwards to make money after your college career, be it playing professional football or using the degree that you can receive in school to then go out into the workforce. You know, when we're limiting professional athletes' pay, it'd be like, you know, limiting you, how much you can make, Amber, in sports media, how much I can make. This is my career. Why is someone limiting how much money I can make? We're not limiting, essentially, how much money these players can make because this isn't the workforce yet. Like, this is before they enter the workforce.
0: Well, and that's, and herein lies the problem for the people that think that they should be considered labor. And obviously, if there was a means for unionization, they'd be able to do that. They do get paid, though. Obviously, right now, there is revenue sharing. This past academic year, $1.77 billion was paid directly to the players through revenue sharing. Because don't forget, these schools right now have the $20 million. But it is currently capped. That comes from that settlement under that House v. NCAA case where every school got the $20 million for the revenue sharing. You distribute that amongst your sports. That's already exists. That's already capped. So it's not as if there's already unlimited revenue sharing and there's some status quo that we're maintaining with no limits. The most marked difference is that your NIL deals can be whatever you want them to be, but they can't come from booster collectives. And that'll be the biggest difference because right now we have all these booster collectives paying athletes for absolutely nothing in return and no services. In other words, Kawhi would have to actually plant the tree. You couldn't circumvent the salary cap for nothing. Coming up next, which NFL teams are in a must-win situation? This is College Football Campus Tour Friday night on ESPN Radio.
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21: 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If none of these signs are present, it's safe to wait it out, rest for a few days, and seek medical care from your doctor within a week or so. Hope that helps. Keep stretching your back. 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Hope this keeps you on the field and keep listening. We'll be back soon.
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24: I'm Ed Benkin. We start with news for the NFL. 49ers owner Jed York has been suspended for 6 games for violating the NFL's personal conduct policy. He was arrested in Ohio in August on suspicion of engaging in prostitution. The Rams' Aaron Donald is out for his team's game against the Eagles on Sunday because of a sore back. Receiver Puka Nacua will play after missing 2 games with hip and groin injuries. Why not Devontae Smith and linebacker Zach Bond are out for Philadelphia. Seahawks running back Jadarian Price has been ruled out for his team's game against the Chargers on Sunday. For the Patriots, quarterback Christian Gonzalez and defensive tackle Christian Barmore are both out for their game against the Bills, which you can hear Sunday on ESPN Radio. Ravens outside linebacker Trey Hendrickson is out for Sunday's game against the Titans due to surgery on a broken finger. And Washington quarterback Jaden Daniels is officially ruled out for the game against the Colts in London. Marcus Mariota gets the start. College football on ESPN there in the third quarter. Here are 4-0 teams. Pitt now leading West Virginia 28-24. Also the Big Ten in the second quarter. Northwestern leading Penn State 17-7. The baseball playoffs continue tomorrow with the start of the division series. All four of them getting underway. Padres visit the Brewers, and Milwaukee manager Pat Murphy talked about facing one of the hottest teams in baseball.
25: They're playing so well, you know, and they're super talented. I mean, this is a super talented, confident team right now with, we all know, the best bullpen in baseball, and with some real megastars in the lineup.
24: 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WNBA playoffs just underway with Valkyrie leading the Wings 22-17.
26: Hey, it's Michelle Smallman, and coming up Monday, even though the Falcons and Saints are both 1-2, I'll tell you why the winner of this game will set themselves up for a playoff run. It's on Sportsmanlike, 6 a.m. Eastern, right here on ESPN Radio, ESPN 2, and ESPNU.
27: Bells going off with each week passing as Drake May's struggles continue.
28: I think there are some mechanical issues. I see a confidence issue more than anything else, and the confidence is influencing his decision making.
29: Believe it or not, I had choices to where I wanted to coach. I wanted to coach here because Drake was the quarterback.
30: This is a Drake May internal problem. If I'm looking at that defensively, I'm like, oh, we hit him a couple of times and we got it.
31: The way he pushes me and coaches the quarterback in a way that, you know, I really respect. I'm looking forward to proving to coach that, you know, I can lead this football team and play good football.
0: People may say the Patriots are in a must-win situation this weekend against the Buffalo Bills to turn all that narrative around. That game is at 1 p.m. Eastern on Sunday. Tune in for Football Sunday action as the Bills host those Patriots. 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Amber Wilson, Jonathan Zaslow, we've been hanging out with you, talking a lot of college football as we always do and as we will tomorrow, 10 a.m. Eastern, when we get you going for more College Football Campus Tour for the Week 5 college football slate. But let's stick with the NFL conversation for right now, Zaslow. And I understand it's only week 4 of the NFL season, but like you just heard there with all the noise around Drake May, there are some of these teams that feel like they are in a win now, must win sort of proposition early in the season for us to feel like their season isn't completely lost.
1: Absolutely.
0: At this point.
1: Yeah.
0: So let's play a little game here. Let's each choose 3 teams that we think have to win this weekend.
1: Oh, I'm good at this. Yeah.
0: Okay. Do you want to start things off?
1: Yes, I do. I'll go first.
0: Oh, yeah. Well, that's what start things off means.
1: The Buffalo Bills. That's right. The Buffalo Bills are in a must-win situation this weekend. You may be saying yourself, Zaslow, they're 3-0. How are the Bills in a must-win situation? Because they're taking on, at home, a 1-

0: I think things are trending downward right now for the Philadelphia Eagles.
1: I got another one for you here, Amber Wilson.
2: Go for it.
1: The Dallas Cowboys. This is a must-win game for the Dallas Cowboys. You and I are both high on the Cowboys going into this season. You and I think you did as well, believe that the Cowboys are going to win the NFC East. Mm. All right. We're into the Cowboys.
2: I'm rarely wrong, but every once in a while.
1: You can't drop to... by the way, Javon, save that clip right
2: every
1: there.
2: Once in a while, it's possible.
1: It's so rare you get
2: yet.
1: Her
2: calm
1: on the
2: calm down. Everybody settle
1: that
2: down.
1: She's wrong sometimes.
2: I didn't admit
1: bookmark the clip and send it to me. I'm going to make it my ringtone.
2: It's still a TV.
1: The Dallas Cowboys cannot drop to 1-3, especially when we're talking about they're facing a Texans team that does not look very good. Okay. You also, if you're dropping a 1-3, you could drop a couple of games back already in what is probably going to be all season long a very competitive NFC East. The Cowboys, you play the Texans who have not won a game. You can't give them their first win. Must-win game for the Cowboys.
2: That's an interesting one. I like that one. I tend to agree with you. The Cowboys need to make a statement even more desperately. The Los Angeles Chargers need to make a statement. They're taking on the Seattle Seahawks.
1: That
2: is a 4:25 p.m. game on Sunday.
1: I mean, the Seahawks, they're coming up their first loss of the season, super disappointing against Washington. You think the Seahawks are losing this game to the Chargers?
2: Right.
1: No way. Nope.
2: They're going to try to make an example out of the Chargers.
1: No way. Yeah.
2: And the Chargers are 0-3 on the season. I mean, it's embarrassing. What is
1: you already
2: happened?
1: Have Mike McDaniel saying the offense is his fault. Already fallen on the sword.
2: Already fallen on the sword. Well, listen, something. It's. I think it's a whole lot of people's fault. But we did think Mike McDaniel was going to be the savior for that team.
1: Yep.
2: And look at you now.
1: Yep.
2: Was he not good? Was he not good for our Miami Dolphins?
1: He was very good. And I think it was reasonable for us to believe, okay, if he was able to do that, what he did with Tua Tagovailoa, what's he going to be able to do with Justin Herbert? Like, that's a completely legitimate thought process going into this season. But we're in a spot now where they fall to 0-4. I mean, does Mike McDaniel make it through the season as offensive coordinator?
2: I don't know. You have to make it through a season, right? He certainly
1: disaster
2: wouldn't make it
1: right now.
2: I mean, he wouldn't make it past this season.
1: And I'll tell you, something looks off about Harbaugh. It does. Like, I can't put my finger on it. I think Harbaugh is one of the best coaches in the league, which sounds silly right now. But something just seems off about Harbaugh this season. I don't know. I'll let you know when I can put my
2: finger on it. Okay, you put your finger on it. You report back to us, and then we'll discuss it. Make sure your finger is squarely on it. You're listening to College Football Campus Tour Friday night, powered by Bloom Energy. We are coming down the stretch. Coming up next, we have our NFL ESPN Radio Pick'em Challenge. 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We're on the clock right here on ESPN Radio.
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14: 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Reeves on the alley.

0: stay so quiet? That's the one you worry about. Just saying. That's the one that you have to be on guard and pay attention.
1: That's what Bryce Young obviously is going to do Sunday.
0: I'm just saying.
1: What made you look? What made you look cute? Besides, of course, this riveting conversation about cats.
0: I don't know. I mean, I got so into this conversation. That's all that matters at this stage of the game. But this Panthers. Speaking of, hold up now. Look how I tied this together. The Pitt Panthers going up against Virginia Tech right now. Football. We're going to get football every single day for the next 60 days.
1: By the way, that's a matchup as well between feline mascots.
0: Exactly. See, that's what I'm saying.
1: You got the Cats.
0: See, that's what I'm saying. Look,
1: actually,
0: you guys
1: they're playing Virginia Tech. I got Northwestern Wildcats on the brain. Sorry.
0: That's all right. I was rocking with you. I was trusting your
1: that's
0: yeah,
1: on me. That's Ring the bell on me. I deserve
0: exactly.
1: that.
0: But Northwestern
1: and Nittany Lions. See,
0: you see how I tie it all together, though. Look, yep. I was rocking with the Panthers. I'm still rocking with the Panthers. And oh, by the way, the Panthers have a 2-point lead over Virginia Tech right now with 10 minutes left to go in this game. This game has been back and forth, man. Right when I thought Pitt was pulling away, they just got a safety, and all of a sudden, nope, never mind. Virginia Tech, 28-yard touchdown pass. They're right back in this bad boy. And this is a big one, man. James Franklin needs to win, right? He went to Virginia Tech to do what?
1: Win.
0: Right? And Pitt is always well coached. Pitt is always a team that you can never, ever take for granted because they will bite you every day of the week and twice on Friday.
1: Pat Narduzzi, the Kirk Ferentz of the ACC, second Iowa reference of the program. Shout out to Pitt OC, Cade Bell, the former Jacksonville University quarterback from 2011 to 2015. What a rise it's been for him. By the way, as mentioned in the update, Pitt is without its starting quarterback, Mason Heimreich, their sophomore sensation, out of this one with a leg injury. We will keep you posted on the very latest when it comes to that injury and his ability to return. That's Mason Heinchel, excuse me. I tried to combine their previous quarterback before him. Holden Griner is into the game now for Pitt under center, and he, of course, most recently played at Texas State. Prior to that, Auburn. He's 4-for-6 for 53 yards and a passing touchdown, and keeping Pitt in this one late.
0: Yeah, it is. This is a fun one, man. 35-33, 10 minutes left to go. This will be one to pay attention to as it winds down. We got all kind of updates on the way, including what's going on in the WNBA. She's Mia O'Brien. I'm Q Myers. It's game night here on ESPN Radio. We do want to get your thoughts, though. 888-SAY-ESPN, 888-729-3776. Give them the four cats again, Mia, real quick.
1: Yes. So, well, I mean, we can also throw in those college cats. I completely spaced. So, but in the NFL on Sunday, the Jaguars and the Bengals will play at 1:00 Sunday, Paycor Stadium. The Panthers and the Lions will play on Sunday night.
0: Yep.
1: It is the first time in NFL history that the four feline mascot teams will square off on the same day against each other. And by the way, yes, the Northwestern Wildcats, they have resumed in the third quarter from Ryan Field, lead the Penn State Nittany Lions 24-7 in another cat fight.
0: So what cat is the leader of the jungle is the question that we're asking. Mia went around the block. She didn't want to even throw the question out there because she knows my Panthers are going to be the correct answer. But let us know your thoughts. Coming up next, how will the Cowboys defense with their new addition look this weekend? It's game night here on ESPN Radio on the all-new ESPN app.
2: 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Coverage begins with the White Sox at the Guardians at 12:30 Eastern, followed by the Braves at the Dodgers. Then it's the Yankees at the Rays, and finally the Padres at the Brewers. 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

0: crossing the street. You know what I mean? They just are a different team with him there. I think he provides a lot on and off the field.
1: And while obviously his primary function is contributing to the receiving game for the San Francisco 49ers, we know he's been involved in that run game a time or two before. And so that's where I do look at the ability to run the football by the San Francisco 49ers, who are fifth in run block win rate. And I say maybe that's an area where you can exploit this 32nd ranked run defense of the Denver Broncos. But additionally, I know that Nick Bosa is not going to play in this game. This defense is banged up. Mm. Not only can the Denver Broncos not stop the run, they also really can't run the ball. They're averaging just 81 yards per game on the ground. And that's an area that we know the Niners defensive line. It doesn't matter who they trot out there, what the name is on the back of the jersey. They are going to stop the run. And so that's where this game, I think, is ultimately going to come down to Brock Purdy v. Bo Nix. And give me Purdy.
0: Yeah, I mean, give me Purdy as well. And for the 49ers, what they do, they just bring in guys that fit with what they do. So you're right. It doesn't matter what the name on the back of the jersey is. The 49ers defense fits with what the 49ers do, and that's why they're able to play at such a high level. That's not the only really good game coming up this weekend. We'll actually preview some of them next here on Game Night on ESPN Radio on the all-new ESPN app.
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0: In the desert, the number three pass block win rate through 3 weeks of the season. So they're also protecting the quarterback. But I think that run game in particular, at least for me from afar, maybe you defer, I think that run game from afar for Las Vegas is something that Clint Kubiak is never going to give up on.
1: No, he's not going to give up on it, but it's got to be better. Right? It's been respectable that they continue to stick with it and they'll run the ball 29, 30 times a game, but they've got to get more out of it. Genty's averaging about 2.9 yards per carry. It's not enough. They're going to need some real production this week from him. Mike Washington Jr. had a nice run last week, 36 yards to take it to the house, kind of change momentum in that game versus Saints. They're going to need some real production this week on the ground. But you're right, both teams, Kenneth Walker is a monster. Like, all free agent acquisitions don't always work out. A lot of times we say these guys are free agents for a reason. This has been a really good free agent acquisition with Kenneth Walker.
0: So what's the state of the Raiders' run defense? We saw the Denver Broncos get carved up on opening Monday night in Arrowhead.
1: Yeah.
0: Are you expecting similar missed tackle numbers from the Raiders?
1: I don't think it's going to be as bad. I mean, Kenneth Walker leads the league in missed tackles for us, like 38. So he's doing a heck of a job with that. But the Raiders' defense is actually really good under defensive coordinator Robbie Leonard. He's been doing a really good job with that. But as I asked many players this week, how important is it to make sure you don't worry about going for the strip, you don't worry about going for the turnover, you have to tackle the man. And that's what they've all been saying, that's what they're all been sticking to. So we'll see what it all looks like, right? But I mean, 3-0 versus 3-0, only five teams are left undefeated in the National Football League. Three of them are in the AFC, and the Chiefs and Raiders are two of them. Again, didn't think that was going to be on my bingo card in 2026. She's Mia O'Brien. I'm Q Myers. It's game night here on ESPN Radio. QBs, you know it's a quarterback league. Which ones need to shine this weekend? That's next on game night on ESPN Radio and the all-new ESPN app.
2: 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An SEC showdown in Knoxville. Tennessee came up short against top-ranked Texas in its conference opener. Now, the Vols look to bounce back as the 3-1 Auburn Tigers come to town. Yeah. Coverage begins tomorrow at 3 Eastern, with kickoff at 3:30 Eastern on ESPN Radio.
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0: John, if Iowa gets this victory like you think they will, what will be the message? What will you say about the program moving forward?
1: I think they're in really good shape to get in the playoff. I mean, now the danger is they turn around and have to go to Washington next week, and they always struggle going to the West Coast. So that's why I think this is a really important game. That's why I think if you can win this game and then set that sets you up for the rest of the season. There may be some traps out there, but it puts you in a situation. Now you win on Saturday, you are in a really good shape to get in the playoffs.
0: I like it. I like it a lot. John Bonacamp calling his shot right there on game night. Remember, mark it down, post the note, do what you got to do.
2: They call him the wise owl for a reason, Q Myers. Hey, put that one out there on the record.
0: Hey, man, look, I'm not going to go against any wise owl, right? It doesn't sound too smart if I do that. So, John, fantastic stuff. Thanks so much for giving us some time. Appreciate you here on game night.
1: Appreciate you having me on. Thanks.
0: Absolutely. Good stuff right there from John. And, yeah, why would I go against the wise owl?
2: No, you can't go against the wise owl because then you would endure the wrath. For those who know, you know, out there in Iowa City. And, of course, a true John Bonacamp experience would not be complete without a red Powerade. I only have blue in front of me right now, Q. But we appreciate John joining us. Of course, longtime sports editor over at the Burlington Hawkeye, now does some stuff for the AP as well. He has seen a lot in Iowa City. I am not going to go as far as to say that the Hawkeyes are going to upset Ohio State Saturday afternoon.
0: Right.
2: I do think, and I know Sister Sledge feels the same way, I do think that the 13.5 point spread is a lot. At the same time, in my 3 years covering this team and my 10 plus years being a fan of this team since I covered them, I've seen them lose by two touchdowns in games where they probably shouldn't have. And so that's where I really don't know what to expect in this game. What I can assure you is that Caitlin Clark as the game day picker, it's going to be Timothy Chalamet 2.0. I hope you're all ready. She's going to show up with receipts. She's going to show up with stats and figures, unlike seen anywhere else outside of game night on ESPN radio with me, O'Brien, and Q Myers.
0: All I'm going to say is Jeremiah Smith is a problem.
2: Yeah,
0: nothing
2: that too.
0: Else needs to be said. Jeremiah Smith is a problem. So kids, buckle up. She's Mia O'Brien. I'm Q Myers. It's game night on ESPN Radio on the all-new ESPN app. Speaking of buckle up, the WNBA, the Final Four is set. That's next on game night on ESPN Radio, the all-new ESPN app, SiriusXM Channel 80, and tune in.
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0: coaches know each other really well, right? So Becky's going to know how to counter with what Natalie does. Natalie's going to know with what how to counter what Becky does. So, yeah, look up. 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This is going to be a fun one.
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1: Brian, the semifinals of the WNBA playoffs are set. In a win-or-go-home Game 3, the Golden State Valkyries trail by as many as 16 at home. But Gabby Williams and Veronica Burton power the Valks all the way back. They win their first playoff series in franchise history with a 77-73 win over the Dallas Wings. Arike Ogunbowale, another 30-point performance. Paige Beckers, though, held to 3 of 14 from the floor as the Wings season comes to a close. A thriller in Blacksburg. Virginia Tech opened this Friday night ACC showdown on a 14-0 run, but Pitt clawed their way back, even with starting quarterback Mason Heichel watching this game from the sidelines. The Hokies Hokies missed a would-be go-ahead field goal with 2 seconds left on the clock as Pitt holds off for a 35-33 win and improves to 5-0 while handing James Franklin his first loss of his Virginia Tech tenure. The new Ryan Field debuted at Evanston tonight, and boy, oh boy, was it kind to the home team. Northwestern thumps Penn State 34-13, as you just heard here on Game Night on ESPN Radio. The Cats rush for 414 yards on the ground. Elsewhere, Liberty defeated Delaware 30-14. College Game Day has made it official, with the Indiana Fever season coming to a close last night. Caitlin Clark will be the guest picker tomorrow, and College Game Day is live from Iowa City for the first time since 2006. Coverage begins at 9 a.m. Eastern on ESPN. Countdown to Game Day begins at 8:30 Eastern on the digital networks of ESPN. Set your fantasy lineups accordingly, folks. Jaden Daniels, Caleb Williams, both are set to miss a second straight start. Tyson Bagent likely will get the start for the Bears against the Jets. Puka Nacua expected to return this weekend for the Rams after a two-game absence. Aaron Donald will not play. No Devontae Smith or Dallas Goedert in that Rams-Eagles game either. The Vikings ruled out Justin Jefferson. Niners wide receiver Mike Evans questionable with a rib injury. Nico Collins will return for Houston. Game Night rolls on right here on ESPN Radio.
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16: Even though the Falcons and Saints are both 1-2, I'll tell you why the winner of this game will set themselves up for a playoff run. It's on Sportsmanlike, 6 a.m. Eastern, right here on ESPN Radio, ESPN2, and ESPNU.

0: Is must-watch TV, fantastic quarterback.
1: He has somehow slipped to seventh in the odds at the Heisman voting over at DraftKings. Mm-hmm. But that's probably because of what this guy did last week.
2: Number one.
1: Jeremiah Smith is now the odds-on favorite, plus 270 to win the Heisman Trophy after he caught a Ohio State single game record 4 touchdowns. He already owns the Ohio State all-time receiving record. Oh, by the way, he had career highs in receptions with 12 and single game yards of 217 in that win over Illinois. We mentioned it earlier when John Bonenkamp of Iowa Writing Acclaim joined us, Q. Last week, the Iowa Hawkeyes gave up 236 receiving yards to 2 Michigan wide receivers combined. 236 yards. Last week, Jeremiah Smith had 217 receiving yards all by himself.
0: Yeah, he's incredible. He really is. I mean, this guy, he could have been playing on Sundays 3 seasons ago. And he's only getting better. I know Ryan Day mentioned that he's stronger, his route running is better, and that's a problem for everybody. Because if his route running continues to get better, what are you going to do with them? I mean, he made one of the defensive backs last week just look silly. The defensive back kept trying to turn one way to catch up to him, and he kept going the other way. When he zigged, he zagged. When he zagged, he zigged. It was a problem, and Jeremiah Smith is a man-child. He's an absolute problem.
1: I already gave you guys a couple of the best of the rest, but I saved one for the end because I know Q Myers is going to love this name. Pup Watson III.
0: There you go.
1: Quarterback.
0: There you go.
1: UMass. Last week in a win over Sac State, a certain running back who now plays for the New York Giants once played there, if you know what I mean. 11 of 16 for 101 passing yards, 1 passing touchdown, 7 carries, 72 rushing yards, 2 rushing scores in a win last week over Sacramento State. They'll host Eastern Michigan tomorrow. This is a UMass program that didn't win a game last year, Q. They're undefeated. 74% completion rating for Pup Watson, by the way, who started his career at, wait for it, Virginia Tech. From the Massachusetts area, 10th in the country in completion percentage across all FBS programs. Just want to give Pup Watson some love and want to give that UMass program some love because what a turnaround job going on right now.
0: Yeah, they'll be taking on the Fighting Max Crosbys coming up on tomorrow, so that should be fun. And, yeah, Cam Scottaboo would be that quarter or that running back that you mentioned that used to run, carry the rock there at Sac State. So really good stuff right there. That is the Heisman Straw Poll. We do it each and every week here on this fine program we call Game Night on ESPN Radio and the all-new ESPN app. She's Mia O'Brien. I'm Q Myers. Coming up next, quarterbacks in the NFL that needs to just do something. Step up and do something. It's next on ESPN Radio on the all-new ESPN app.
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14: We are at a sold-out Yankee Stadium. The Yankees could close the series out. The Red Sox are trying to extend it to a Game 3. Driven deep to right field. Abreu back on the track at the wall. Garcia, a home run for Garcia.
15: We just continue to play our game.
14: High fly ball, right field and deep. Abreu back. He's on the track. He's at the wall. He leaps. Garcia, a three-run home run from Bellinger. And the Yankees have broken it open. And that'll do it. They sweep the arch-rival Red Sox out of the playoffs.
13: We are through the wild card round and on to the divisional series. AL East foes, the New York Yankees, and now it will be the Tampa Bay Rays. They will meet up for a five-game series. Will the Bronx Bombers have their biggest star? Here's Yankees skipper Aaron Boone.
16: We'll see. He'll be working out today. He hit again live yesterday at Yankee Stadium. He's doing more today, I think, over at GMS and here. So, we'll make those calls probably later tonight.
17: And Aaron, has he run the bases yet?
16: I don't know if he's run the bases. He started running.
17: Do you need to see him run the bases before you could consider carrying?
16: No, sometimes running the base, like, they replicate things in other ways. So, again, I'll the trainers obviously will play a big part in this. You know, as the day unfolds, we'll see where we're at.

0: what it potentially looks like for the series.
1: So Aaron Judge, still an unknown. This we do know, who will get the ball for game one for the Yankees. Aaron Boone will give it to right-hander Garrett Cole. Not a hard decision, says Boone.
0: Carlos was in the mix for every game in the wild card series too. So, I mean, that's just how good we feel about where Carlos is with our four guys that we're obviously going to lean on here in the postseason. So, yeah, I mean, it was a conversation, but, you know, an easy one for me once Garrett didn't pitch and that wild card was lined up here. We like him here and, like him obviously kicking off the series for us and excited to give him the ball. But Carlos could, you know, price slide in one of the home games.
1: Let's hear from the game one arm. Garrett Cole is looking forward to pitching at Tropicana.
2: It's a nice surface overall, and the game always starts on time, which, you know, having played like five doubleheaders this year, you know, you can, some years you appreciate more than others, I guess, but overall the environment is consistent. I think any pitcher kind of enjoys playing here in that regard.
1: It's good to always start on time. As for the 98 win, Tampa Bay Rays with the league's 28th highest payroll. Here's Rays manager Kevin Cash on potentially facing the Yankees with or without Aaron Judge.
3: I look at Aaron Judge as being the best player in our sport when he's right. I mean, you got Unicorn and Shohei Ohtani. We don't see him very often. And then you got Aaron Judge. So it's different. In the game planning, we haven't seen too many games with him not in it. It was a little odd going up to Yankee Stadium and not seeing him in there. But they have a very good lineup. They've been very good without him. I think it's incredibly impressive, the offensive success that they have had missing the best hitter in our sport.
1: Rays and the Yankees get going at 6:30 Eastern time. Another division round matchup falls within the same division as well. The Cleveland Guardians and the rebirth Chicago White Sox. Guardians manager Stephen Vogt on the divisional matchup.
4: I think there's familiarity there, and they have it with us, you know, and so this is three straight years where we've been fortunate to get to the postseason and found our way into playing a divisional opponent, which, you know them well, you've played them a lot. There's a little bit of a rivalry there because all 3 years it's kind of been that's who you've been racing with to get in. And so there's emotion, there's a lot of things that make this series really exciting. And but I do think there's no secrets. There's no secrets. We know them. They know us. And so it's just go out and execute. Let's see who can win three games before the other team.
1: White Sox and the Guardians in Cleveland at 1 o'clock Eastern time. You got the Dodgers matching up against the Braves. Here's Dodgers manager Dave Roberts on Facing Atlanta.
5: What makes a team like that dangerous is they've already been in the fight. They've already got their intensity up. They can manage emotions. They've come out of the series with some momentum coming out of winning a series. The advantage for us is we have an opportunity to not let their pitching staff come up for air. And how do you do that? You have to exhaust the starter tomorrow. You have to get in their pen, and you have to have them deploy arms as soon as possible and get that carousel going and continue to beat starters, and then you can suffocate them. But if you sit back and let that starter go six or seven innings, that now resets pen and it changes the dynamic of a series.
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0: seeing what it looks like on Sunday.
1: And perhaps because I'm sitting in the Chicagoland area, I think that Ben Johnson could win with Miller Moss, but I don't think we're going to get a chance to find out. Now, Jets head coach Aaron Glenn, here he is, talking to the media on not knowing who's going to be under center for the Bears.
2: There's a good amount of studying that goes in, and as much as you can try to put guys in a box, you try to. Obviously, and with Caleb, the thing that you have to be ready for is just the off-scripted plays and things like that. With the other two quarterbacks, we see those guys able to get back, get the ball out of their hands really, really quick. We'll be prepared for all that, and that's how this game is. You know, we don't know who's going to be the quarterback, but, you know, we got to be prepared to play football. And at the end of the day, that's what we have to do is play football.
1: Bears and the Jets kick off 1 o'clock Eastern time in Chicago.
3: Bears look like they're going to bring the blitz. Here comes the heat. They're bringing extras. The throw intercepted by T.J.
4: Able to accept accountability, and it's all of us. We all got on it, and we just got to do a better job.
1: That was a call on ESPN 1000 as the Bears taking down the Eagles. They handled them even with Case Keenum on Monday Night Football. So speaking of those Bears, they put a good beat down on the Eagles. No easy bounce back for Philadelphia hosting Sean McVay and the Rams, but no Aaron Donald for Los Angeles. Here's Sean McVay.
5: Just got some soreness there, you know, just working through it. And, you know, kind of like what I've always talked to you guys about. I think our job as coaches is put our players in positions that have successful outcomes. He's as tough as it gets, just not feeling good enough. And I think it would be irresponsible on my part. And obviously talking with Reggie to ask him, he would do it and he could probably go be productive. But part of our job is to protect these tough dudes like him from themselves. And that's kind of what went into the decision. And, you know, you guys know him. He's working as hard as he can to get himself feeling as good as possible, and we're hopeful and optimistic that good days are ahead.
1: Coming out of retirement after a couple of years is not so easy, even when you're built like Aaron Donald, but the Rams may still have a chance to top the Eagles. In fact, I'm sure they do. Harry Douglas on Get Up says the Eagles are trending in the wrong direction.
6: They lack an identity. We don't know if they want to be a run team, pass team. They started running the football very effectively last week, and then they got entirely too cute offensively. And now if you're not going to be, are you going to be without Devontae Smith? You're already down Dallas Goedert. I don't think things are trending upwards for this Philadelphia Eagles football team. And y'all, let's be honest. They're lucky right now that they have two wins because they should have lost to the Tennessee Titans. I think things are trending downward right now for the Philadelphia Eagles.
1: Rams and the Eagles kick off at 1 o'clock Eastern time on Sunday. All right, Cowboys and the Texans in Houston Sunday. Dallas made a trade for Steelers cornerback Joey Porter Jr. Here's owner Jerry Jones on 105.3 The Fan on that move.
7: He's got some different aspects to him that are pluses as a player, as an athlete, as a, his skills. And so we hope that this is not only an improvement in our, just generally our personnel, but we hope it can really be one that he really finds his level of, if you will, abilities or level to perform on the field. I would hope we'd mirror maybe the George Pickens move that brought him in, and I know that's pretty high bar, that's pretty high expectations, but you have to have them to make a trade like this.
1: Cowboys are 1-2 to start the season. Jerry still has confidence in his staff.
7: You can 1,000% assume that the confidence is there. What is important to understand is that I knew that you were going to have mistakes, have always known you were going to have mistakes, only surpassed by maybe the ones that I made yesterday. And so that's what we do. We get in and look at those mistakes. And by the way, we get some encouragement by the ones that we didn't make or the ones somebody else made that let us look good doing what we'd planned to do.
1: Let's break it down. ESPN NFL analyst Mina Kimes on the Golics on what the difference will be in this Cowboys-Texans matchup.
8: I think it's going to depend on whether or not Dallas can find ways to buy time for Dak Prescott, and that way he can sort of access some of the explosives we've seen other offenses, Joe Burrow, Josh Allen, have success with against this Texans defense. I think if the Cowboys play more dink and dunk, that'll play into the Texans' hands. But, of course, that starts with the offensive line. And, you know, Dallas has been good despite the loss of Tyler Smith, who's their best offensive lineman. But it's going to have to take a Dak Prescott masterclass, I suppose, because on the other side of the ball, I actually like the Texans offense with Nico Collins returning.
1: That game is in Houston with a 1 o'clock Eastern kickoff time. All right, Buffalo Bills, they are off to a 3-0 start. That is not the case for the New England Patriots, who are 1-2. Head coach Mike Vrabel on dealing with the absence of two key defenders, cornerback Christian Gonzalez and defensive tackle Christian Barmore.
0: That's just what the situation is. I'm not sure. There's nothing we can do about it. You know, we can make sure that the guys that are playing are ready and that we continue to do the things that we know that are going to help us. But, you know, that happens every week in the National Football League. I'm looking forward to seeing the guys that are going to play in there.
1: Patriots cornerback Marcus Jones spoke to ESPN Radio's Christine Lisi.
9: He's an incredible player, first off. He can make all the plays with his legs and also his arm and everything, and then also containing him and, you know, getting pressure. Usually the first guy to get there doesn't, you know, make the tackle and everything like that, so we definitely have to slow him as a defense.
1: That one also is at 1 o'clock Eastern time. Bills hosting the Patriots. Our Bengals and the Jaguars are both off to 2-1 starts. ESPN Radio's Freddie Coleman says Trevor Lawrence has outplayed one Joe Burrow.
10: Joe Burrow, 6 touchdowns, 1 interception, completing close to 71% of his passes, 743 yards. Trevor Lawrence completing close to 67% of his passes, 616 yards, 7 touchdowns, 2 interceptions. But Trevor Lawrence looked better with the part compared to Joe Burrow. There's been some throws that Joe Burrow has missed, or that fumble late in the game against the Pittsburgh Steelers. He did not manage the ball securely. Trevor Lawrence loves games like these. He's going to show out. He's a physical quarterback. That physicality is going to win out over Mr. Finesse when it comes to Joe Burrow.
1: That one also at 1 o'clock p.m. Eastern time kickoff. All right, in the Bay Area now, the 49ers look like they could be a problem this year. 3-0 start for the Niners facing the 2-1 Denver Broncos on Sunday. ESPN NFL analyst Dan Orlovsky says the 49ers quarterback Brock Purdy is outplaying them all.
11: Oh, he's the best quarterback in football right now. There's no one playing the position better. If you tell me Josh Allen, I'll tell you Brock Purdy. If you tell me Patrick, I'll tell you Brock Purdy. When it comes to this, we often hear the phrase neck up. There's no one playing faster from the neck up than Brock Purdy without being hurried. There's no one playing calmer from the neck down. And to do both of those at the same time makes you very rare.
1: Now let's hear from, pardon the interruption, crew, on what's the most intriguing matchup for Week 4. Tony Kornheiser and Pablo Torre discuss.
12: All right, Pablo, what is the most intriguing Week 4 NFL storyline?
13: What's going on with the Eagles and how worried should Philadelphia be? Tony, there's a lot going on in Philly. Sixers, Phillies, not great over there. This defense, though, the Eagles defense, just months ago, it felt like they were great. They were a contender. We should be afraid of the Eagles because the defense is that fearsome. And I don't know why they are the opposite. It is stunning. It feels like perhaps a thing you can't quite solve. It feels like an investigation that I don't know if I can get to the bottom of, frankly.
12: So you think it's the Eagles against the Rams. And I yes. agree that that's an important game. And I think the Rams, I've said this before, the Rams' schedule has been impossible geographically to this point. They start out in Australia. They go to sea level at Los Angeles. They go to altitude in Denver. And now they have to go across the entire country, play in Philadelphia where their body clock, it's 10 in the morning. So, you know, and everybody thought how great the Rams would be, and they may well be that great, but they haven't started out that great. But I'll disagree with you on this, and I will say the game that you got to have eyeballs on is Kansas City at Las Vegas. Because the Raiders are the most surprising team in the league. Not only are they both undefeated, because with Mahomes, you think Kansas City can be undefeated in the first three games. No, the Raiders, who were 3-14 last year, the Raiders are undefeated. They're 3-0. Can they possibly actually beat Kansas City if Mahomes is healthy? Can they cover the 4.5 points? I mean, to me, when the Raiders are good, the NFL is better. Okay, that's one of the teams that it's important. And for me, it's a throwback kind of situation where you had Hank Stram and Al Davis. I haven't felt this way about the Raiders and the Chiefs in a long time because the Raiders have been nothing. So I think it's a big deal.
13: Tony, Fernando Mendoza, the number one overall pick, has all of these endorsements and commercials He may not see the field this season. That's how that's good right. the Raiders that's shockingly right. are. And as a guy who does backup duty on a certain national program, I can relate to his frustration. But that is it. We are done.
1: How about that? 3-0 Raiders versus the 3-0 Chiefs in Las Vegas, 4:25 Eastern time on Sunday. Our top sound is next. 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
14: 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Coverage begins with the White Sox at the Guardians at 12:30 Eastern, followed by the Braves at the Dodgers. Then it's the Yankees at the Rays, and finally the Padres at the Brewers. 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
1: 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I'm Judson Richards. 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
3: Caps coming across very quickly here. Dubois. And a shot attempt. They score! Tuck leads up the rebound. He's got his second of the game. Oh, baby. 5:37 to go. Here in the first period. It's 3-0 Washington.
14: Number four.
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3: Trips to the right, second down and 8 here at the 38-yard line. Here's Hyman again through the right side, 30. Cuts left, 25, 20, 15, 10, 5, touchdown!
14: Number 3.
2: And in Winnipeg, the Bruins won in overtime. Here is the call of that winning goal on 98.5 The Sports Hub.
3: Dion, deflected pass. Pastrnak's got it. Peterka joins him on the rush. Pasta trying to open ahead. He's got Peterka coming down the middle, and he scores! J.J. Peterka, the overtime game winner! And the Bruins take it 4-3.
14: Number 2.
2: The Valkyries advance to the semifinals of the WNBA playoffs, and Gabby Williams, two-pointer late, put them up for good. ESPN2 had the call.
4: Golden State with one timeout and their reset remaining. Dallas with just their reset left. Williams springs free. Her jumper is good. Golden State back in front, 1:17 to go.
14: Number one.
2: And finally, it came down to the wire in Blacksburg, and Pitt was the team that remained unbeaten. The call on the Pitt Panthers radio network.
5: This will be Love's 36-yard field goal attempt. Tutton holding, Epling snapping from the right hash. Good snap. The ball is down. The kick is on its way. The kick is up and good.
1: Oh, what a Friday it was. That was our top sound. Let's stick with some more hockey here on SportsCenter all night. In Dallas, Blues in control of the Stars. We go to period number two.
3: Blues strip it loose in. Robert, wide open net. They score! Dalibor Dvorsky is the Blues caught Ottinger, who had fell to the ice. 2-0 St. Louis, 6:55 to play, second period.
1: That highlight heard on 101 ESPN. Blues blanked the Stars with a final of 4-0. There was only one goal scored between the Red Wings and the Rangers, and this was it.
3: Tolvanen, left wing side, finds a man, Will Cooley. Now Perreault pulls up, right wing circle, up top, Durzi, he scores! A blast from Sean Durzi, a power play goal, and the Rangers off to a torrid start, have the first 6 shots of the game, and get the first goal on the power play.
1: 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Rangers hang on to win 1-0. In Vegas, Ducks pouring it on the Golden Knights, second period.
6: Behind the net, Hintrikov. Tries the near boards. Greer put this one off his plate, and it's kept in mid-air play by the Golden Knights. And finally, the Ducks can get it off the bench boards. Picked up in flight, though. Right side cutter. Gauthier should save. Rebound. Greer holds it on. It's still loose. Carlson on the follow-up. Makes it 4-0.
1: 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They hold on to win 4-3. 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
14: 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Knifes into the end zone for the touchdown.
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14: 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Into the end zone. 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
16: 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Week 4 of the NFL season is bubbling to the surface. We'll preview a number of matchups there. We've got Friday Night Lights, the college football edition to get to, but we will begin in the playoffs of the WNBA. Now, already in the first round, the one seed went down as the Lynx were swept by the eight-seeded Liberty. Now, the two seed, Golden State Valkyries, playing a winner-take-all game 3 at home against the seventh seed Dallas Wings. Winner advances to the semifinals. We go to the fourth quarter. This Dallas Wing was flying high on her way to 30.
17: Ogunbowale off one leg, able to knock it in again. Ogunbowale with a 30-burger in game 3. Timeout, Golden State.
16: 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The back and forth game continues. Valkyries down a point in the final minutes.
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16: 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Could the Valkyries close it out and advance? The call on ESPN 2.
17: To make it a two-possession game, she got it. Four-point lead. Dallas out of timeouts. Beckers across the timeline. The heave is on.

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0: Jacob.
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6: Caps coming across very quickly here. Dubois, and a shot attempt, they score! Tuck leads up the rebound! He's got his second of the game! Oh, baby! 5:37 to go! Here in the first period, it's 3-0 Washington!
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7: Trips to the right, second down and 8 here at the 38-yard line. Here's Hyman again through the right side, 30. Cuts left, 25, 20, 15, 10, 5, touchdown!
4: Number 3.
5: And in Winnipeg, the Bruins won in overtime. Here is the call of that winning goal on 98.5 The Sports Hub.
8: Leon, deflected pass. Pastrnak's got it. Peterka joins him on the rush. Pasta trying to float one ahead. He's got Peterka coming down the middle, and he scores! J.J. Peterka, the overtime game winner! And the Bruins take it 4-3.
4: Number 2.
5: The Valkyries advance to the semifinals of the WNBA playoffs, and Gabby Williams, two-pointer late, put them up for good. ESPN2 had the call.
9: Golden State with one timeout in their reset remaining. Dallas with just their reset left. Williams springs free. Her jumper is good! Golden State back in front, 1:17 to go.
4: Number one.
5: And finally, it came down to the wire in Blacksburg, and Pitt was the team that remained unbeaten. The call on the Pitt Panthers radio network.
10: This will be Love's 36-yard field goal attempt. Tutton holding, Epling snapping from the right hash. Good snap. The ball is down. The kick is on its way. The kick is up and good.
5: Oh, what a Friday it was. That was our top sound. Let's stick with some more hockey here on SportsCenter All Night. In Dallas, Blues in control of the Stars. We go to period number two.
11: Blues strip it loose. In. Broberg. Wide open net. They score! Dalibor Dvorsky is the Blues. Caught Ottinger, who had fell to the ice. 2-0 St. Louis. 6:55 to play. Second period.
0: That highlight heard on 101 ESPN. Blues blanked the Stars with a final of 4-0. There was only one goal scored between the Red Wings and the Rangers, and this was it.
12: Tolvanen, left wing side, finds a man, Will Cooley. Now Perreault pulls up, right wing circle, up top, Durzi, he scores! A blast from Sean Durzi, a power play goal, and the Rangers off to a torrid start, have the first 6 shots of the game, and get the first goal on the power play.
0: That was the call on 880 ESPN New York. Rangers hang on to win it with a final of 1-0. In Las Vegas, Golden Knights hosting the Anaheim Ducks for the Ducks' first game of the year. Anaheim's Leo Carlson had a goal and an assist, and the Ducks open the season by holding off the Vegas Golden Knights 4-3. That will do it for us here at SportsCenter All Night. For our producer, Stephen Risser, our technical director is Michael Williams and Carmen Kahlo. I'm Judson Richards. Don't go anywhere. 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
13: All right, 888-729-3776, 888-SAY-ESPN. With that in mind, we are taking your calls here and questions for Dad as we get going. I feel like you would have been proud of me, Dad, yesterday. Went and I had to show my fiance after I changed our filter after the quarterly alarm went off, the gift of clean air that we are being given back in the house. It's always the rock that you built this church on. So I felt like I made you proud. I'll send you the picture after the show. That thing was hurting. It looked like Pompeii up there, so it was due for the change.
7: Yeah, I'm glad you did. You know, you don't want those airborne spores floating around the house. You don't want that. Want to take care of it. Don't want me breathing that in. Not for you, not for your fiance, not for the dog either.
13: No, not for Gumbo. Lord knows pugs have a tough enough time breathing. Yep. We don't need to make it any harder. Let's go to the lines and talk to Casey in Florida. Casey, you're on the Golics here on ESPN Radio. What's your question for Dad?
15: Hey, good morning. Thanks for having me. I just became the manager of my four-year-old T-ball team.

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0: Hurricanes, the all-time series between the schools is deadlocked at 7-7. Here's Canes head coach Mario Cristobal.
1: They didn't get off to the start they wanted in game one, but since then I've been playing really high-level football in a lot of different ways. To give you an idea, the last three games, they are 3-0. In that 3-0 span, they've outscored their opponents and doubled the amount of opponent points in terms of what they've done offensively. They have, they're averaging almost 200 yards rushing a game, allowing only 12 points a game, and forcing five turnovers, holding opponents to a very low third down percentage conversion rate. Particularly important to mention is their second half. They do a great job adjusting. In the second half, I don't believe they've allowed a touchdown.
0: Now from Boston and Pate, here's Will Compton.
2: Here's what you got to watch for. It's how is Clemson going to defend Malachi Toney? We all know this is one of the best players in the country. And Malachi Toney, he feasts on man-to-man coverage. Clemson loves to play man-to-man coverage. They like to have a robber. They like to have a hole player, a rat player. What you want to watch for is if somebody, what we called it defensively, was double the star. So that hole player, that robber player, getting an extra set of eyes on Toney. Because if they do have a good game plan defensively for Malachi Toney, I do like the pass rush of Clemson. London Barrett will help both guys that can get after the quarterback. Because I'm not fully sold on Miami's offensive line yet. They had some leakage against a couple teams, Wake Forest in particular. So I'm going to go off the bus. I don't think it's going to be a splattering. Now, don't get me wrong. Do I think Clemson's going to win this game? No. However, this is where they make it interesting. It could be a lower scoring game. That's what you want to look out for.
0: Clemson, Miami, 7:30 Eastern time. That game will kick off and you can watch it on ABC. All right, coming up next, we will dive in the divisional rounds around Major League Baseball in the playoffs. What does Aaron Boone, the manager of the Yankees, expect from Aaron Judge? You'll hear from him next. You're listening to SportsCenter All Night on ESPN Radio.
3: 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Tennessee came up short against top-ranked Texas in its conference opener. Now, the Vols look to bounce back as the 3-1 Auburn Tigers come to town. 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

0: Jones said no go. The Panthers win. A big upset in Blacksburg.
1: Oh, what a Friday it was. That was our top sound. Let's stick with some more hockey here on SportsCenter All Night in Dallas. Blues in control of the Stars. We go to period number two.
2: Blues strip it loose in. Broberg, wide open net. They score! Dalibor Dvorsky is the Blues. Caught Ottinger, who had fell to the ice. 2-0 St. Louis, 6:55 to play, second period.
1: That highlight heard on 101 ESPN. Blues blanked the Stars with a final of 4-0. There was only one goal scored between the Red Wings and the Rangers, and this was it.
3: Tolvanen, left wing side, finds a man, Will Cooley. Now Perreault pulls up, right wing circle, up top, Durzi, he scores! A blast from Sean Durzi, a power play goal, and the Rangers off to a torrid start, have the first six shots of the game, and get the first goal on the power play.
1: 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Rangers hang on to win 1-0. In Vegas, Ducks pouring it on the Golden Knights, second period.
4: Behind the net, Mintrikov tries the near post. Greer put this one off his blade, and it's kept in. Mid-air play by the Golden Knights. 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Picked up in flight, though. Right side cutter. Gauthier should save. Rebound. Greer holds it on. It's still loose. Karlsson on the follow-up. Makes it 4-0.
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0: going to defend Malachi Toney. We all know this is one of the best players in the country. And Malachi Toney, he feasts on man-to-man coverage. Clemson loves to play man-to-man coverage. They like to have a robber. They like to have a hole player, a rat player. What you want to watch for is if somebody, what we called it defensively, was double the star. So that hole player, that robber player, getting an extra set of eyes on Toney, because if they do have a good game plan defensively for Malachi Toney, I do like the pass rush of Clemson. London Barrett will help both guys that can get after the quarterback, because I'm not fully sold on Miami's offensive line yet. They had some leakage against a couple teams, Wake Forest in particular, so I'm going to go off the bus. I don't think it's going to be a splattering. Now, don't get me wrong. Do I think Clemson's going to win this game? No. However, this is where they make it interesting. It could be a lower scoring game. That's what you want to look out for.
1: 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That game will kick off, and you can watch it on ABC. All right, coming up next, we will dive in the divisional rounds around Major League Baseball and the playoffs. What does Aaron Boone, the manager of the Yankees, expect from Aaron Judge? You'll hear from him next. 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
2: 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Tennessee came up short against top-ranked Texas in its conference opener. Now, the Vols look to bounce back as the 3-1 Auburn Tigers come to town. 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

0: 5.3. The Fan on that move.
1: He's got some different aspects to him that are pluses as a player, as an athlete, as a, his skills. And so we hope that this is not only an improvement in our just generally our personnel, but we hope it can really be one that he really finds his level of, if you will, abilities or level to perform on the field. I would hope with Mira maybe the George Pickens move that brought him in. And I know that's pretty high bar. That's pretty high expectations. But you have to have them to make a trade like this.
0: Cowboys are 1-2 to start the season. Jerry still has confidence in his staff.
1: You can 1,000% assume that the confidence is there. What is important to understand is that I knew that you were going to have mistakes, have always known you were going to have mistakes, only surpassed by maybe the ones that I made yesterday. And so that's what we do. We get in and look at those mistakes. And by the way, we get some encouragement by the ones that we didn't make or the ones somebody else made that let us look good doing what we'd planned to do.
0: Let's break it down. ESPN NFL analyst Mina Kimes on the Golics on what the difference will be in this Cowboys-Texans matchup.
2: I think it's going to depend on whether or not Dallas can find ways to buy time for Dak Prescott, and that way he can sort of access some of the explosives we've seen other offenses, Joe Burrow, Josh Allen, have success with against this Texans defense. I think if the Cowboys play more dink and dunk, that'll play into the Texans' hands. But, of course, that starts with the offensive line. And, you know, Dallas has been good despite the loss of Tyler Smith, who's their best offensive lineman. But, yeah, you know, it's going to have to take a Dak Prescott masterclass, I suppose. Because on the other side of the ball, I actually like the Texans' offense with Nico Collins returning.
0: That game is in Houston with a 1 o'clock Eastern kickoff time. All right, Buffalo Bills, they are off to a 3-0 start. That is not the case for the New England Patriots, who are 1-2. Head coach Mike Vrabel on dealing with the absence of two key defenders, cornerback Christian Gonzalez and defensive tackle Christian Barmore.
3: That's just what the situation is. I'm not sure. There's nothing we can do about it. You know, we can make sure that the guys that are playing are ready and that we continue to do the things that we know that are going to help us. But, you know, that happens every week in the National Football League. I'm looking forward to seeing the guys that are going to play in there.
0: Patriots cornerback Marcus Jones spoke to ESPN Radio's Christine Lisi.
4: He's an incredible player, first off. He can make all the plays with his legs and also his arm and everything, and then also containing him and, you know, getting pressure. He's usually the first guy to get there and doesn't, you know, make the tackle and everything like that, so we definitely have to slow him as a defense.
0: That one also is at 1 o'clock Eastern time, Bills hosting the Patriots. All right, Bengals and the Jaguars are both off to 2-1 starts. ESPN Radio's Freddie Coleman says Trevor Lawrence has outplayed one Joe Burrow.
5: Joe Burrow, 6 touchdowns, 1 interception, completing close to 71% of his passes, 743 yards. Trevor Lawrence completing close to 67% of his passes, 616 yards, 7 touchdowns, 2 interceptions. But Trevor Lawrence has looked better with the part compared to Joe Burrow. There's been some throws that Joe Burrow has missed, or that fumble late in the game against the Pittsburgh Steelers. He did not manage the ball securely. Trevor Lawrence loves games like these. He's going to show out. He's a physical quarterback. That physicality is going to win out over Mr. Finesse when it comes to Joe Burrow.
0: That one also at 1 o'clock p.m. Eastern time kickoff. All right, in the Bay Area now, the 49ers look like they could be a problem this year. 3-0 start for the Niners facing the 2-1 Denver Broncos on Sunday. ESPN NFL analyst Dan Orlovsky says the 49ers quarterback Brock Purdy is outplaying them all.
6: Oh, he's the best quarterback in football right now. There's no one playing the position better. If you tell me Josh Allen, I'll tell you Brock Purdy. If you tell me Patrick, I'll tell you Brock Purdy. When it comes to this, we often hear the phrase neck up. There's no one playing faster from the neck up than Brock Purdy without being hurried. There's no one playing calmer from the neck down. And to do both of those at the same time makes you very rare.
0: Now let's hear from, pardon the interruption, crew, on what's the most intriguing matchup for Week 4. Tony Kornheiser and Pablo Torre discuss.
7: All right, Pablo, what is the most intriguing Week 4 NFL storyline?
8: What's going on with the Eagles and how worried should Philadelphia be? Tony, there's a lot going on in Philly. Sixers, Phillies, not great over there. This defense, though, the Eagles defense, just months ago, it felt like they were great. They were a contender. We should be afraid of the Eagles because the defense is that fearsome. And I don't know why they are the opposite. It is stunning. It feels like perhaps a thing you can't quite solve. It feels like an investigation that I don't know if I can get to the bottom of, frankly.
7: So you think it's the Eagles against the Rams. And I yes. agree that that's an important game. And I think the Rams, I've said this before, the Rams' schedule has been impossible geographically to this point. They start out in Australia. They go to sea level at Los Angeles. They go to altitude in Denver. And now they have to go across the entire country, play in Philadelphia where their body clock, it's 10 in the morning. So, you know, and everybody thought how great the Rams would be, and they may well be that great, but they haven't started out that great. But I'll disagree with you on this, and I will say the game that you got to have eyeballs on is Kansas City at Las Vegas. Because the Raiders are the most surprising team in the league. Not only are they both undefeated, because with Mahomes, you think Kansas City can be undefeated in the first three games. No, the Raiders, who were 3-14 last year, the Raiders are undefeated. They're 3-0. Can they possibly actually beat Kansas City if Mahomes is healthy? Can they cover the 4.5 points? I mean, to me, when the Raiders are good, the NFL is better. Okay, it's important. And for me, it's a throwback kind of situation where you had Hank Stram and Al Davis. I haven't felt this way about the Raiders and the Chiefs in a long time because the Raiders have been nothing. So I think it's a big deal.
8: Tony, Fernando Mendoza, the number one overall pick, has all of these endorsements and commercials. He may not see the field this season. That's how That's good right. the Raiders That's shockingly right. are. And as a guy who does backup duty on a certain national program, I can relate to his frustration. But that is it. We are done.
0: How about that? 3-0 Raiders versus the 3-0 Chiefs in Las Vegas, 4:25 Eastern time on Sunday. Our top sound is next. 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
9: 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Coverage begins with the White Sox at the Guardians at 12:30 Eastern, followed by the Braves at the Dodgers. Then it's the Yankees at the Rays, and finally the Padres at the Brewers. 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
1: Trips to the right, second down and 8 here at the 38-yard line. Here's Hyman again through the right side, 30, cuts left, 25, 20, 15, 10, 5, touchdown!
2: Number 3.
0: And in Winnipeg, the Bruins won in overtime. Here is the call of that winning goal on 98.5 The Sports Hub.
3: Dion, deflected pass. Pasternak's got it. Peterka joins him on the rush. Pasta trying to put one ahead. He's got Peterka coming down the middle, and he scores! J.J. Peterka, the overtime game winner! And the Bruins take it 4-3.
2: Number 2.
0: The Valkyries advance to the semifinals of the WNBA playoffs, and Gabby Williams, two-pointer late, put them up for good. ESPN2 had the call.
4: Golden State with one timeout and their reset remaining. Dallas with just their reset left. Williams springs free. Her jumper is good. Golden State back in front, 1:17 to go.
2: Number 1.
0: And finally, it came down to the wire in Blacksburg, and Pitt was the team that remained unbeaten. The call on the Pitt Panthers radio network.
5: This will be Love's 36-yard field goal attempt. Tutton holding, Epling snapping from the right hash. Good snap. The ball is down. The kick is on its way. The kick is up and good. Said no go. The Panthers win. A big upset in Blacksburg.
0: Oh, what a Friday it was. That was our top sound. Let's stick with some more hockey here on SportsCenter all night. In Dallas, Blues in control of the Stars. We go to period number 2.
6: Blues strip it loose in Frolberg. Wide open net. They score! As the Blues caught Ottinger, who had fell to the ice. 2-0 St. Louis, 6:55 to play, second period.
0: That highlight heard on 101 ESPN. Blues blanked the Stars with a final of 4-0. There was only one goal scored between the Red Wings and the Rangers, and this was it.
3: Tolvanen, left wing side, finds a man, Will Cooley. Now Perreault pulls up, right wing circle, up top, Durzi, he scores! A blast from Sean Durzi, a power play goal, and the Rangers off to a torrid start, have the first 6 shots of the game, and get the first goal on the power play.
0: They're calling 880 ESPN New York. Rangers hang on to win 1-0. In Vegas, Ducks pouring it on the Golden Knights, second period.
7: Behind the net, Mitrikov tries the near post. Greer put this one off his blade. It's kept in midair play by the Golden Knights. And finally, the Ducks can get it off the bench boards. Picked up in flight, though. Right side cutter. Gauthier should stay. Rebound. Greer holds it on. It's still loose. Karlsson on the follow-up. Makes it 4-0.
0: The call on Ducks stream. They hold on to win 4-3. 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
5: 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Nice into the end zone for the touchdown.
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5: 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Into the end zone. 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
1: Clemson, Miami, 7:30 Eastern time. 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All right, coming up next, we will dive in the divisional rounds around Major League Baseball and the playoffs. What does Aaron Boone, the manager of the Yankees, expect from Aaron Judge? You'll hear from him next. 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
2: we are at a sold-out Yankee Stadium. The Yankees could close the series out. The Red Sox are trying to extend it to a Game 3. Driven deep to right field. Abreu back on the track at the wall. See ya! A home run for Garcia.
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0: blew out Penn State, and here's the touchdown in the second quarter to put them up 10. 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
1: Trips to the right, second down and 8 here. At the 38-yard line, here's Hyman again through the right side, 30. Cuts left, 25, 20, 15, 10, 5, touchdown!
2: Number 3.
0: And in Winnipeg, the Bruins won in overtime. Here is the call of that winning goal on 98.5 The Sports Hub.
3: Dion, deflected pass. Pasternak's got it. Paterka joins him on the rush. Pasta trying to flip one ahead. He's got Paterka coming down the middle, and he scores! J.J. Paterka, the overtime game winner! And the Bruins take it 4-3.
2: Number 2.
0: The Valkyries advance to the semifinals of the WNBA playoffs, and Gabby Williams' two-pointer late put them up for good. ESPN2 had the call.
4: Golden State with one timeout and their reset remaining. Dallas with just their reset left. Williams springs free. Her jumper is good. Golden State back in front, 1:17 to go.
2: Number 1.
0: And finally came down to the wire in Blacksburg, and Pitt was the team that remained unbeaten. The call on the Pitt Panthers radio network.
5: This will be Love's 36-yard field goal attempt. Tutton holding, Epling snapping from the right hash. Good snap. The ball is down. The kick is on its way. The kick is up and good.
6: Said no go. The Panthers win. A big upset in Blacksburg.
0: Oh, what a Friday it was. That was our top sound. Let's stick with some more hockey here on SportsCenter all night. In Dallas, Blues in control of the Stars. We go to period number 2.
3: Blues strip it loose in Frolberg. Wide open net. They score! As the Blues caught Ottinger, who had fell to the ice. 2-0 St. Louis, 6:55 to play, second period.
0: That highlight heard on 101 ESPN. Blues blanked the Stars with a final of 4-0. There was only one goal scored between the Red Wings and the Rangers, and this was it.
3: Tolvanen, left wing side, finds a man, Will Cooley. Now Perreault pulls up, right wing circle, up top, Durzi, he scores! A blast from Sean Durzi, a power play goal, and the Rangers off to a torrid start, have the first 6 shots of the game, and get the first goal on the power play.
0: That was the call on 880 ESPN New York. Rangers hang on to win it with a final of 1-0. In Las Vegas, Golden Knights hosting the Anaheim Ducks for the Ducks' first game of the year. Anaheim's Leo Carlson had a goal and an assist, and the Ducks opened the season by holding off the Vegas Golden Knights 4-3. That will do it for us here at SportsCenter all night. For our producer, Stephen Risser, our technical director is Michael Williams and Carmen Kahlo. I'm Judson Richards. Don't go anywhere. Hammer and Emmett is next. 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
19: An epic battle between undefeated teams. I'm Chris Smith. Pittsburgh trailed 14-0, but scored 21 unanswered points to come from behind. But Virginia Tech had some magic of their own with a safety and a TD in the fourth quarter to cut the lead to just 2. And with 2 seconds left on the clock, the Hokies looked for the game winner.
5: This will be Love's 36-yard field goal attempt. Totten holding, Epling snapping from the right hash. Good snap. The ball is down. The kick is on its way. The kick is up and good.
20: No he good. Missed no. It.
5: No
20: he
5: good.
20: Missed it.
5: He missed it.
20: He missed it.
5: The crowd thought it was good. And the official said no go. The Panthers win. A big upset in Blacksburg.
19: The call on the Pitt Panthers radio network. Pitt holds on for the 35-33 victory over Virginia Tech, despite losing starting QB Mason Heitschel with a leg injury in the second half. Panthers 5-0 for the second time in 3 years. Meanwhile, Northwestern routed Penn State 34-13 in their first game at the new Ryan Field. The Wildcats rushed for 413 yards and 4 scores for their first game with 400 rushing yards and 4 rush TDs since 2003. Later today, 17th-ranked Tennessee hosts Auburn in Knoxville. Coverage begins 3 p.m. Eastern with kickoff at 3:30 on ESPN Radio, TV, and the app. In the W, a 16-point comeback lifted the Valkyries over the Wings, a 77-73, to secure a spot in the semifinals and a date against the reigning champion Las Vegas Aces on Sunday.
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0: Dr. Clapper. 8 a.m., Shedano and Cap Saturday special. 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
8: A winner take all game three in the WNBA. I'm Chris Smith. Gabby Williams put the Valkyries on her back to lead a 16-point comeback against the Wings.
9: Golden State with one timeout and their reset remaining. Dallas with just their reset left. Williams springs free. Her jumper is good. Golden State back in front. 1:17 to go.
8: Ryan Rucco with the call on ESPN2. Williams scored 11 of her 19 points in the fourth quarter to lift Golden State over Dallas 77-73 to earn their first playoff series win in the franchise's second season, and at 8 with the reigning champion Las Vegas Aces on Sunday. The comeback was the fifth largest in a winner-take-all game in playoff history and the largest since Game 5 of the 2020 semifinals. On to college football, where Virginia Tech's John Love missed a 36-yard field goal as time expired as Pitt holds on for the 35-33 victory. The Panthers improved to 5-0 and 2-0 in the ACC, one of just three unbeaten teams in the league. Meanwhile, Northwestern christened the new Ryan Field with a 34-13 beatdown of Penn State, exactly 100 years to the day since their old stadium opened in 1926. And the MLB Division Series begins today with all four games on ESPN Radio and the ESPN app, starting at 12:30 p.m. Eastern with the Guardians hosting the White Sox. Hagen Smith will start for Chicago, while Parker Messick gets the nod for Cleveland in a battle of rookie left-handed pitchers in Game 1. Meanwhile, Dodgers two-way star Shohei Ohtani called the past few days very productive, believes his swing is in better place heading into the NLDS against the Braves.
10: Hey, it's Evan Cohen. Coming up Monday, we'll recap a jam-packed football weekend, the divisional playoff rounds, and Major League.

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0: Last year, he diced up Cincinnati at Nippert Stadium in a 7-point win here. Wildcats, the Arizona Wildcats, that is, 15 sacks, tied for the Big 12 lead. Should get it done on defense as well. Lay the 7 with Arizona.
1: Yeah, I got 6.5, actually.
0: Even better.
1: Which I would love to lay with the Wildcats of Arizona. Mark Zeno is with us. Winnows with Zeno. All right, Lance, this is Mark's favorite time of the entire week. We ask him to come up with a bad take because we have the worst take of the week segment coming at about 9:45 Eastern time. So, Zen, the floor is yours. Give us your worst take of the week.
0: Oh, boy. I mean, I just, after Virginia Tech, right, Virginia Tech took all the takes out of me last night. That's really what it boils down to. You know, I have struggled all week long with this, and I don't want to open up a can here, but, you know, the WNBA once again continues to requite themselves as one of the worst run leagues that we've seen in our adult lifetime. I don't know why in the world we have a league that has rules that they don't enforce. You go into the stands, it should have been an ejection, period. That's a simple rule. Forget the suspension. You want to not suspend the league's best player for a championship, for an elimination game? The NBA has done the same thing, right? We've seen them sort of look the other way in those moments. But the idea that Asia Wilson wasn't ejected in the moment, to me, is such a bad look for the WNBA, because it's so clear and so obvious and what had happened in that moment that they need to turn over a new leaf immediately yeah. in leadership. And as soon as they do, maybe this league will start to turn itself around and start to fix some of the things that plague this league, particularly the officiating, but that's a whole different conversation.
1: Yeah, so. And Mark, I thought it was, Lance and I were talking about, it's a great series between mm-hmm. the Fever and the Aces.
0: But again, and here's the problem, we didn't talk a single thing about that. All we're talking about is that one incident.
1: Yeah.
0: Because the league refuses to adjudicate its own rules properly.
1: Yeah.
0: It should have been quick, it should have been easy, and that should have been the end of it.
1: Yeah.
2: They said she remained in the designated court area. That's at least
0: the escape,
2: where the
0: escape
2: from.
0: Lane, right? Which is nowhere in the WNBA rule book. That was a completely made up term that they came up with at the 11th hour to sort of justify the whole thing.
1: Sports leagues coming up with their own rules to fit what they want? Never, never.
2: Never heard of that one.
1: Zen, appreciate the time. Thank you for hopping in. That is Mark Zeno. Our bets for this week. Week number 5 of the college football season, as we continue to go through and we are into the month of October. That's Mark Zeno. Appreciate it. All right, Lance, we're going to need your help because the wheel is coming out and we need you to help us spin the wheel of topics. It's on Hammer and Emmett next.
3: 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It's an SEC showdown in Knoxville. Tennessee came up short against top-ranked Texas in its conference opener. Now, the Vols look to bounce back as the 3-1 Auburn Tigers come to town. Yeah. 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
14: Mama, what does the chicken say?
15: Chicken. Oh, okay.
14: And a wolf.
15: Oh, a wolf.
14: What about the

0: know necessarily if I would go so far to say that eight, I would guarantee, are going to get in. Because here's the other thing. We have not played the majority of conference play. Remember, they start out, and this is what I despise, and I'll say that strongly about college football. We waste the first 2 to 3 weeks of the schedule. We should be immediately playing conference games. There's too many teams in conferences to begin with. We should not be sacrificing the first few weeks of the season. So it's hard to get a read, my point is, on most of these teams if they have yet to be actually challenged within their conference.
1: Lance, I think that's true, and also we have to fund Kent State's athletic department somehow.
0: So
1: they have to go play Ohio State.
0: Yes, I overlooked that.
1: So, yeah, I mean, Kent State volleyball is important, and we have to make sure that those scholarships are available. Folks, coming up next, we're going to continue to play Caller Bingo, and I hope my voice is able to hold up because, boy, in the middle of that segment, it got pretty rough. We have plenty of undefeated teams left. You know, we just went through some of them. I can't believe Florida's undefeated. Alabama's undefeated. We have a matchup of undefeateds because Mississippi State is undefeated. We want you to call next if you or your kid is playing on a team that is currently undefeated. The next segment is undefeated team talk only. 888-SAY-ESPN, 888-729-3776. We don't care if it's an undefeated lacrosse team, a soccer team.
0: Pee-wee football.
1: Yeah, swim team that is done. And obviously all the flag football and the pee-wee team. But they can have had a loss. One loss. We will run you immediately off of this next segment.
0: Even the Kent State volleyball team, by the way, too, counts. But go ahead.
1: But again, I don't know that they're undefeated. 888, I haven't looked. 888-SAY-ESPN, 888-729-3776. You're listening. Hammer and Emmett. 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
2: 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It's an SEC showdown in Knoxville. Tennessee came up short against top-ranked Texas in its conference opener. Now, the Vols look to bounce back as the 3-1 Auburn Tigers come to town. 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

0: 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We're 12 minutes away from the start of game day, big day of college football. We have the baseball division series starting today. We've got a big week in the NFL coming starting tomorrow and on Monday night. So if you are a sports fan, this is a great time of year. 888-SAY-ESPN. If you want to jump in with us, we'll continue caller bingo with undefeated team discussion here momentarily, Lance. But I wanted to just mention first, there's a great opening of a big new stadium last night at Northwestern. This place looks just awesome for college football. It's a smaller venue at Ryan Field, and it feels like they've been building it forever, and it looked gorgeous. First game played in it. I was a little surprised to see Penn State go down, Lance, the way that they did in that game. And I'm excited about the Matt Campbell era. I think that was a good hire for them. But Lance, they've lost twice in the last week to Wisconsin and Northwestern. For a team that had some playoff sleeper talk, you got to be a little concerned right now, maybe a little bit, if you're a fan of the Nittany Lions. What'd you make of what happened last night?
1: Well, 34-13, and then you look at some of their other games, especially the one prior that you referred to against Wisconsin, they only put up 20 points. So I think right now the concern is they just don't have that electricity on offense. Forget maybe what they did, of course, against Marshall, Temple, and Buffalo. It gets back to what I'm saying. You don't know the true identity of a squad until we get into conference play, and this is when there usually is a wake-up call. So, yeah, against Northwestern, I know it was on the road, but still, to just put 13 points on the board, knowing that now you've got USC. You were talking earlier about how you build some substance in terms of early season wins, right? That can help you later on. Right. The problem is Penn State has none of that right now. You lost to Wisconsin and Northwestern as conference play started, and the 3-0 start has dissipated that quickly. So they're in trouble because the early slate, which I don't want to say is easy, but feasible for them to be much more competitive, never came to life. And that's going to be problematic for them moving forward.
0: Lance, you know what's funny is I look at Northwestern's schedule. You know, they had the 6-point loss at Indiana last Friday night. That actually is more impressive than a lot of teams' wins. There's some teams' close losses right now that actually look more impressive to a college football committee resume than a win over, you know, Howard or ETSU as we try to sort out who's actually good in this college football season. I'm Aaron Goldhammer. He's Lance Meadow. Hammer and Ebbett, ESPN Radio and the ESPN app. Lance is in for E, and Gabriel is in New Mexico, and he has somebody who is playing for an undefeated team this morning. Gabriel, you're on Hammer and Ebbett. What's going on?
2: Hey, we got my son playing on an undefeated 6A New Mexico football team.
0: Wow. And so what high school?
2: Volcano Vista, ranked number 2 in the state. 6-0.
0: Wow. And who did they win last night? They play last night or they play today?
2: This is our bye week. Won last week against Centennial. And biggest win on the season so far, La Cueva.
0: La Cueva, and Gabriel, shout them out. The Volcano Vista. What do you think? They're the lava?
1: What's the mascot?
0: Yeah, Gabriel, you there?
2: Volcano Vista Hawks.
0: The Hawks.
1: I would have never guessed that.
0: Gabriel, I'd have put it in there. Thank you for the call. I'd have put it in there. The lava would be a great name for the Volcano Vista high school football team. You got to be the lava, no?
1: Or explosion, something that has a relationship to volcano. The Volcano Hawks? I've got a question. I mean, kudos to Gabriel and the undefeated team, but they leave a lot to be desired in terms of their creativity when it comes to naming of the mascots.
0: Volcano Vista. Boy, I went to East High School. You know, you went to, what was the name of your high school again, Lance?
1: Abraham Lincoln High School.
0: Yeah, you should have known that. Most high schools are
1: not as plain as East High School, I can assure you. We're the rail splitters. Come on. I'm going to defend my territory, Hammer.
0: But Lance, you did not go to Volcano Vista.
1: No, I did not.
0: There were no
1: volcanoes. They don't have anything on Abraham Lincoln.
0: In Brooklyn, where Lance grew up, there are no volcanoes. I would hope not.
1: Yeah. We'd be in trouble if that was the case.
0: That sounds like a movie starring The Rock. Chance is in Georgia, joins us on Hammer and Emmett on ESPN Radio. What's up, Chance?
3: Hey, what's going on, guys? How are you guys doing this Saturday morning?
1: Doing well. We're great.
3: Fantastic. So I don't play football, and I don't have a child on the team, but I am the public address announcer for a football team that is currently 6-0 in LaGrange, Georgia, the Troup County High School Tigers.
1: This is like the 6 degrees of Kevin Bacon, you know, association will help.
0: Chance, give us a little PA buzz, like give us, introduce the best player on that team here, live on ESPN Radio for us, please.
3: Well, just on Thursday night, on the very first play of the game, I said this. Javaris Warner, number 4, 70 yards, touchdown!
0: Yeah!
3: Tiger!
0: Oh, let's go! Chance in Georgia performing PA duties live on Hammer and Emmett. Steve in Maryland, you're up next. Do you have a story about an undefeated team? Because Lance and I are shocked at how many undefeated teams are left in college football as we play caller bingo. What's up, Steve?
4: Yeah, absolutely. I'm here with my 8-year-old. I played for the Masters Cougars, and they're 5-0 so far, defending Super Bowl champs from last year. So.
0: And this is 8-year-old tackle football. What are some of the rules in the league when you're 8 years old and you're trying to tackle?
4: Pretty much, we play high school rules. Just five men, five yards off the line of scrimmage, and no nose guard. So they can't line up in the A gap, but they can shoot the A gap, and pretty much everything else is the same.
0: Steve, very nice. Steve, congrats. Hold on a second.
1: Aaron's getting very choked up over these undefeated teams. I understand. He gets very emotional. It's early. It tugs at his heartstrings. So the audience needs to understand, you got to be very careful when you really doll up your stories because, you know, Hammer's in a very sentimental moment.
0: Getting pretty choked up this morning.
1: Can tell. Yeah.
0: Brian is in Rochester, joins us on ESPN Radio. Hey, Brian.
5: Hey, good morning. How's it going?
0: Good morning. Got an undefeated team for us?
5: Yes, sir. It's they're called the 3-4, which is third and fourth graders, junior Eagles flag football team out here in Rochester. My son is 9. He's the quarterback. I mean, you know how they play a little Iron Man as well. But
0: of course.
5: I'm proud to say he's got 8 touchdown passes, only 3 interceptions.
0: Good ratio. Brian, putting up, thank you for the call. He's putting up some numbers in the Flag Football League. All right, college game day is about to get started. We also have a big week coming in the NFL, and Lance and I will talk about it next on Hammer and Emmett.
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20: A winner take all game three in the WNBA. I'm Chris Smith. Gabby Williams put the Valkyries on her back to lead a 16-point comeback against the Wings.
21: Golden State with one timeout and their reset remaining. Dallas with just their reset left. Williams springs free. Her jumper is good. Golden State back in front. 117 to go.
20: Ryan Rucco with the call on ESPN2. Williams scored 11 of her 19 points in the fourth quarter to lift Golden State over Dallas 77-73. Golden State earns their first playoff series win in franchise history in their second season and a date with the reigning champion Las Vegas Aces on Sunday. The comeback was the fifth largest in a winner-take-all in playoff history and the largest since Game 5 of the 2020 semifinals. On to college football, where Virginia Tech's John Love missed a 36-yard field goal as time expired as Pitt holds on for the 35-33 victory. The Panthers improved to 5-0 and 2-0 in the ACC, one of just three unbeaten teams in the league. Meanwhile, Northwestern christened the new Ryan Field with a 34-13 beatdown of Penn State, exactly 100 years to the day since their old stadium opened in 1926. And the MLB Division Series begins today with all four games on ESPN Radio and the ESPN app, starting at 12:30 p.m. Eastern with the Guardians hosting the White Sox. Hagan Smith will start for Chicago while Parker Messick gets the nod for Cleveland in a battle of rookie left-handed pitchers in Game 1.
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0: College game day is underway on ESPN. They are in Iowa City for the Buckeyes and the Hawkeyes. They're in Iowa City for the first time in 20 years as Iowa sees if they can hold serve against one of the best teams in the country. I'm Aaron Goldhammer, Lance Meadow with you. 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We're on the ESPN app. We're presented by Progressive Insurance. We're on SiriusXM Channel 80, and we will continue to get you ready for a big week in college football as we

0: They beat the Miami Dolphins, one of the worst teams in the NFL. The Chargers have major issues. Okay, that Arizona win in week one, everybody was like, wow, where did that come from? And then I think what's happened since, everybody's saying, well, the Chargers have problems, and maybe that's why Arizona took advantage of it. And then it was a tight affair with New Orleans. This is get to know the Raiders type of game, I'll label it, where we'll see whether or not there's some punch and substance behind those three victories. Kansas City is cut from a different cloth. I think they're a far more balanced team. I love the acquisition of Kenneth Walker. Oh,
1: yeah.
0: What a running game.
1: I agree.
0: They have.
1: I think they're back to being a top five team in the league this year. Mahomes looks healthy. And I think for the Raiders, they don't necessarily have to win. I think if they're in this game in the fourth quarter, I think people are going to start taking the Raiders more seriously as a bona fide team. It's an amazing start coming off a year where they were the worst team in football. Lance, they haven't played the number one pick in the draft for a down,
0: which was a great choice.
1: 3-0, which, you know, this is working out so far for Clint Kubiak and Tom Brady and everybody that was involved in making that decision. By the way, football Sunday action tomorrow. We have Bills and Patriots on ESPN Radio, many of these stations. 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Coming up next, College Game Day is underway in Iowa, and you will hear some of the sounds next. I'm Aaron Goldhammer. He's Lance Meadow. Hammer and Emmett continues on ESPN Radio and the ESPN app.
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0: come, they swarm. They come out with a relentless pace, and you know you're in for a full day's work in Iowa because the Hawkeyes like college game day. Back in black, it's been too long, and I'm glad to be back.
1: Game day in Iowa City for Ohio State and Iowa. It's going to be a scene.
2: Reese Davis, Lance, as we open College Game Day for the first time in Iowa City in a couple of decades. He said it's been too long. Look, they're underdogs. You know, they don't have the skill position firepower that Ohio State does. But they have beaten the Buckeyes historically at Iowa before. Now, usually in a night game, and this is 3:30, so maybe it'll end under the lights. Ohio State is a double-digit favorite, rightfully so. But Iowa's got all the momentum coming off of that huge Hail Mary win over Michigan that was some karma for the Wolverines last week. I'm Aaron Goldhammer. He's Lance Meadow. As we get you ready for the week of college football on Hammer and Emmett on ESPN Radio, we're on the ESPN app. We're on SiriusXM Channel 80. We are presented by Progressive Insurance. Lance, let's also listen as Pat McAfee got the crowd a little fired up just a few moments ago. They were getting excited outside of Kinnick Stadium.
3: We've been across the South for the first few weeks of College Game Day. It's great to get up here to the North, to the Big Ten country, and I
2: quite a scene. Lance, I don't know if you know this story, but the visitors' locker room at Kinnick Stadium is a famous place that they have painted pink because they think that psychologically you just are weaker when you see the pink color as you're getting dressed. Is there a way, if you were Ryan Day, would you prepare for the pink in the locker room today, or is this not even a concern?
4: So what are you saying? You tape your own locker room up with the color pink so that visually they get adjusted to it and used to it? I guess I'm not a big believer in general. First of all, I'm not superstitious. I don't buy the fact that there are forces outside of X's and O's that decide sporting events and results. So you are never going to convince me that whatever fans come up with concoction-wise, historically, archival, whatever you want to talk about, has any influence or brings down the opponent because they're in the vicinity of the color pink. I never heard of such a ridiculous thing.
2: The last time game day was there, Troy Smith was playing quarterback at Ohio State, and it was the Buckeyes that visited Kinnick Stadium. They have a number of major traditions, of course. Also, you're going to see at the end of the first quarter of every home game, everyone inside the stadium turns away from the field and looks at the University of Iowa Family Children's Hospital, which this is one of the coolest traditions, I think, in all of sports. And everybody on the field waves up to the kids that are in the hospital, and they wave down to everybody because there's a little platform where from the hospital, Lance, you can look down and actually watch the game. The hospital is, like, connected to the stadium, and so it's a very cool moment after the first quarter for both teams to participate in. And I'm glad that that's going to get highlighted because it probably doesn't get enough run as a great college football tradition.
4: That's a really neat setup, and kudos to whoever came up with that layout. I think it's a great way to tie in the excitement of college football with certainly an important cause that I could get behind. I can't get behind this psychological tactic and warfare.
2: This is the legendary Hayden Fry. Come on. In 1980s, he said he

0: thought that the color pink would subdue opponents. You know, silver, black, bright white, those are colors that get you psychologically ready to play. You see that pink, and I think you're already down 7-0 when you walk into the locker
1: room. But see, here's where I have a problem. If you're a player and you were telling me, if I'm a coach of a team and a player walks up to me and says, "Coach, I cannot get amped up for a game because of the pink wall to the left of me," then my response would be, enter the transfer portal because I'm finding somebody else to take your spot on the depth chart. Okay, Hammer? I mean, that's how I operate.
0: Look, can you tell me one team in professional sports who has pink as one of its significant colors? I don't even think, what, Hawaii, the Rainbow Warriors? I can't find one. There's no NBA team. There's no NFL team that's based in pink. The Buccaneers, like the orange creamsicle, is sort of pink-ish. There's a reason why nobody goes with pink. It's just not an intimidating color in any way.
1: Well, I would argue that, and I'm not necessarily running with that there's validity and truth behind this, but I think pink is considered a feminine color. Isn't that fair? So wouldn't that be a reason why a male professional team wouldn't necessarily adopt that color scheme?
0: What about a No WNBA team is prominently featuring pink either. Like, it's anybody who plays sports. Nobody wants to be weak. Everybody wants to be ferocious and play with a bunch of energy. And I never
1: heard of pink being associated, though, even from a female perspective, as weak. I never heard of it. For example, wait a minute. When you put on a suit or a shirt and tie, you're going to tell me you've never worn maybe a pink shirt or a pink tie?
0: I would. And also, okay. We're going to see in the NFL all month. Also, it's crucial catch month. And so we'll put on pink to honor
1: breast cancer. But I'm talking about a non-health cause. Yeah. Meaning if you were picking out an outfit and you had a pink shirt or a pink tie, I would put that on. Regardless of any association.
0: It has created quite a home field advantage, and we'll see how the scarlet and gray overcome the pink in a 3:30 kickoff this afternoon. Bunch of other big games. There's a big noon game between Alabama and Mississippi State, a great quarterback matchup. We will talk about that next.
1: Plus, and the color scheme, too.
0: We've got another caller bingo topic we've got to get to as we get you ready for the week of college football on Hammer and Emmett. As we get ready.
2: 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It's an SEC showdown in Knoxville. Tennessee came up short against top-ranked Texas in its conference opener. Now, the Vols look to bounce back as the 3-1 Auburn Tigers come to town. 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

0: for the Heisman.
1: No.
0: The front runner to be taken number one overall, the top quarterback taken in the draft. If he doesn't have the last name Manning, he's another guy. And that is the game that proved it yesterday.
2: I don't think that's crazy at all. I do think he benefits from having the Manning name. I think you could say that about any family pedigree in sports, and I would not put him as the favorite for the Heisman Trophy, so no contention there. I don't know if he'd be just another guy, but there certainly would not be nearly as much hype surrounding him if he didn't have the Manning name. That is not a crazy take at all. You could tell already that's not going to be a candidate for worst take, assuming this is not the standard we're going with today.
3: Okay, but let me, he did bring, okay, Texas back from 20 down against the Buckeyes. That's not nothing in the fourth quarter. And also, winning at Neyland Stadium, Lance, is not, no one goes in there and throws for 7 touchdown passes and just dances around. Tennessee's a really good team, and they won. So I'm kind of surprised. I think it in a way is a bad take because he had a winning performance against a very good team in a very difficult environment on a day that he was never going to put up like incredible video game kind of numbers, I guess is what I would say in response to that.
2: Well, he did, but I think, and this is my interpretation of where Courtney's coming from, there was a lot of buzz surrounding Arch Manning, Hammer, and I don't think he's necessarily lived up to the expectations where we were saying, hey, this is going to be a legendary college career and he's absolutely going to be the number one pick in the NFL draft. I don't think he's risen to that level at this stage right now.
3: Yeah, we'll see how it goes. All right. Well, Unsportsmanlike has some bad takes sometimes. Some good ones as well. It's our morning show here on ESPN Radio. Lance set this up as Evan Cohen got a nomination this week for Worst Take of the Week.
2: And here he is focusing on the Browns and whether or not they're actually in better shape without Myles Garrett.
4: You think Myles Garrett misses Cleveland now? Better record than the Rams. Do the Browns miss him? I ain't blaming him for retroactively what happened. What I'm saying is, something's different. He's arguably, he and Joe Thomas are the best players for the Cleveland Browns since Bernie Kosar in our lifetime, right?
5: Mm-hmm.
4: Something's different. Do not take this as me blaming Miles. He's a first ballot Hall of Famer. But how can I not sit there and say, something is different?
3: The Browns' defense last year, Lance, was focused on trying to get Myles Garrett as many sacks as possible because they just wanted to break that record. They knew they had no chance to win. Now they're actually putting out winning performances and getting big stops at the end of these games. Look, I watch the Browns every week. I have not missed Myles Garrett once. I have a feeling at some point this year I'm going to look at my wife while we're sitting in the basement and say, hey, you know, I miss my, it'd be nice to have 95 on the team here.
2: You can't make that claim after 4 games of the season, Evan. I'm sorry. It's going to balance out. It's the law of average, as I like to call it, in the world of sports. And you're going to need an elite pass rusher, especially as this season plays out. And Deshaun Watson maybe comes back down to earth a little bit in terms of his efficiency in the fourth quarter. There is no way you could sell me that the Browns are better off with one of the best pass rushers in the National Football League and maybe one of the best of all time.
3: Well, he's not playing for anybody right now.
2: Well, of course, he's sidelined. But you're going to tell me the Rams are not missing him right now? Especially Aaron Donald's not playing this weekend, Hammer.
3: Yeah, let's wait for a little more than 4 weeks to play out before we declare that. But I actually think it was a good trade for the Browns. I think it might be a good trade for both teams because Miles is moving into the more injured part of his career. Chris Canty got a nomination, also multiple from Unsportsmanlike, because Canty is you can't be on sports talk radio and be hating on video games. What?
6: You're not going to let your kid play video games?
5: No.
6: Why?
5: Well, exactly why, Pat? It's not like he has to have it. It's not like he needs it. Video games are not essential to development of a child.
6: Yeah, they kind of are.
5: They're not.
6: They're so
5: but
6: fun.
5: But they're not.
3: Lance, did you have Nintendo growing up or no?
2: I had Atari. I was old school. I went from Atari to Sega Genesis to PlayStation, okay? Yep. That is my process. I know the audience was dying to take notes on this, so I'm glad I had the opportunity
3: You had an Atari? What game did you play on Atari? Pong?
2: Played all of the various different games. There was a table tennis one, from what I remember. Oh, I had at least a good 15 to 20 games. I mean, I was living the life of luxury,
3: Lance,
2: in my house. I
3: had an Apple IIe computer, and I played Jordan versus Bird. Do you remember? It was like a one-on-one.
2: Yes.
3: pixelated. And yes, I think video games are an integral part of any child's education and very important to their development.
2: They can stimulate your brain a little bit.
3: Yeah. My dad played in the NFL, but I am not allowed to have Madden. What kind of house are they raising over there at the Canties, Lance? I don't know. Dan Orlovsky also had one that got him nominated. He is an ESPN NFL analyst. Lance, how would you set this one up?
2: Yeah, Brock Purdy was the center of this conversation, and he is putting Purdy on a pedestal. Take a listen.
1: Oh, he's the best quarterback in football right now. There's no one playing the position better. If you tell me Josh Allen, I'll tell you Brock Purdy. If you tell me Patrick, I'll tell you Brock Purdy. When it comes to this, we often hear the phrase neck up. There's no one playing faster from the neck up than Brock Purdy without being hurried. There's no one playing calmer from the neck down. And to do both of those at the same time makes you very rare.
3: I don't want to sound like I'm crapping on Brock Purdy, because the Niners are off to a great start overcoming all these injuries and everything. Lance, who'd you rather have, Josh Allen or Brock Purdy? I can't even believe I'm asking that question.
2: I don't know. Can I get back to you perhaps in a future edition of Hammer and Emmett? Of course, I'm going to go with Josh Allen, and the athleticism alone, I think, is the separator. Not to say Purdy is
3: Purdy's a really good quarterback.
2: Of course he's a solid quarterback.
3: He had Mahomes in overtime in the Super Bowl, but Mahomes also won the game. So I think that tells you you'd rather have Patrick Mahomes than Purdy, too.
2: You know what I have a problem with respect to Orlovsky? There's so much that he had to backpedal with that statement from the neck up. Well, Josh Allen is the best quarterback when he has a double loop on his cleats on a random Tuesday evening. I mean, what are we doing here? How many different categories
3: is the best quarterback from the neck down? You know, and
2: I'm not touching that with a 10-foot pole.
3: Hold on, though. You don't throw the ball with your head. You don't run the ball. You don't run with your head. Like, you know, you could say you think that his mind is the best of any. Okay, well, body matters too. This is sports, you know?
2: Gotta be able to hustle and move.
3: That's all I'm saying. I'm not going anywhere else other than. I'm focused on arms
2: and legs. I'm so glad you clarified that. Yeah.
3: Those are the body parts.
2: I was taking it more towards rated R, but I'm glad you brought us back to PG.
3: No, you were thinking rated NC-17 R. You know, we're not exactly getting
2: it. We were still in video game mode. Yeah.
3: Lance has to go up to call the Ivy League. 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
31: Good morning, Los Angeles, and welcome to another edition of the Weekend Warriors Show. I'm your host, Dr. Robert Clapper. I'm an orthopedic surgeon at Cedars-Sinai for almost 40 years. Yikes. I'm so excited for today's show. My guest is a good friend of mine, Dr. Carlos Guanche. He's an orthopedic surgeon at Cedars-Sinai, and I've known him for years. What's in the news? Caleb Williams and Luka Doncic, two stars of their teams, the Chicago Bears and our very own L.A. Lakers, all with hamstring tears. Dr. Guanche is an expert in this injury. He's one of the only surgeons I know who's at the forefront of using the arthroscope to actually repair this kind of injury. Let me tell you, it takes confidence in your skills to be able to do this complex surgery, and you almost need to be fearless. You're millimeters away from the sciatic nerve. Well, in art, in sports, where do we see such fearlessness and confidence? And you'll be hearing some sound bites from the great Robbie Robertson of the band playing with Bob Dylan when he decided to give up the acoustic guitar and go electric, and his fans went crazy throwing things at him. And in basketball, we all watched last season Jalen Brunson and the New York Knicks. Jalen Brunson always being told he's too short, he's too small, he's not a star. And you're going to hear some amazing sound bites. He's not fast enough. And he proved them all wrong. And it reminds me of my own life. When I was at Columbia University as a college student, when I decided to major in art history, even though I was going to go to medical school, the advisor from the school sat me down and said, son, you do that and not major in chemistry or biology, you're never going to get into medical school. It's academic suicide. And I remember that inner voice, Jalen Brunson, the heart of a champion that they can't measure, saying to myself, I'm doing it. I feel in my heart it's the right thing to do. Well,

0: going to get into it with Dr. Carlos Guanche. He's on the line right now, and I'm so excited to talk to him. Carlos, thanks so much for making time to be with us.
1: Yes, thank you so much. I'm excited to be here.
0: So I'm gonna do this. We're going to ride this wave together. And, love the beach. You love the waves. I usually would just do the whole setup, but I really would love to do. I trust you so much, and I'm really curious about how your mind works. So we're going to talk about being fearless, having confidence, and I love the connected dots in the worlds I live in surgery, in sports, and in art. So, Chris, let's go to Robbie Robertson talking about playing with Bob Dylan when he decided to go against the flow and no longer play folk songs and start to use an electric guitar. Let's go to number one.
2: I had never heard of before or since of somebody going out and doing a tour all over North America, all over Australia, all over Europe, and people booing and throwing stuff at you every night. And we're just going along. And, and I've said this before, that usually in a case like this, you would say, you know what, the audience isn't really gravitating toward this. Maybe we should change some things. No.
0: No. All right, number seven.
2: It was called Just Play Louder and Faster and everything. And it was kind of like a rebellion. And in it got to a point on this tour that I said one night to Bob, and I said to the other guys in the band, they're wrong. Wow. The world is wrong, and we're right. This is good. I know. I can tell. And some years later, it turned out that we discovered this was part of a musical revolution. It changed music forever.
0: Now listen to this story where Robbie Robertson says, you know how I learned how to play the guitar without looking at my fingers? Listen to what he tells this story, number eight.
2: And can you imagine, you're up there playing, and I made this joke, I said, it's when I learned to play without looking at my fingers, because I was busy ducking things that they were throwing at us.
0: Incredible. You have to have that confidence, that fearlessness. And we're going to get into it, Dr. Guanche, what you have to do to even learn this craft of going after a torn muscle that lives right next door to the sciatic nerve with the arthroscope, no less. But let's look at it, and I just can't wait to hear you react, in sports. So let's go to number one.
3: Jalen Brunson isn't the answer.
4: It's an awful idea.
5: And for what? To go all in hopes of signing Jalen Brunson?
6: And I worry that they're gonna look at, yes, Jalen Brunson, and they're like, wait, we've spent $27 million a year on this.
7: And by the way, he's not a one. I'm not even sure he's a real two.
8: The saddest sweepstakes ever. The Jalen Brunson sweepstakes. Is Jalen Brunson one of the 10 best point guards in basketball? Maybe he's 10.
0: I'd love to write down all these experts. Stephen A. Smith, Dan Patrick, Michael Wilbon, Nick Wright. These are all guys getting paid to be experts, all telling you, are you crazy? Jalen Brunson can't do this. Number two.
9: I don't think he's top 10. I mean, he might not be top 14.
10: I don't think this is a move that puts them into playoff contention.
11: It's got to be something in addition to Jalen Brunson.
12: It is not going to be the type of player that elevates them into contender status.
13: But, I mean, do we think Brunson is a guy that is going to bring them to a second-round playoff series? He's not.
0: Now listen to his teammate, finally, Josh Hart. What do you think about all this noise? You're playing with a guy that everyone doubts. What is up with him? What is it that they can't see that you see? Number three.
14: You know, people are going to say just do all they want, but at the end of the day, the beauty about him, he doesn't care about what other people say.
15: Looks like time to get off another shot.
0: And finally, I got two sound bites from his coach in college, Jay Wright. Charles Barkley just cannot believe what he's witnessing in the finals last season. Number four.
4: anybody think this guy was going to be this great? Because I said this before, if he's a, this got to be one of the greatest free agent signings in NBA history. That you, and even if you thought great, you're like, yo, man, this is a whole nother level of Jalen Brunson the last 4 years.
0: Now listen to his coach finally defending him.
15: It is, Charles. This, he's learned at every level how to excel in that level. I watched him in high school in AAU. He was a little point guard. Then he learned how to be a scorer in college. He came in. He just knew how to score. He didn't know how to lead a team. He didn't know how to defend, and he learned how to dominate in college. And then he's done the exact same thing in the NBA.
0: So, Carlos, Dr. Guanci, where does your fearlessness, your confidence come from? From your grandpa, from your dad, your mom, that you can be this way? Listen, I know a lot of orthopedic surgeons, but they can't do what you can do, particularly with this injury. Where did it come from? Where did you grow up?
1: Well, I grew up, I'm a poor Cuban immigrant. I was born in Cuba, and I came over from Cuba when I was five, grew up in Miami. And I was always into sports, and I was always into just being active. And sports medicine and orthopedics just seemed kind of like a natural fit for what I wanted to do with my life. But I think part of the fearlessness, and it's not even fearlessness, I think it's more learning for years. You know, I still remember this, like for probably the first 7 or 8 years of my practice, I would always go back and look at my anatomy books before I did surgeries and kind of understand what I was doing, where I was going, what incisions I was making, that kind of thing. And and even, you know, a lot of the residents I worked with back then were kind of like, oh, really, you did that? I'm like, yeah, I do that. I still do that 7, 8, 10 years into practice, you know? Yeah. And so that's where I think really just getting a, really having a good feel for what's around the body, you know, what does it look like? What do the different body parts look like? I think a lot of guys just sort of go through the motions. You know, they learn a procedure from their guy that they learned from, you know, 20, 30, 40 years ago, and never evolve from that. And so I just always kind of kept looking at it like, how, you know, how am I going to do this better? How am I going to do this better? And part of what happened when the reason I started the hamstring thing was I was at a meeting with one of the guys who's actually, he's actually one of the team doctors for one of the NFL teams. And I was on a panel with him. We were talking about hamstring injuries and how to treat them. And we both said, you know, I think you can do this through the scope. And the guy's like, yeah, you know, I've been kind of afraid to give it a shot. And I said, mm-hmm. Next week I have two on the schedule. I think I'm going to try it. He's like, really? You're going to do this? And I said, yeah, what the hell? You know, like I can always, you know, bail out and do it the traditional sort of 19th century way to do it. And so that's how it kind of evolved. I think it's more from the confidence of knowing what's around the body, you know, like the different parts and understanding the anatomy and just being confident in your skill level at some point, you know.
0: I mean, I'm doing this almost 40 years, Dr. Guanci, and I'm more excited than ever, which is, this must be something the matter with me, because I'm loving it more now than yeah. I ever have. And it's...
1: No, you're the same way. Like, that's my thinking. Like, I was just working with a resident today at Cedars, and I was talking to him about that. Like, how, you know, my practice has evolved probably 5, 7, 10 times. I don't even know. I've been in practice 32 years, 33 years now. And it's the same thing. Like, I don't do anything the same way that I did it when I first started. I can guarantee you that, you know. I haven't really gotten stuck in my routine, like, okay, this is how I do a knee scope. This is how I do a shoulder. This is how I do a hip. It's been different because I just keep thinking, like, how am I going to make it better? Maybe you and I think the same, like, we get bored doing the same thing over and over. You know, you just want to kind of make it better somehow. And that's my thinking, you know. It's not even about having the, you know, like the gravitas to like really go after something like because I'm better or anything like that. It's just more like, okay, let me try this and see if that works. I can always bail out and do it the traditional way. Mm-hmm. But it's worth trying this other way that might actually be better, you know?
0: My journey, it doesn't come from boredom. It comes, and it reminds me, because I love jumping around, connecting the dots. But when Carlos Santana was interviewed, they asked him, what are you still doing this for? What are you searching for? And Carlos Santana said, I still haven't heard the perfect one note. Michelangelo could have sculpted in all kinds of stones. No, I only want pure white Carrara marble. The purity of it all. And for me, it's like I still, after 16,000, I still want to do the perfect surgery. And that's kind of what I'm searching for. And here's the other thing that's amazing. You and I now have to deal with, you know, AI and robots and all these things that are at the forefront. Some of it scares the hell out of everybody, but none of it scares me for one reason. And we can even talk about the hamstring. But let's, for argument's sake, because you're a big shoulder surgeon as well, the deltoid muscle, right? There's the front third, the middle third, and the posterior third. You chop it up into thirds. The anterior third faces your chest, pec major, then the side of your shoulder, you can feel it, and then the back. How about this? A single nerve feeds, the axillary nerve feeds the deltoid. The front third lets you flex your elbow, but at about 20, 30 degrees of flexing your shoulder, not your elbow, your shoulder, because of the angle that it now, the new angle it's in, when it further contracts the front third, it actually now rotates your arm inward, your shoulder inward. Mm-hmm. You can make all the robots and AI you want. In mid-movement, it has the ability to change and add another dimension. The hamstring.
1: Yeah.
0: It comes from the ischial tuberosity, the bottom of your pelvis, but it goes diagonally across the back of your thigh. So it not only extends your hip when you want to go from sitting to standing, but because diagonally, it adds a component of rotating the whole femur and the leg. And it's just, you got to be kidding me. And your task, okay, it ripped, it tore. To some extent, it's no big deal. Just find the two ends and put them back together again. But on a whole nother level, think about what you're repairing. This is God-given, and if it doesn't make you believe in God, I don't know what does. But what surprises you most about the wonderment of this anatomy?
1: You know, it's. I think it's so variable. You know, you've got patients that are 21 years old and they have this massive tear and they're able to somehow compensate, and then you've got somebody who's got a much smaller tear who's say 70 years old and maybe they're an athlete, maybe they do 40, 65 and over triathlons, and they're completely dysfunctional because they can't figure out how to lift their leg, or like you said, the rotational part of it is really a problem. And so it's really crazy that people can kind of accommodate. I mean, you're looking at the exact same anatomy, but somehow some people's nerves are better and some people's nerves are not, to add, you know, to be able to function with an injury without really the connection that they are supposed to have. It's crazy. I mean, and I think that's part of why I think I've been successful. I think I'm a pretty good clinician when I see patients in the office. It's not about their imaging, you know, it's not just looking at their MRI or their x-ray or whatever. It's really more talk to them, examine them, really. I mean, it's amazing how many, and I'm sure you see this too, Rob, where a lot of patients will say, you're the first guy that's actually touched me when I see you in the office. Like, you're examining me, you're actually like trying to figure out what's wrong with me. You're not just looking at the MRI and saying, okay, you need surgery, you know. Yeah. So it's a dilemma that we all face, you know. And I think some people don't really take it personally. They don't really take it to heart to like really improve people's functions. And that's, I think, one of the things that's made me successful is that I listen to them and really try to improve their function. You know, it's not about their injury necessarily. It's their function that's so important to them.
0: We're talking

0: I had never heard of before or since of somebody going out and doing a tour all over North America, all over Australia, all over Europe, and people booing and throwing stuff at you every night. And we're just going along. And, you know, and I've said this before, that usually in a case like this, you would say, you know what, the audience isn't really gravitating toward this. Maybe we should change some things. No.
1: What comes to mind when you hear that?
2: You know, I think that people don't see what you're feeling or what you see necessarily. You know, I mean, you could have the same guy look at, you can get 10 people look at the same x-ray and not see the same thing probably most of the time. And so I think as long as you have I don't want to get graphic, but just having the balls to re confident in what you're doing and understanding like the anatomy or the specific problems that you've dealt with in the past, and just keep going. And I think eventually people will see the beauty of whatever it is that you are doing that you are so confident in and so, you know, accused of being wrongfully, you know, doing it or taking advantage of some injury that somehow you're like doing this procedure because you're the guy that described it and you just have to do it that way, you know?
1: All right.
2: So I think it's a matter of, you know, just spending the time and really telling everybody this is what you need to do and just stick to your guns.
1: All right. Well, let's get into this. Is the Defiance. Let's play number 7.
0: It was called Just Play Louder and Faster and everything. And it was kind of like a rebellion, and it got to a point on this tour that I said one night to Bob, and I said to the other guys in the band, they're wrong. The world is wrong, and we're right. This is good. I know. I can tell. And some years later, it turned out that we discovered this was part of a musical revolution. It changed music forever.
1: I gave a lecture, I remember, in Vail, Colorado in the early 90s. He's since passed away. Canadian surgeon, one of the first to work with Watanabe to bring arthroscopy to North America.
2: Oh, yeah.
1: Bob something.
2: You talking about Jackson?
1: Bob something. I forgot his last name. But anyway, I'm at the dinner
2: with Bob Jackson.
1: Yeah, Bob Jackson. Exactly right. And Bob, I'm at dinner with him, and he said to me, let me just tell you about the history of bringing fiber optics and arthroscopic surgery to sports medicine. He said, I used to give this talk, and the surgeons would stand up and say out loud, why do you want to look through the keyhole when you can open the whole door? And, you know, how do you go up against that? But
2: that's crazy.
1: That's Bob Dylan telling Robbie Robertson, don't listen to them. Play it faster.
2: Right.
1: Play it louder. Because we're right and they're wrong. And last one I want to relate to you as a surgeon. Let's play soundbite number 8.
0: And can you imagine you're up there playing? And I made this joke, you know, I said, it's when I learned to play without looking at my fingers because I was busy ducking things that they were throwing at us.
1: Dr. Guanci, tell the audience, after all these years, the moments in surgery where we have to literally work blind, where that posterior lateral corner of the meniscus, you cannot see what you're snipping. The times that you go in and you just got to trust your Z-axis, your three-dimensional thinking, visualizing something that no one else could see with their own eyes. Take us through an example of that in your world.
2: Well, it's pretty funny, you know, because I think I'll give you a perfect example of this. Like when I'm at home relaxing, I can be a little bit of a klutz and drop stuff and things are kind of like a little bit all over the place.

0: And I swear to God, when I'm in surgery, like if something drops in the air, even if it's a knife, I can literally, like, I'm so focused that I can pick it out of the air and grab it and be ready to use it. And it's the same thing with putting a suture or, like you said, cutting a meniscus or finding, like, a specific area. A lot of times I just joke around with, like, my fellow or my resident. I'll say, you just have to be the meniscus or you have to be the suture and just kind of focus in your brain where this thing is. And you get to it and you fix it and you do what you sought to accomplish. Now, it doesn't work like that every day, and you know, and I'm sure you'll agree that every once in a while you have a day where it's sort of like, oh, I gotta operate today, I don't really feel up to it, you know, like I'm a little bit off. But I think for the most part, I would say 99% of the time, it's a focus thing. Like, I don't know what it is that turns on in your brain where you're just kind of like in a zone. Like, I love it when there's music in the room and everybody's paying attention to the music, and somehow it's running in the back of my brain, but I'm really focusing on what I'm doing so that everybody else can just enjoy whatever it is they're doing with the music and listening to it, and I'm focused in on the specific part that I'm doing. And it's like music to my ears, what I'm doing with my hands and my brain.
1: Hmm. So, Dr. Guanci, we've got Luka Doncic, who's going to be coming back from his hamstring injury, which really set us back last season. We got Caleb Williams. So maybe I'm archaic, maybe I need to be educated, but my grading system for a hamstring tear is grade one, you feel the pain in the back, but there's no bleeding, there's no limping, you just know microscopically it ripped. Grade two is black and blue. You're limping, but it's not completely torn. Grade three is ripped in half. The two ends are separated. Am I right? How do you treat these different things? Take us through how to take care of someone with a torn hamstring and tell me about the grading system.
0: Yeah, so I think, you know, that's exactly, you know, the grading system that I use. I think the grade ones. The problem, I think, that we run into with some of the grade one injuries is some of the people, depends on whether they've had injuries before or not. You know, if they've had prior hamstring injuries, maybe a grade one is really just sort of a progression of something that they've had. And the sort of the hard part to figure out with these patients sometimes is their nerve, the sciatic nerve, like you mentioned earlier. The nerve is sitting right next to what's happening here to the hamstring. So if their hamstring is injured and their sciatic nerve is really irritated, sometimes a grade one injury can be pretty uncomfortable and pretty problematic for people unless you kind of fix it and get the sciatic nerve out of the way. So you almost have to, like, do a sciatic mobilization. It's called a neurolysis. It's a fancy word for it. But basically, you kind of take the scar tissue away, move that nerve out of the way, and their problem resolves. And so they end up doing well, even though you had to fix it. So all grade ones aren't necessarily just grade one. So that's I think sometimes the misnomer or the problem with, you know, people are like, you know, the ESPN guys are saying, oh, it's just a grade one injury. Well, you don't really know exactly what his story is, you know. I think the twos and threes in a higher level athlete, if you've got a pretty significant partial tear that's more than 50%, probably should be fixed. And the reason that it should be fixed is, number one, in my hands, the arthroscopic procedure is much less invasive. But also the problem is, if you kind of watch the grade two, sometimes they can get a lot of scar tissue to the sciatic nerve, and then that turns into a much bigger deal. They get a lot of this radiating pain and a lot of more problems than just the hamstring. And so sometimes it's worth fixing it almost like prophylactically, you know, just in case they're going to develop the sciatic nerve so that they can get back a little bit more predictably in a quicker rehab situation. And then the grade threes are pretty typically uniformly probably fixable, unless it's like an older person that just kind of was like in a parking lot and slipped on, you know, a puddle or something like that. They're not very active, but most active people, they probably should be fixed. And if you see them, if I see them early enough, I'll fix them through the scope, because it's so much nicer to be able to just kind of clean out all the bruising and everything, all the blood that's in there.

0: and then protect their nerve. It's much easier to see the nerve through the magnification. With the arthroscope, you can see the nerve much, much better because of the magnification. So it's technically, in a way, it's safer, even though it's a little bit more complex and you have to have a little bit different skill level. It's probably safer, ultimately, for the sciatic nerve.
1: And Luke, finally, Luke is going to Spain to get stem cell and PRP injections. My opinion is,
0: right,
1: you cannot enhance the healing of a hamstring tear with an injection. Maybe you feel differently, but my opinion, that we're not there by any means.
0: No, I agree. And, I think what I've actually seen with some of the PRP injections, it depends. There's different, not to get too technical, but there's different types of PRP. You can do the more sort of inflammatory type with the white cells that can cause a lot of scarring. And I've actually seen quite a bit. I've had two or three patients that I've actually gone in there and revised for prior hamstring repairs or partial tears that they've had PRP injections. And they have literally just a wad of scar tissue around the hamstring and the sciatic nerve because of the inflammatory sort of problem that the PRP generates. So PRP is not benign. It's not benign and it's not very predictable. It's crazy. People, depending on where you go in LA, even you could get charged anywhere from like $500 to $3,000 for a PRP injection. That's a very simple procedure. So it's pretty predictable that it's not going to help.
1: Well, Dr. Guanche, to me, you're the Bob Dylan and the Jalen Brunson of orthopedic surgery, all wrapped into one. I want to thank you so much for making time to be with us. I'm sure everybody benefited from it. But keep connecting the dots. Keep being fearless. And thanks so much for joining us.
0: All right. Thanks, Rob. Thanks for having me.
1: All right, Weekend Warriors. I can't leave you without some food. I had the best chili killies I've ever had in L.A. You want to know where it is? It's in Calabasas, and it's a place called Peddler's Fork. Oh, my God. Life-changing. Until next week, I'll see you on the radio.
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1: Come on!
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1: No!
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16: 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He joins us now on the Hard Rock Casino Hotline, the Hard Rock Casino Tajon Hotline, which is the digital phone. So that Comrex sounded good.
18: Love it.
19: Yeah. Hi, Doc.
20: Doc. How are you guys?
18: We're excellent. We got a lot of stuff to ask you about. And here's the first thing.
20: Yes.
18: When Myles Garrett got hurt, I said to you, this doesn't pass the smell test. He's going to have knee surgery and be back in 3 to 4 weeks. And you said, and turns out you were right, that's unlikely because it's a lot of moving parts. Now we get word that it's going to be at least 6 weeks. Right. How concerned are you that it could drag past that?
20: I want to choose my words carefully here.
18: Okay.
20: There will be no issues dealing with swelling, pain, symptoms to get him back even sooner if you want.
18: Okay.
20: But we need him as a

0: Rams season ticket holder. I can speak for Steve Mason as well. We need him back for the playoffs and the Super Bowl. And that is the biggest worry when you're dealing with a chronic issue of swelling due to the other cartilage that is going on. It's not the surface, the meniscus, but you're obviously dealing with, because of this protracted period of time, the articular cartilage. And the clap revision is, this ain't a problem with the brake pad. We're talking about the rotor.
1: Right. And so 6 weeks sounds like minimum, or you think it goes longer potentially?
0: I don't have a problem with him coming back in November, so I think 6 weeks is totally fine. What I want to make sure is, it's like the little league pitchers we take care of. We make sure that they count the number of curveballs, the number of pitches, because if you go above that, or in the NBA, when they talk about how many minutes, you're on a minute restriction. To me, Myles Garrett needs to be on a number of plays restriction, because you've got to preserve him like that boy in the bubble in Seinfeld.
2: Yeah. By the way, Austin Riley has just hit a mammoth three-run homer in the bottom of the eighth to take the Braves from being down 3-2 to up 5-3. So we'll keep you posted on that one.
1: All right, let me follow up and ask you a question about Jalen Watson, who left the games, obviously a cornerback, left the game Sunday night in Denver. Dislocated shoulder is what they're saying. What can you tell us about that?
0: One of the greatest art forms in my world as an artist who's a surgeon in orthopedic surgery is to learn from each patient you take care of. They bring you their own unique history. So when you think about Jalen Watson and you think about a dislocated shoulder, right away you go, okay, we got to operate right away. Kelly Olynyk, remember with Kevin Love and that whole business. You know, you tear your labrum, the golf ball falls off the tee. The surgery is you got to put the golf ball back on, and now you got to repair the golf tee so it stays in place. That's in essence what the surgery would be, to repair the labrum, which, by the way, he had on his other shoulder. But here's the key. When that other shoulder dislocated, he played at Kansas City the whole rest of the season, dealing with it going in and out and, you know, subluxing and having all kinds of issues, and then had surgery. So he preserved the season. So it makes total sense to me when you hear that here's now his other shoulder and now dislocated. Hey, let's do what you did last time, play this season, and then afterwards you'll have surgery. And I think that's what's going
2: to
0: happen.
2: We're talking to Dr. Robert Clapper, who is our doctor. We talked to him each week on the show. And, Doc, yesterday it was a little bit of a surprise at Clipper Media Day when Brandon Ingram almost casually revealed they had a partially torn Achilles that he had surgery to repair, and he's going to be out for a while. When you have a partially torn Achilles, how is that different from a complete tear?
0: It's different because, don't forget, when it's partially torn, and that goes for partially torn rotator cuff, partially torn hamstring, whatever it is you're talking about, it's the pessimist optimist. Is the glass half full or half empty? Remember, partially torn means the other part is still okay. And that's the difference. So you don't have to look at 12 months, 9 months, 18 months typical. You can cut it in half because the other part is still okay. But what I found interesting about Brandon Ingram, you know, we still consider him a baby Laker. I mean, he's still one of us.
2: Yep,
0: even though he's playing for the goddamn Clippers. But you've got to realize they discovered this apparently while they were doing heel surgery, which was bothering him for a while. And all you have to look at is his injury history. Oy vey, so many injuries in the course of his career. So here he is going in for heel pain and heel surgery. And, oh, my God, you got a partially torn Achilles. So the good news is you discovered something that probably was going to be a problem later in the season. So I'm glad. But I think it'll knock about, to answer your question, it'll probably knock half the time. He should be back 4 to 6 months.
1: So, Doc, have you ever been dumped on the radio? Like, for example, when somebody says a bad word, they hit the dump button here and it gets edited out.
2: Have you had that happen in your career yet?
1: Before today?
0: Did I get dumped?
1: Okay. Yeah, you got dumped.
2: Yeah, okay. You described the Clippers in a way that we're not allowed to say over the broadcast air.
1: But totally fine. Awesome.
2: If you were listening on the stream, you got it live and in living color.
1: Watched on YouTube. It was right there. Absolutely.
0: I think it was. Listen, I've been with you guys for 15 years now. Back in the day, I remember taking a call from a guy.

0: I was talking about a ski injury. And, you know, he was skiing in Switzerland and the snow was so great. And he was talking about how he tore his ACL, but he was skiing. It was so much fun skiing in powder. And then the caller, the next caller came on. Hi, I'm Bubba from Compton. I go, speaking about powder. And like, oh, my God. Carlos Saisu came running from the road. Like, Dr. Clapper, you can't say that.
1: Last one for you. This one probably affects some fantasy football guys out there who have Baker Mayfield as their quarterback. He's got a dislocated thumb. It is on his throwing hand. How do you deal with that, and how long could you expect him to be gone?
0: Oh, boy, this could have been so much worse. The thumb is so wonderfully complicated, and the more complicated the joints are, the body is, the more I love it. So let's do a Clapper vision to answer your question. Look at your hand right now, palms up, okay? There's the four fingers, the index, the long, the ring, the little finger, and go ahead and flex them. You can see it. But now look at your thumb. It's 90 degrees, and it crosses the palm. Mm-hmm. It's like your windshield wiper, which comes across your windshield. The dislocated thumb is as though you yanked the windshield wiper off of the front of your windshield, and now it's broken, if you will, but not really. All the parts are there. The screw is there. Everything, nothing got stripped. Nothing's out of place. And you go, this is as good as it can be. You take out a screwdriver, you just put it back onto your windshield, and you can drive again with your windshield wiper. The MRI for Baker Mayfield is amazing. There's no fracture. The ligaments are intact. He just hyperextended it backwards. So all the structures are intact. All you have to do is run to the sideline, and there's a dimple sign that we look for to see if in the palm of the hand there's a dimpling. If it is, then forget about it. You need surgery. You have to open it up because it's buttonholed. It's stuck. But if you can pop it back in, there's no dimple sign. You literally can get them moving right away. You look, he's going to be back, and boy, do they need him there. I think he'll be out maybe a couple of weeks at the most, and he'll be as good as new to grip the football.
1: All right. Hey, let everybody know, Saturday morning, 7 a.m., Weekend Warrior Show. We are always there for it, Doc. Thank you very much for coming on, man. We appreciate it.
0: I love you guys. Thanks so much.
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1: Hey, everybody, it's Cappy, and this is Cappy's Rams Preview, driven by Pacific BMW. The Rams are coming off a very disappointing 30-26 loss to the Denver Broncos, but there's no time to dwell on it because now they head to Philadelphia for a really tough Week 4 matchup against the Eagles. The good news? The Rams showed plenty of fight in Denver. Yeah, that's true. Stafford continues to make big plays, and the offense has enough firepower to challenge any team in the league. However, against Philadelphia, the Rams have to play a complete game because they haven't won there in years. Jalen Hurts can beat you with his arm and his legs. The Eagles are physical up front, and playing at Lincoln Financial Field, never an easy place. The Rams need to protect the football, finish drives in the red zone, and avoid giving Philly extra opportunities. Defensively, containing Jalen Hurts and slowing down the Eagles' ground game with Saquon Barkley will be priority number one. If the Rams can win the line of scrimmage and play with that same fight they showed in Denver, at least in the first half, they have a chance to come home with a huge road win. This is Cappy's Rams Preview, driven by Pacific BMW.
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6: It is time. You hear him Saturday morning, 7 AM. The Weekend Warrior Show presented by Cedar Sinai. He joins us on the digital phone on the Hard Rock Casino Tahoe Hotline. 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
7: How are you, Chris?
6: Beautiful.
7: Every morning, my eggs, I have two eggs every morning. I smear raspberry, that French jelly over it, and then I take Tapatio hot sauce and pour it on top of the raspberry jelly on top of the eggs.
6: Wow.
7: After I'm done, you need a cup of coffee and a cigarette.
8: But that's an interesting combination. I mean, it's one thing if you just went jelly on eggs, and it's another thing if you just went Tapatio on eggs. But to go jelly and Tapatio, now you're mixing sweet and spicy. Why so, doctor?
7: It'll change your life because your tongue is a map. The front of your tongue. There's a
8: reason. Let's do a Clapper vision.
7: There's a Clapper vision. There's the reason there's lots of mustards, right? Who cares about mustard? You can have deli mustard, French mustard. You can have all kinds of But there's only one, ketchup. Heinz, you know why? Because they reverse engineered with the map of the tongue to make sure that the front of the tongue is a map just for sweet. Next to it, but not on top of it, is the map on the tongue for sour, then salt. And it's basically a map of the different things you taste. That is why Heinz ketchup figured it out. There's sugar, there's vinegar, there's salt, and it hits every one of those maps on your tongue. Nobody else can duplicate it.
6: Now, Cappy, before you respond, just remember, we have to replay this Saturday morning during an FCC license portion of the station.
7: Yeah, I got dumped on Tuesday with Mason in Ireland, by the way. Don't ask me anything about Brandon Ingram because I'm going to talk about the Clippers, and apparently you're not allowed to say bad things about the Clippers.
6: No, I think you used an expletive that, frankly, was fine, but we were being cautious.
8: What word did he use?
6: He said GD, and that's fine.
9: It's not like an FCC violation.
8: I've heard Sedano say that a million times.
10: Yeah, but when in doubt, leave it out, Cappy.
9: Yeah, it's fine.
7: It's a biblical term. That's what
8: Yes, exactly, Dr. Clapper.
10: I'm with you, Doc.
8: And in the new year, it's fine to say that. There's no problem at all. No problem whatsoever. Dr. Clapper,
7: yes.
8: We have a bunch of injuries we want to run by you. And I've been saying this for the last week. I'm really worried about Myles Garrett. And I think what bothers me and what worries me is how did he slash the Rams not know that his knee was in a situation where he can't play? I mean, he didn't practice in the preseason. He wasn't going to play in the preseason, but he never practiced. So then they throw him out there in game one, and he's like, I got to protect myself. I'm not good. And then it's like 4 weeks. Now they're saying 6 weeks. I don't know if we're going to see Myles Garrett this year be what he was intended to be when they got him from Cleveland. What do you know about the Myles Garrett knee situation?
7: All I know is what we all know, but you're going to be a little bit smarter when you talk to me about it. Not that I know any more information, but this is what we do know. He's going to be out till November. That's what they're saying. And what was the procedure? An arthroscopy. Okay, put those two together. Why would you be out so long? Therefore, it's not the linoleum. There's termites in the floorboards. So here's a clap revision of what you do. You play golf. You use that wedge. And instead of being a really good golfer, you really take a big divot of the grass. Or the really good golfers actually intentionally do that. And now you have that brown dirt underneath the grass looking at you. Well, you're supposed to go to your golf cart and take the seeds, right, and pour it into that divot. And then they'll water it and it'll grow back. If you've got a divot in the cartilage in your knee, we don't have any seeds to put into that divot to grow it back. So now you have damage that causes swelling and pain. But doing the surgery cleans it up, and we can make you feel good, less swelling, less pain. But what I worry is, will it happen again? How many snaps can you take before now you get more aggravation, more swelling? We need him for the Super Bowl and the playoffs. So coming back in November, smart, but that's what I worry about.
8: Yeah, and I said to George many times, I don't see Myles Garrett being back on the field until November 1st against the Chargers. But if I'm really looking at this, the Rams play the Chargers at the Commanders and at the Cardinals. I'm now thinking maybe it's the Wednesday before Thanksgiving, November 25th against the Packers. Mm-hmm. Maybe that's when he comes back.
7: Put it off as long as you can, please. We need Myles Garrett for the playoffs. But Ufsaluchus, which is a medical term in Yiddish.
8: I've heard that.
7: Now we have Aaron Donald. He took 68 snaps and now his back hurts. So
8: yeah.
7: That poor guy cannot handle the load of both of them right now. We need Verse back from the Cleveland Browns.
8: Boy, you've been listening to a smart guy on the radio this week talking about that. I don't know who it is, but somebody's been saying that. I don't know who. I mean, if you don't have Myles Garrett, you'd rather have Jared Verse than not have Myles Garrett.
7: Correct. So. Yeah.
11: Well, but I don't know if you realize that's not how trades work, Captain.
8: No, it's not how trades work. But
7: George, you're talking to two Jewish guys about how to trade for things. We're very good at it.
8: Yeah, we should know this. But George, you know what Keyshawn said a couple weeks ago?
11: What did
8: Keyshawn? Keyshawn asked the question.
11: Well, he said, did the Browns fool the Rams?
8: Were the Rams duped by the Browns?
7: Yeah.
8: And I don't know if that's really the case. You have to assume that the Rams do their diligence and do a physical. Mm-hmm. But, you know, listen, we all had this debate over the offseason when the Raiders were making a trade with Baltimore, and then Baltimore nixed the trade.
7: I don't think it's fair to say anyone duped anybody. I don't feel, as an orthopedic surgeon, there's any malintent here to hide something. You know, Myles Garrett came to the Rams fully intending on playing. But, you know, we're a piece of machinery. You have a spirit, you have a soul. But in the end, we're just a broken down Chevrolet in the end. That's why you need a mechanic like me to fix it. I don't think he knew and intended to dupe anybody. It's just, you know what, you play long enough in this league, you're going to have early degenerative changes.
8: Or you haven't played for a long time in this league, and you come back after 900-plus days, and you've kept yourself in great shape, but now you're back in the middle of the defensive line, and at 35 years old, two games in, your back starts to hurt.
7: Altacocceritis.
8: That's what that is.
7: In the NFL.
8: Yep, that's what it is.
11: Doc, what about other guys on this roster, like Ferguson, Watson, et cetera? There's a number. I mean, it's a bit of a mash unit at the moment.
7: it's interesting about Jalen Watson, George, because one of the most valuable things you can do as a doctor is take the patient's history, because you can't just AI and cookbook it. God bless the sponsors, and everybody wants to make it seem like you could just get a doctor, you know, by punching a button, because you really need to do a history, and that's what allows you to treat that individual patient better. So in the case of Jalen Watson, what's his history? I mean, he dislocated his shoulder. How could you not operate on him? Because that's what we do when Kevin Love had his shoulder dislocated in front of us. We got to fix the labrum that's torn. But if you have a history that, hey, when I was with the Kansas City Chiefs, my other shoulder dislocated, it kept kind of subluxing, giving it out, but I played the whole season and then in the offseason had surgery. Well, guess what? Maybe it's okay for this guy to do the same thing now that you're with the Rams and deal with it later. And for that reason, you wouldn't necessarily recommend this approach, but it worked for him before, so it should work for him again.
8: Doc, did you see Baker Mayfield this past weekend?
7: Yeah.
8: At the end of the game, he throws a ball. He gets his hand like clipped by the defensive player, and he starts holding his hand, and the next thing you know, his thumb is dislocated. Well, if you're a quarterback in the NFL and it's on your throwing hand, like we were talking a lot about Jaden Daniels and about his dislocated elbow on his non-throwing hand,
7: right.
8: But if your thumb is dislocated on your throwing hand, how long does it take for the thumb to be relocated? Medical term here.
7: Good job.
8: Thank you. And then how long does it take before you could actually use it, grip it, throw it, etc.?
7: Well, first of all, we love Baker Mayfield, right, as Rams fans, because that season that he came, God bless Sean McVay, who's amazing, resurrected this guy's career. So we all have a warm place.
10: Well, and he beat the Raiders, too.
7: Yeah, he's such a wonderful, it's such a wonderful story of bringing him back, right? Of all the things that could happen to his thumb –

0: the best case scenario in terms of this injury happened. So let's do a clap revision. Go ahead and look at your right hand now, palms up. Look at your index, your long, your ring, and your little finger, and now flex them into your palm, okay? Now take your thumb, which is 90 degrees. It's a right angle to the rest of the fingers in your hand because it sweeps across your palm at 90 degrees. The clap revision is the windshield wiper, right? It goes across the windshield. Your thumb needs to go across your palm to either hold a hammer, to hold a football, to hold a pen, fine touch versus power grip, we call it. So that mechanism of being able to cross the palm is the beauty of the thumb. When it dislocates, that violence to pop the two bones out of place can tear the ligament. It's called a Stenner's lesion, can fracture the bone. You got to do surgery for these things. Chris Paul, Mike Trout, we can go Drew Brees, we can go down the line of these thumb injuries. But guess what? They did an MRI of Baker Mayfield's thumb. The collateral ligaments are okay. He didn't fracture anything. The volar plate is okay. You got to be kidding me. It just went out, and as AAD, Dr. Scott Kaplan, relocated his thumb on the field, which is what you want to do. You just rest him, maybe a game or two at the most. He's back throwing the football.
1: Oh, well, that's positive news if you're a Tampa fan. Because I don't even know the backup quarterback for Tampa, George. I'm not even familiar with the name. But I believe he's like an undrafted free agent rookie. I'll have to confirm that here for a second.
0: I think it's George Costanza.
1: That's who it is. That's exactly who I was thinking of, Doc. Thank you.
2: Jalen Daniels. He played for Kansas.
1: Yes, for Kansas. But check me on that. Is he a rookie, number one? And number two, was he an undrafted kid? Because you're throwing a guy right into the fire, you know?
2: He was one of these guys that people thought was going to be really good in college, but then he went to Kansas, unfortunately, and they just aren't that great. So there's some talent there. But, yeah, I don't know, Cappy. I mean, he's a rookie, but he, I don't know. It's going to be a tough go for sure. I mean, he hasn't played at this level, so I mean, it's
0: George, you know, was Baker playing well before this happened?
2: He was playing okay.
0: Because listen, he could literally only miss a game if feels comfortable throwing a little soreness. But since all the structures were not injured in this dislocation, you know, push comes to shove, he literally could play and not miss a game. But let him miss a game, but you're going to see him back. It's not like Myles Garrett where, you know, it's going to be November. He can come back right away.
1: How could you not have a backup quarterback that has at least a couple of years in the NFL?
2: Well, they have Easton Stick and Brett Rypien still on their roster.
1: Oh, they do.
2: Roster.
1: Yeah. I mean, wow. I don't see him on their depth chart. I only see Baker Mayfield and Jalen Daniels. But again, undrafted free agent rookie out of Kansas, and that's what you've got as a backup quarterback. At least you just mentioned the kid Brett Rypien. I think that kid played for the Niners at one point.
2: Yeah. And look, I mean, I think Jalen Daniels, again, at one time, people thought he was incredibly talented in college. There were some injuries. There was, you know, he's played for Kansas, right? Like, they didn't have a lot of, you know, talent around him. But there is some talent there. I just, you know, I don't know if thrusting him into an NFL game is going to reap those benefits, but we'll see.
0: Yeah. George, can I ask you a question?
2: Mm-hmm.
0: As a Knicks fan,
2: sure.
0: What will be the impact, in your opinion, who I hold in the highest of regard, to not have Mitchell Robinson on the Knicks and have Drummond? Is that a fix to it, or do you really miss, and what did Mitchell Robinson do that other people can't do?
2: So I would say the difference between the two is rim protection. Mitchell Robinson, a better rim protector than Andre Drummond is. Andre Drummond has never really been a really good rim protector. Both excellent rebounders. Mm-hmm. So I think that, you know, particularly on the offensive glass, so they have some similarities there. But I do think Mitchell Robinson just better defensively overall than Andre Drummond. And so I think there could be a little bit of a drop-off in that regard.
0: And one follow-up question. What is the deal? Why would the owner, Dolan, why does he have to torture Cat and all these other players? You just won the championship. Just pay them again to come back. Well, tell me why I'm being just too naive.
2: Look, I think that, generally speaking, more times than not, owners do what you're saying to do. But there has been, I guess, if you look at the math, right, there has been some guys, plenty of guys that regret.

0: regret that. And I don't understand the logic with a player like that. Usually when it happens, Dr. Clapper, it happens with more of the role players who get let go and then the stars stay together. This is something that's a bit unprecedented because generally you want to keep your core together. And that it seems like there's going to be a bit of a back and forth. Cat is also one of these guys that, you know, and I like him a lot personally, but you know, this could be something that affects him because it's the New York media. They're going to ask him 60,000 times about it. And you know, maybe it does affect them. And there's already a challenge for them because we haven't had a repeat champion in 9 years. Mm-hmm. So, yeah, I don't love it per se. I feel like you're adding fuel to the fire unnecessarily. I could understand if you don't want to keep, you know, a role guy. But, you know, if this guy, if you do truly feel like he's part of your core, I think you need to come away with a contract that makes sense for both sides. And here's the thing, Dr. Clapper, it's a long way to go around to say it, but I think the other part of the equation is this. Mm-hmm. Owners are figuring out not everybody's a max player and that they're going to need to figure that out, and guys are going to have to take, you know, haircuts in these cases. And the players don't want to do it because they're like, well, that's the owner's problem. It's not my problem.
1: Got it. Thank you. Of it.
2: You hear Sorry that? He holds your opinion in the highest of regards. Nice job, that. Doctor.
1: I do.
0: I appreciate that.
1: You're the, very nice. You're the yogi of NBA to me.
3: How was Bruno Mars, Doc?
1: Oh, God. Clearly, my wife and I were the oldest people in the crowd.
2: Mm-hmm.
1: Do not ever think you're going to go to a good concert at SoFi. Because go to the Hollywood Bowl, go to the Greek Theater, go to the Pantages, but you can watch a football game at SoFi, mm-hmm. but you got to be kidding me. The lights, the speaker, I have nice seats. Thank you, right in front of my wife. I want a refund. I couldn't see, and the guy's not very tall anyway. I could barely see this little ant running around on the stage. He's amazing as a talent, but nice. I was better. When you got to go to a venue and you got to look at the screen instead of looking at the stage,
2: waste.
1: You made a huge error.
2: Right, and listen, Doc, I don't do stadium concerts at all. The last stadium concert I went to, I saw Beyonce at a stadium concert. The sound was terrible, and I'm like, why do I do this to myself? Now, Bergie, where are your seats for Bruno Mars Saturday?
0: As good as Dr. Clapper's, I'm sure.
4: Definitely not going to be better. I am on the floor at the back of the floor.
1: Oy vey.
2: Oh, come on, man.
3: You're not going to see him at all.
4: I don't got thousands of dollars to be anywhere.
2: No, it doesn't matter. Whatever you spent is going to be a listen, my prediction, Monday morning, you come back and you tell us you never even saw Bruno Mars. You have no idea if it was really Bruno Mars on stage. And you're going to say you spent way too much for what you got because stadium shows stink.
4: I
1: had to learn the hard way. I learned it last night. And they already sent me a survey. How was the food? How was this? I left early. I had no problem with the traffic. I left in the middle an hour. I looked at my wife. I see she's miserable. Thank you. Goodbye. We're out of here.
0: Yeah. The only stadium show I've ever seen, Cappy, that was really good was, this is probably like 20 years ago now. I saw U2, okay?
2: Mm-hmm.
0: And this was at the Dolphins stadium. Mm-hmm. And instead of, you know, a lot of stadiums, what they do is the stage is on the far end, right? Like in the end zone, right? Mm-hmm. What they did at this stadium is they put the stage on the sideline.
2: Okay.
0: So it was, even if you were on the opposite end, you were closer. You know what I mean? Like, and I found that to be really smart. Now, I've never been back to that stadium to watch a concert. But actually I did. I saw Madonna there too, and they had the same setup. Mm. And so yeah, like to me, that's the way you do a stadium concert. Cause it just, even the people who are furthest away can see things better.
2: I think baseball stadiums are
1: better. Why not do it in the middle? Why not put him in the middle and then you can use the stadium?
0: Okay, use the round, do it in the round?
1: Yeah, and he runs around. I mean, the guy loves to run around, but then everybody gets to see him closer. I mean, but don't block my view with the crazy speakers and lighting you have to do. Give me a break.
2: I know. I saw Pink Floyd one time and I was so far up at the top of the stadium. I'm like, I know the songs. I have no idea if those are the guys that actually sing the songs because I'm too far away.
1: You saw Red Floyd, not Pink Floyd.
2: Right, I can't stand stadium concerts, but I think baseball stadium concerts are better than football stadium concerts.
0: I told you I saw the Police at Wrigley Field. It was amazing.
1: Yeah. I saw the three tenors at Dodger Stadium and it was amazing. So, you know, God bless SoFi Stadium. what they, I love what they did bring in the Rams, and it's a wonderful place to watch football.

0: football. As far as a concert, forget about it.
1: Forget about it.
0: Get out of here.
1: Come on.
0: What are you looking at?
1: Really?
2: Well, right, Doc, over here. Thank you for the review of the concert and the venue, and thank you, as always, for all your information. We love you, buddy.
0: We love you, too. Thanks so much.
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8: Well, let me tell you this. 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
9: Oh.
8: Yeah, that's right. I'm getting them on appearances now. You knew I would move slowly, but I'd get what I want.
9: Wow.
8: On this day, in 1979, the Police scored.
9: It's a great song.
8: Their first number one hit in the UK with Message in a Bottle.
9: You know, I saw the Police once when they had their tour, I want to say like mid-2000s.
10: Mm-hmm.
9: 07 sounds right. I was in Chicago. And I wanted to go to Wrigley to watch a baseball game. And then I realized, oh, the Cubs are out of town.
10: Mm-hmm.
9: So I looked, and this was, so it was like 06, 07. That sounds right. 07, probably.
10: Six, seven.
9: Uh-huh. And I looked on StubHub. I'm like, what's at Wrigley this weekend? And the Police were playing. I'm like, oh. And I got floor seats for $150.
10: Wow,
9: bucks.
10: Nice.
9: And you know who was sitting next to me?
10: Tell me.
9: Sexy Rexy Grossman.
10: No way.
9: He was the quarterback of the Bears at the time.
10: Oh, wow. That's
9: he
10: great.
9: Was hammered.
10: Yeah?
9: Him and his buddies.
10: He was hammered.
9: They were hammered. They were having a great time.
10: That's
9: but
10: hilarious.
9: Unbelievable venue to watch a concert. First of all, Wrigley's cool in general. But for a concert, it's even better because if you've been, you've been?
10: No, never been.
9: So the buildings around the stadium that overlook the stadium,
10: yeah.
9: They have, I mean, people can see stuff yeah. from those buildings. Mm-hmm. But they also have bleachers on the roof of these buildings. So not only do you have the stadium part of it, but you have like the actual neighborhood participating in the concert.
11: Oh, watching the concert. I've never been to a game in Wrigley Field. I've never been to a concert.
9: I mean, you know a guy.
11: I do, but I know Wrigleyville. I've been there.
9: Yeah.
11: But kind of the same thing. I showed up and I'm like, gosh, too bad.
9: Well, now you know the guy.
11: The guy.
9: Yeah.
11: Is the guy.
9: The Boogly Boogler.
11: Oh, that's the right guy to know.
9: Yeah.
11: Yeah, he's the voice.
9: I mean, I was there in the summer. We went into the booth, got us good seats.
11: My kids have all been to Wrigley Field. Like, they've all been to a game.
9: I can't believe you haven't.
11: No, this
9: if you're a baseball fan, it's like a must bucket list kind of thing.
11: This was back in the day when my ex-wife would take my kids on vacation during the summer. She'd be like, you stay here and work and pay for it, and we're going to all go vacation. And that's exactly what happened. Hey, we're going to Wrigley Field. We'll send pictures, Dad. Hey, guys.
9: Well, back then, the Polaroids or whatever.
11: How's the game, guys, that
12: Cappy
11: I'm paying
12: had
11: for?
12: Of Polaroids, yeah. I'm sure.
11: How's the game that I'm paying for that I'm not at?
12: By the way, you act as though, what, you were just sitting home not doing anything bad?
11: We ain't doing anything bad.
12: You know what I mean.
11: What do you mean?
12: Let's not pretend that you were an angel just working away.
11: No, I wanted to go on the family trip. My ex-wife was like, we're going on a family trip and you stay here and work
12: Let's
11: and pay for it.
12: Let's not pretend when you got home you weren't putting in VHS tapes.
11: I mean, by this time we were using DVDs. I mean, come on, man.
9: But yeah, you should go to Wrigley, man.
11: I know. I got to get there at some point.
12: Speaking of a message in a bottle, and we'll get to Berge's organ in just a moment. You know,
9: the Dodgers could be going there.
12: I don't think so.
11: I think the Cubs are done.
9: NLCS?
11: No, Cubs are done.
9: You don't think so?
12: Really?
11: Cubs and Padres in Petco? Padres.
12: Really?
11: Yeah.
9: Really?
11: Oh, yeah.
12: Get to that in a moment.
9: Okay.
12: I have a question. Game of Thrones question, because I'm a few episodes now into the second season.
11: Okay.
12: I kept going even though they cut off Ned Stark's head.
11: Mm-hmm.
12: The Raven messages.
11: Yeah.
12: They just have this system where the Ravens know where to
9: go. Oh, yeah. The Ravens are like, you know, it's like a stool pigeon.
11: Right. You write a note.
9: A messenger pigeon.
11: Yeah. First, you write a note.
12: And I just attach it to the Raven?
11: No. First, you write the note.
9: Yeah.
11: Then you got to stamp the note.
9: With your emblem.
11: Right. Because on the receiving end, for me to know that this is real.
9: Yeah.
11: It has to have the stamp,
9: yeah,
11: and I have to be able to open the stamp.
9: Right.
11: Otherwise, who knows if this is real or not.
9: And roll it really, really tight.
12: Right. How does the raven know where to go?
11: Oh, these ravens are brilliant, man.
12: Okay.
11: These ravens are brilliant.
9: How do the pigeons know?
11: Hey, listen, it's like the way they talk to the dragons. Hey, dragon, go here, go there.
12: Well, I haven't gotten to that part yet.
11: Oh, you haven't gotten to dragons?
9: Oh, no, the dragons haven't started yet.
12: Yeah.
11: Oh, my bad.
12: 7:31, let's cue up Berge's organ. You watch the Blue Review weekdays at 6:30 a.m. presented by LAX, Gregory Arthur Bergman, Marcus Grant. By the way, that Star Wars brother, Marcus, he was on fire yesterday.
11: Was he?
12: I said, this is what we need. We need Marcus Mondays on the afternoon show to be like this.
11: Oh, it was so great yesterday.
12: He was just energetic.
11: Okay.
12: I think he might have gotten into something before the show, but that's
11: really?
12: Okay.
11: Okay.
12: But we need more of it.
11: Right on.
12: And then Gregory Arthur Bourbon gets on here, does Berge's three things around 7:30 each weekday about Dodgers baseball. Thanks to Blue Eyes Vodka.
13: Yes, thank you, Blue Eyes Vodka. Thanks to the Blue Eyes Vodka made from Idaho potatoes and pristine Teton water from a smoother, creamier, cleaner cocktail with no sugar and just,
11: oh,
13: damn it.
11: Oh, jeez, man. Oh, my God.
9: You didn't have water today?
12: This kid's guzzling water.
11: We're letting him go as he's fumbling, and that's

0: where he ranks within the Dodger managerial, you know, best of all time.
1: History.
0: History, thank you. I think he has now become the greatest manager in Dodger history.
1: Yes.
0: Yeah,
2: no doubt.
0: I don't think it's close anymore.
2: Yeah.
0: Everything that he's done, he has never missed the playoffs. He's won 100
2: games. I know some old timer that's going to call into radio graffiti or whatever
0: Sports
2: they do.
0: Graffiti.
2: Whatever.
0: Yeah.
2: Is going to get upset about that.
1: Why? Listen, Tommy Lasorda was a great character. Tommy Lasorda was a great manager.
2: Yes.
1: But Dave Roberts has.
2: His resume is better.
1: Has surpassed Tommy Lasorda. And if you think historically, like, no, how you can't say that. That's the same argument people have all the time about, hey, this quarterback's the greatest quarterback. No, it was Joe Namath, or it was, you know, name your guy. No, it's just the facts. The numbers support it.
0: It's not even Tommy Lasorda. It's more Walter Alston.
3: Yeah, the Mason Ireland listeners, they saw Walter Alston play and manage. And Mason Ireland broadcasting live in Brooklyn for those games.
0: But you can't even go back.
3: Sinato started it.
1: I know, by not knowing that it was called, you know, sports graffiti.
2: Radio graffiti.
1: You know, he called it radio graffiti, and they blew it off with whatever, right?
2: Yeah.
0: Yeah, but Walter Alston was.
2: That segment, man.
1: What's the problem? Tell me, what? What's the issue?
2: It's a tough listen.
1: Why? Why do you say so?
2: I love listening to their show, but that segment.
1: Why? What's wrong?
2: I would send it in a rocket ship to the sun.
1: Really?
2: It's awful.
1: The segment is awful.
2: Yes. All I hear is Mason going,
3: Well, that's most of the show.
2: No, that's not true. And then he's actually listening to them, though, and does answer their question after the caller goes for like 37,000 seconds.
1: That's a lot of minutes, by the way. 37,000.
2: I mean,
1: seconds.
2: it's like listening to a bad smack off.
1: Oh my God, you are rough today. Did you get a lot of sleep last night? You're good.
2: I got 7.5.
3: I got 10 hours last night.
2: Well, I'm jealous.
3: That was.
2: I'm just saying. I love Mason Ireland. The sports graffiti, radio graffiti, whatever the hell they call it. Send that thing into the sun.
1: Wow.
3: Well, you can do a caller segment. It's a nice caller segment.
2: No.
1: You hear what this kid says? He says no. By the way, I didn't have 7.5 hours last night. You know why?
2: You know, Marcel Hall texted me yesterday and says, hey, I just noticed you guys don't take any calls. And I said, no, they're worthless.
1: Zero.
3: You know who disagrees with that opinion?
2: I don't care.
1: I would take calls. I have no issue taking calls.
2: The only time taking calls would be important is if, like, something, like, so big happened in the community. Like, when they win the World Series, right? Like, okay, that day, like, I'm okay taking calls.
3: So Bergie and I do it here. We take calls that day.
2: Right. Lots. Like, no, but those days make sense. But, like, just to hear, you know, like, I don't know, Jeff and Glendale's thoughts on, you know, Dave Roberts bunting in the third inning, who cares?
1: Jeff and Glendale's got a lot of strong opinions.
3: Speaking of Mason and Ireland, I was going to send you a screenshot. The one text I responded to before I went to sleep, Ireland's now asking me about the T-Mobile
2: tower. He texted me last night about it.
3: Yeah, why'd you tell him I pay for it?
2: Why did I not tell him that?
3: Why did you tell him that?
2: I did not tell him that.
3: Well, he's guessing because he's like, oh, so you paid
2: for it. Here, I will read you exactly what that conversation was like.
1: Bert, you've been hijacked.
0: It's totally fine. I didn't really have a lot of stuff.
1: That's because
2: there's no games.
1: There's nothing happening.
2: Yeah. But three things are going to be rough for the next few weeks. For the next couple days.
0: Yeah, days. I do have something.
2: So I got a text 6:30 last night from John.
0: So I told him about it. Can we get
3: through
0: it?
1: An admission here. Let's clear it up right now.
0: That's
1: not
0: right.
1: Look for who the guilty party is.
2: Good job, Bergie.
1: You just admitted it. So what did you do?
2: Wait, but let me read John's text. It was a very thorough conversation in like one text. What would you say your success rate is when you use your T-Mobile tower on the road? 100%, 80%, 50%? I have a cradle point from Verizon, but it's very hit and miss. Works maybe 50% of the time. So we're trying to come up with alternatives. Let me know what you think, and thanks. I said, hey, I've used it over 50 times last year. 49 of them were perfect. And then there was one that was a little like, there was some latency issues and it was delayed a little bit.
1: So you're 98%. You're pretty happy about this.
2: I said, other than that, it works great.
1: Mm-hmm.
2: And he wrote, great, thanks. And I said, you're welcome.
1: Okay, now it's like, hey, Morales, you bought Sedano's tower because Bergie told me that you
3: did. He made it very clear in his text. He's like, so what does it cost you every month? And I was kind of pinned in that moment. I couldn't really be like, well.
1: So
3: and he asked about the success rate. And I said, oh, no, it's great so far under my plan. I mean, at that point, I wasn't going to lie.
2: Well, but even the previous plan.
3: I said during Lindsay's days, whatever. And then I just left it at that. I go, it's a great thing. And then he doubled up. So what does it cost you every month? I said, well, about $35, but I have my phone, my watch, my iPad on there. And I have a separate
2: hotspot.
3: You're
2: going to have to expense Ireland's now, too.
3: Yeah, now this guy's going to be like, why do you pay for Sedano's and not mine?
1: Yeah, you're going to have to pay for it. You have to buy it, and you have to put it on your plan.
0: So, no, now it's going to, it's gone all the way up to Justin Craig.

0: my boss. So he's sending emails like, oh, so Sedano says that he uses it and it works all the time. And then
1: the Verizon one sucks.
0: Right. So this is the same thing that I told you when you asked for it from us. I can get you one from Verizon.
1: Nope.
0: And then you said no. That's the same thing I told Ireland. I can get you the Verizon one. I got it for you. It's not working. That's how it works at this point. They're not going to go to any other carrier.
2: All right, well, then Morales is going to pay for it.
3: That's the deal. How is it that this is going to cost me another $35?
2: That's what's in.
0: That's the deal.
1: Go ahead, Bergie.
3: May do it just for the bit.
1: You should do it for the bit.
2: And then you should invoice
3: Sean right now.
2: You should invoice.
3: I'm going to text Ireland. I'm going to text Ireland.
1: I got it. For the bit, I'm going to do it.
2: Invoice
1: not on Ireland. Under my thumb.
3: For the bit, I'll get you the T-Mobile.
2: And then certain days where you don't want them on the air, you just turn it off. You call T-Mobile and cancel it.
1: All right, Bergie, finish up.
3: Oh, it'll drive Mace crazy.
0: $70.
1: What? Mace is going to want one? He's never not in studio.
2: Right, but he'll want one just because he didn't have one. It's like a kid who, hey, she got it. How come I don't get it?
1: But he's never on the road.
2: I want one,
1: too. John and I literally on the road 100 and something days a year.
2: I want one, too.
1: You want a new Comrex.
2: Yeah, that too. And by the way, I also want callers. And let me just say one thing about callers.
1: I won't be here that day.
2: What I want to tell you guys real quick. If you want to get on the air.
3: Will they let me have two of those towers?
2: Yeah, they'll let you.
1: Yeah, of course.
2: For sure.
1: Yeah.
2: Absolutely. You should get four towers.
1: Like 30 of them.
2: Yeah, as many towers as you want. Tower for you, tower for you.
1: It could be like Oprah.
2: If everybody wants to call the show, here's what I would say to you.
1: Jesus.
2: You should call and have random thoughts that we look at on the screen and go, you know what? This guy's been waiting. It looks interesting. Let's take that call.
1: No.
2: You can't take calls if you don't have calls. But if you have something super interesting to say, call. Bergie will put you up on the board.
1: Bergie and I are aligned on this.
0: Very much aligned on this.
3: And all I'm going to tell you is the one guy who is pro calls.
2: Yeah.
3: He's the founder of the company.
1: Doesn't matter.
2: Doesn't matter.
1: I would tell him he's wrong.
2: Okay.
3: All right.
2: Yep.
3: I'm just
2: Sedano's going to fire the founder of the company.
1: No, I'm not going to fire him.
2: Our fire is out.
1: I'm just going to tell him, Carmi, you're wrong on this. They're terrible.
2: Fire him.
3: He's going to say we got to do better screening and better job of getting calls.
0: So you screen, and you can get everything you want out of them, and then they get on
1: the air.
0: They
1: go rogue.
0: They're like the rogue AI agents.
3: Let me just say this. We're not great.
1: They're going to kill us in 10 years.
3: The problem with her, Emily, is she can't screen them that hard. Because
1: she's got to go fast.
3: Fast.
1: Right.
3: And then
1: I'm not blaming Emily. I'm just saying punt that thing into the sun.
2: Somebody please have something interesting to say. And
1: Emily comes up with a lot of great content. Okay, so that's not her. She inherited that.
3: Yeah, no, it goes before.
2: God, I hope you guys have good calls. Somebody call and have something good to say.
1: I was listening to that thing yesterday. I was howling with laughter at how bad it was.
2: Wow, so you want them to put it on SpaceX.
1: And I was just like, yes. And I was just like, can we just get back to Mason in Ireland? That's what I want to listen to.
3: So on Tuesdays now, for Live Imaging Tuesdays, presented by Providence, I'll get in the YouTube chat across the day. The YouTube chat today is very fired up about Sedano, of course, with his comments against Mason Ireland.
1: Mm-hmm. It's not against Mason Ireland. It's against their callers.
3: But also, there's a lot of Bergie hate about the Dodgers.
2: Bergie hate?
3: Yeah, I'm
2: why
3: very
2: Bergie
3: confused
2: hate?
3: By
1: no. You know what it is? It's probably they're the guys who are calling sports graffiti anyway.
0: So this is that James Mason guy. He says something
3: 626 Packer doesn't like you.
0: Oh, no.
2: What's 626 Packer's problem?
1: Yeah, he's had a vendetta against you for a while.
3: Why do you shove Bergie down our throats? And I said, I'll shove it down if we need to. But Bergie knows what he's talking about.
1: Bergie, can you finish the segment real quick?
3: Oh, yeah, Chuck. Yeah. It up.
0: Oh, you know. Yeah. Well, let's go
2: forget
0: with
2: it.
0: Yeah.
2: Strike three, you're out.
0: So the only thing that I'll go with is I have a dilemma on Saturday. So the game, I don't know what time the game starts, but I'm going to Bruno Mars.
1: Is there no time yet?
0: No, we do not know the time.
1: Oh.
0: The time is not, but I'm going to Bruno Mars at SoFi that night.
1: Okay.
2: Oh, wow.
0: So
2: Bruno Mars has been able to leave Las Vegas. He's paid everything off.
3: Wait, you're missing the Dodgers game for Bruno Mars?
0: I am not missing the Dodgers
1: game. You're going to watch it on your phone.
0: I have to. So while he's singing 24 Karat Magic, I have to be watching the Dodgers game.
1: Okay,
0: on
1: how great would this be if, like, it's like the bottom of the ninth?
2: Yeah.
1: Right? And, like,
0: he's singing, like,
1: Otani's up. And he's singing, like, whatever, like...
0: Like a ballad.
1: Yes, 100%. It's like, it's really, like,
0: Walked out of heaven or something like that.
1: Right, like, soft music. And then all of a sudden you hear one random guy going, yeah!
2: That's like there's that commercial that's going on right now where the guy is sitting there at the swimming.
1: Brother's swimming.
2: And he goes, go! And then everybody jumps into the pool. And he's like, oh, sorry, my bad, everybody. And his brother is sitting there, and they got the chubby little kid who's got no shirt on. And his boobs are hanging out, and the little kid's looking up at his brother going, bro, what's up, man?
1: Yeah.
2: And the brother's like, sorry, bro.
1: My bad.
2: My bad.
1: My B. Mm. I think we got through what we needed to get to. I have some stuff on Phillies and Braves,
0: but we can do it tomorrow.
2: Phillies and Braves.
1: Yeah, just save it. We need the content.
2: That's because that's who's going to face the Dodgers, Phillies, Braves.
1: Either one, yeah.
2: Yeah.
0: Yeah, they're playing today at 11 o'clock.
1: Yeah, the Teton.
2: I'm not watching 11 o'clock. 7 o'clock tonight.
1: Shout out to the Teton. Mm-hmm.
0: Yes, sponsored by Louis Vodka Pure as the Tetons.
3: 7:43, Evan Cohen will join us at 8:05 this morning. Plus, we have a Travis Tuesday up ahead in the digital hour. Okay. Travis will have all kinds of stuff, Rams, and probably USC related.
1: Yeah.
3: But, Cappy, let's talk about our friends at Pizza Hut.
2: Oh, I love Pizza Hut. You know, I thought about that last night, too. I was like, why did I not order, like, Pizza Hut to my room at the East Central? Like, that would have been fine. I could have watched Monday Night Football last night.
3: But you're upset about Yimmyons or Jersey Mike's?
2: Well, the problem is that you don't want to go giant at night and then large the next day. But if I would have had Pizza Hut last night, I would have gotten the thin crust pizza.
3: Right.
2: You know what I'm saying?
3: You still wouldn't have felt bad eating a large Pizza Hut pizza by yourself room?
2: You know why? Because I wouldn't have eaten one large pizza. I would have had two mediums.
3: Okay.
2: Yeah, I would have had two mediums. And that's the deal with football on Sundays or Saturdays, really. When you're feeding a lot of people, man, Pizza Hut has got the winning play. Two medium one-topping pizzas, breadsticks, and cinnamon sticks with the triple treat box. 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
3: Thank you, Cappy. We got an update.
1: Update.
3: John Ireland has texted back to my text, and he just said, love it.
1: There you go. Love it. I'm going to text him, too.
2: He knows you're going to pay for it.
3: But it's also a good bit now. Mainly because of what Bergie said. So now we're going to really, you know me. I'll light off fireworks just for the bit. 7:45. Evan Cohen coming up top of the 8 o'clock hour. But up next in 3 minutes. Oh, we're going to talk UCLA football.
2: Yeah, UCLA football. Everybody's hyped on UCLA.
3: Let's do that in 3 minutes.
1: Yeah,
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17: 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The Rams are coming off a very disappointing 30-26 loss to the Denver Broncos, but there's no time to dwell on it because now they head to Philadelphia for a really tough week 4 matchup against the Eagles. The good news? The Rams showed plenty of fight in Denver. Yeah, that's true. Stafford continues to make big plays, and the offense has enough firepower to challenge any team in the league. However, against Philadelphia, the Rams have to play a complete game because they haven't won there in years. Jalen Hurts can beat you with his arm and his legs. The Eagles are physical up front, and playing at Lincoln Financial Field, never an easy place. The Rams need to protect the football, finish drives in the red zone, and avoid giving Philly extra opportunities. Defensively, containing Jalen Hurts and slowing down the Eagles' ground game with Saquon Barkley will be priority number one. If the Rams can win the line of scrimmage and play with that same fight they showed in Denver, at least in the first half, they have a chance to come home with a huge road win. This is Cappy's Rams Preview, driven by Pacific BMW.
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3: 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Sedano and Cap Morning Show, guys. Cappy, on this day in 1973,

0: 5. I almost forgot to read this. Football Sunday hits with Wild Ford Costa Mesa October 11th. Join Sua Cravens, me, Chris Morales, Gregory Arthur Bergman, and Keyshawn Johnson live from 11 a.m. to 1 p.m. We'll be out there broadcasting live, pressing the flesh, smacking it around, Cappy.
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0: For about 20, 30 minutes. 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
2: What kind of meat?
0: Well, any meat they want. 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
2: Who's that?
0: Well, he actually doesn't like red meat. But he likes chicken.
2: Who that?
0: And he loves chicken piccata, this kid. He hosts on Sports Alike.
1: And bread.
0: Weekdays 3 to 7 a.m. Our morning man,
2: Cheese
0: Evan
2: too.
0: Cohen.
2: Yeah.
0: Good morning, Evan.
3: Now he's referencing something that is so stupid and great. 2003. Well, we went in 2003. We went to a Brazilian steakhouse.
2: Me, you, and Craig Parmesan.
3: Yeah. Yeah. One of the great days. Literally, I would say one of that. It's almost 30 years. Sedano was.

0: crazy. But in the last 25 years of my life, one of the greatest days ever was that day. We go into a Brazilian steakhouse. These two, Craig and Sedano, are like, oh, I'm going to have this, that, the other thing. And I'm like, is there any chicken? And they look at me like, what? What are you talking about? So I have to have bread, rice, and cheese.
1: No, they did have chicken. They did have a little chicken, but it wasn't a lot. Yeah.
0: No, but it was... He had bread, rice, and cheese.
2: Really?
3: Yeah, see, it hadn't been like a Fogo de Chão. They have a beautiful salad.
1: It was
3: salad
1: a Fogo de Chão.
3: Oh, it was.
1: Yeah.
3: So they have a great salad bar. Why didn't you take up the salad, Jack?
0: Well, 20 or some odd years ago. But then, so that day, we go to an afternoon game at like 2 o'clock in the afternoon, which I had Saturday 2 o'clock games. Heat Kings. We then are like, oh, what do you want to do? And Sedano is like, let's just go to the UM basketball game. And I think I said, I'm not paying money for tickets to the UM basketball game. And to George's credit, brilliant observation. He goes, let me ask you a question. I said, what? He goes, you think if they see we're credentialed for the Heat, that they won't let us into Miami basketball?
1: Right.
0: I said, good point.
1: Yeah.
0: So we got into Miami basketball with a Heat credential. And then we go to that game. We go to that game. Then we go to the Brazilian Steakhouse. Then we go to a club space till 6 in the morning, to which two of the main Dolphins reporters are there watching a movie on a projector of a cartoon Finding Nemo at 5 in the morning. That was the day.
4: That sounds like somebody had taken something that would keep them there at 5 in the morning watching that. But I'll give you credit, George. I'll give you credit.
1: I used to be able to go back in the day.
4: No, but I'll give you credit. You ready? Yeah. Using the Heat credential to get into
1: the UM. That's a cappy move.
4: Total move. Right out of my playbook.
1: Yeah.
4: Credit to you, pal.
0: All right, let's play that out. Let's play that out for a second. Could you just use your Laker credential to get into other sporting events by just saying, hey, the Lakers let me in? I mean, obviously, you got to let me in, obviously.
4: Honestly, I have done that a million times where I'm like, I got to get into this, and I've got a credential in my car that was from the Super Bowl for, 10 years ago, and you just walk up and you act like your credential.
3: By the way.
4: And you just act like you belong. And
3: here's what he does.
4: Who?
3: I've been with you.
4: Oh,
3: we drive around Dodger Stadium, and he gets in the media lots with a news credential from 2005 for San Diego.
4: Yeah, I have this credential.
3: And he just flashes it up. Right. Credential.
4: I have this orange placard, Evan, and it says news media on it. And at the bottom, it's signed by the mayor of San Diego in 2001. Fake signature, by the way. And it says, number of, and it's 007. That's my number. So the whole thing is a complete fraud. But it works.
3: And I'm like, can we just park in regular parking? He's like, no, we're going in the media lot. And I'm like, all right.
4: Better parking.
0: Well, I've done something similar. So I have a bunch of old, like, ESPN folders, like, that you would have for school or something. Or, like, old school non-PDF, non-digital sales presentations that you print something out. You put it in the folder, and you hand it to whoever you're meeting with in whatever walk of life.
1: Mm-hmm.
0: So if I've parked in some sort of like, hey, is this illegal parking? Is it not? I put the folder in my windshield as my parking pass.
4: Right. Yes, perfect.
0: It has an ESPN logo.
4: Brilliant. Absolutely brilliant. That's right. Somebody sees something like that in your windshield, they're like, oh, he's supposed to be here. He's with ESPN. 100%. Great move by you. Listen, if I'm a regular guy out there and I'm listening to this right now, I'm going, oh, you guys are a bunch of jerks. You can do it too.
1: No, you can't.
4: Yes, you can.
1: No, you don't
4: can,
1: do it. Don't
4: you
1: try
4: can.
1: It.
4: You
1: don't,
4: can do it
1: don't
4: too.
1: Don't try it.
4: Give it a shot.
1: Don't.
4: What's the worst that can happen?
1: Don't give it a shot. You can go to jail.
4: Oh, get out of here. Nobody's going to jail for a fake parking pass.
1: I mean, you could.
4: Come on. Try it, everybody.
0: Kathy, wait a second. I never had a fake parking pass. I had a folder. I'm not creating a fake parking pass. There's a difference.
1: Yeah.
4: All right, fair enough. Hey, I want to say that before the NFL season started, you had a theory that we all thought was ridiculous. And 3 weeks later, I'm going, you know what? It may not have been as ridiculous. Your thought was that if the Rams lose game one to the Niners, that's a wake-up call because everybody's been kissing your butt all offseason telling you how great you are on paper. Well, here we are.
0: Right.
4: We're 3 weeks into the season. And guess what? The Rams are 1-2. So either A, they're waiting for guys to get back and they're going to be a lot better, or B, maybe you're right. Maybe there is this like motivation of everybody's been telling us how awesome we are, and we're only 1-2. What do you think?
0: Well, I think they have to start winning for me to be right, because part of the end game was they're going to get closer to the destination, which is back home on February 14th on ESPN, which I still may get to, by kind of the early wake-up calls, right? Now, I wouldn't have said, hey, it'll be in their best interest to not have Puka and for Myles Garrett to be out for 6 weeks. I wouldn't have said that. obviously, and I wouldn't have said for them to have that comeback loss to, you know, for the Broncos to come back from 16-0, that part I wouldn't have said. But in the playing the results world, if they turn this thing around, and I think more likely when they turn this thing around, and they have a level of success, yes, I do think that early season wake-up will be vital for them. I think the bigger issue, even more so than injuries, is that there's no easy win in their division. Now, they'll beat Arizona, but Arizona's giving you a fight now. The Niners are a team that I've loved for a while because of how much I love Brock Purdy and Trent Williams specifically, and then obviously you've got the Super Bowl champs and the Seahawks. Blip on the radar. I don't read too much into that Washington loss on Sunday. But I think that's even the bigger issue for the Rams is we knew that they would be in a great division, but now you can make the argument that it can't shock you if three different teams in one singular division could win the Super Bowl, and the fourth team, it may shock you if they have the number one pick in the draft. I don't think Arizona's that bad. That's the tough part now for the Rams.
4: Yeah, I think, you know, listen, Seattle losing at Washington is definitely like a wake-up call. Like, how did they lose to that team with Marcus Mariota? But then again,
1: it's the NFL,
4: right? That Chicago,
1: Case Keenum,
4: exactly. Yeah. So you just never really know. And with the Niners are like falling apart because of like the power plant that's right next to the stadium and the facility because they can't keep anybody healthy. Whether or not that's true, it's a theory. So I just don't know if San Francisco is going to be able to hang on. They have in the past, but can they really hang on with all the injuries? And when the Rams get back Puka Nacua, and if the Rams get back Myles Garrett. I'm saying if. I'm not convinced that Myles Garrett.
0: Why are you saying that, Gabby? Why are you saying that?
4: Because, Evan, you had to know that your knee was messed up. The guy never practiced in the preseason. Obviously, he wasn't going to go near the field in a preseason game, but he never practiced. He was not around, and they play him in game one, and he comes out afterwards and goes, I was trying to protect myself. Now it's 4 weeks, 6 weeks. I have questions about whether or not Myles Garrett makes an impact on this team this year. I really do.
0: Making an impact and playing games are two different things. Because I think if he plays a singular game, he's going to make an impact just based even as a decoy. So if I say to you right now, 1.5 games played in the regular season for Myles Garrett, are you taking the over or under?
4: I'm going to be positive and take the over because it's a long season. Okay.
0: There was no point of anything we just discussed.
4: Nah, there's a lot of points to it. Listen, I'm taking the over. But I'm skeptical. That's all I'm saying. I'm skeptical about Myles Garrett and this knee injury. And I said to Sedano yesterday, I go, what, he can't stand on the sideline with his teammates? And George said, well, he's got a knee injury. I watched Caleb Williams last night. He's got a hamstring injury. He stood on the sideline with his teammates.
1: Hamstring's a little different.
4: Oh, come on.
1: Yeah.
4: Lower extremity.
0: Well, hold on, Cappy. Cappy, there is actual information about this.
4: Oh, tell me.
0: So, okay, when Jackson Dart got hurt against the Rams, Canty came on the air the next day and said, normally, teams do not let guys who have legit serious injuries stand on the sideline at any point if there's legit injuries.
4: Mm-hmm.
0: So, and one of the reasons that everyone thought Jackson Dart was going to be fine was because of that. He was standing on the sidelines. So, the reason Myles Garrett is likely not standing on the sidelines is because the team may not allow him to if he has that kind of legit injury. And you can say, well, why is he bouncing around in the suite? Well, I would assume technically he's probably supposed to be sitting down in the suite, but on the sideline, a player like flies over on the field, somebody knocks into him, whatever it is.
4: Yeah, you can convince me that.
0: I think it is more like actual rules and regulations than a choice,
4: yeah.
0: I think.
4: I don't know, but I know it looks to me like, hey, I'd rather be up here hanging out with Mookie Betts than down there on the field.
1: Hey.
4: That's what I look like. That's what it looks like to me.
0: I don't think that's what I would have said that same thing had that terrible hot take. So I would have said that if not for sitting with Canty for 4 years.
4: All right, well, you got the inside.
0: Wait, hold on. Let me just clarify. I'm not blaming George for your terrible hot take. That's not fair.
1: No, because I also think it's a terrible hot take, which we discussed yesterday.
4: All right. I have no problem with terrible hot takes.
0: So actually, I think it's on DeMarco. It's DeMarco Farr's fault because he is such a longtime NFL guy who knows so many things about the league that Cappy has a bad take. I have to put it on DeMarco.
3: Don't worry, he doesn't remember it. It's fine.
4: Yeah.
1: Hey, let me ask you a quick question. Give me like your top three things to look forward to in the MLB postseason right now. Or maybe not look forward to, but things that are just intriguing you at the moment.
0: Okay. The number one thing, because it's recency bias, the concept, and I'm not rooting for this guy to be out, but imagine if the Yankees win.

0: World Series and Judge doesn't play.
1: Oof. Okay, that's
0: think
1: interesting.
0: About that for a second.
2: That's tough. Yeah, that's interesting.
0: Aaron Judge, it's almost LeBron Lakers. One of the greatest players to ever play, but not one of the greatest Yankees to ever play. If that makes sense, right? Like, Aaron Judge is one of the greatest right-handed hitters ever. Albert Pujols, Miguel Cabrera in recent times.
2: Manny Ramirez.
0: Aaron Judge, Manny Ramirez, has had an iconic career. But, like, he's not, like, an all-time great Yankee. He's significantly better as a baseball player than Derek Jeter, but Derek Jeter is a much better Yankee.
2: Right, because he hasn't won. Right.
0: Correct. So imagine if they win without him, how wild that would be.
2: Let me ask you this. Let me pause for a second.
0: Yeah.
2: Okay. Is Don Mattingly's Yankee career less significant because they won the year after he left?
0: Probably.
2: I mean, I think that's unfair, but I guess.
0: No, it is unfair. Don Mattingly, for people our age and a little bit older, George, is the favorite player of every kid that I knew growing up.
2: Yeah.
0: Was Don Mattingly, he was their favorite player.
2: Right.
0: Or she's their favorite player. Until Jeter. So, like, Jeter kind of replaced him as, like, the true Yankee, and then also Jeter has five titles. So it's like what's the obvious spot? He's not the best baseball player to ever play for the Yankees that never won a title. That could be Judge. And he's not the best, like, true Yankee, because that's Jeter. He kind of is in no man's land.
2: Yeah, so that's number one. I was just curious, but go ahead. Keep going.
0: Yeah, that's not what I want to actually happen, and I'm a Mets fan. But what I want to happen, I want the Dodgers to win the World Series. I love dominance in sports. I want to put the Dodgers as a compare and contrast to the aforementioned 96, 98, 99, 2000 Yankees that won. I want to talk about their dynastic run. And I want people to realize, don't blame them for a lockout if that were to happen. But I'm fascinated by the Dodgers winning. And I actually am rooting for that. I picked the Dodgers over the Astros today. And the third one would be the Astros. Again, another really good team that everyone hates, and I'm just so intrigued by the fact that they are going into the postseason with the worst record of anyone ever at 581-81. So those are three storylines.
1: Let me throw one other just to put on top of the Dodgers.
2: And by the way, you can have Phillies Braves today on NBC right after Days of Our Lives.
1: Oh, that's good.
2: Yeah.
1: Because Marlena and I'm sure and Bo John. And John and everybody
2: they're
1: are still there.
2: Running around.
1: Right, exactly.
2: Yeah.
1: You know, Salem. Hope is probably still there.
2: Yeah,
1: that's
2: yeah.
1: right.
2: Yeah.
1: There's probably some sort of, you know, secretive meeting down by the dock, you know, or maybe something's happening in the hospital.
2: If I were NBC.
0: Yeah.
2: If I were NBC, I would have them to promote the baseball game.
1: Yeah.
2: I would have them all in like some house watching the baseball game.
1: I know I haven't seen Days of Our Lives in like 30 years, but
2: I
1: sure,
2: bet you it's the same.
1: Same exact characters. I love Sammy.
2: Yeah.
1: She was great.
2: She was ruthless.
1: Here's one thing though, just to add on top of the Dodgers to your point about, you know, if the Dodgers win the World Series and everybody goes, oh, look at the Dodgers. They've done it again. And look how bad baseball is because the rich guys get to win. Flip that around. What happens if Tampa Bay or Milwaukee?
2: Junior Caminero is really good, man. He's going to win the MVP in the AL and deservingly so.
1: But think about it. If Tampa Bay were to win the World Series, or if Milwaukee were to win the World Series. By the way, what if Milwaukee and Tampa Bay
2: win
1: the World
2: Series? Milwaukee might have the best starting pitching in of all the teams.
1: So what if...
2: And I know Dodgers fans may push back on that, but the Brewers' starting pitching is insane. Well, right, Schlittler,
1: But if the small market teams...
0: By the way,
1: teams,
0: that's the point. That's a good point.
1: Right.
0: You know, now you're thinking logically.
1: Thank
0: I
1: you.
0: Like this.
1: Thank you. Yeah. What if the small...
0: Here's the problem.
1: Go ahead.
0: Here's, you know what? Cappy and I, let's just do some Blue Review. Cappy,
1: right.
0: I just came up with this. It's a new name. Just Cappy and I started a new Dodgers show.
1: Okay.
0: Called Blue Review with Cappy and I. Yep. Anyway, so if for all those people that are going to blame the Dodgers if the lockout happens, if you're saying the lockout happens because of the Dodgers, you also then have to say the inverse is true. No lockout if it's Rays and Brewers. Cannot call for a lockout.
1: Right.
0: If it's Rays and Brewers,
1: but
2: Rays and Brewers are in the World Series, no lockout.
1: That's
2: official.
1: But
2: it has to be a credence.
0: Seriously.
1: No, that will be. But the irony of it all would be this: if Tampa Bay or Milwaukee were to win the World Series,
2: what if they played against each other?
1: That's
2: Evan's point.
1: Small market teams with smaller payrolls both make it to the World Series, and one of those two teams wins, and the Dodgers are sitting at home, and everybody's still talking about a lockout. There's going to be a whole group of people going, "What do we need a lockout for? You got small market, small money teams." What's the problem?
0: That's right. And you know what? We also have we have another show that Cappy and I are doing. It's called Jew Review.
3: Cappy, did you hear that? No, Bergie was talking in his ear.
2: Yeah. Oh, you missed.
3: Man.
2: The joke didn't land.
3: Man, Bergie. That's rough.
0: Oh, God.
3: That was amazing.
2: I was

0: here.
1: Fergie's a part of it. How dare you?
2: I was trying to help his point about the small market teams.
3: Oh, just let's start over.
2: Three, two.
3: Do we have the eyes in 3-2? We know he loves it.
2: Three, two.
3: By the way, Evan, while we find the 3-2, can you get Steve Torrey to do a 3-2 for me? Got it in, Sedano. I told you I'd get it in.
4: You just got an eye roll. You just got an eye roll.
3: Where's the 3-2?
2: 3-2. I'm looking for it. I don't know where it is.
5: 3-2.
3: 3-2. Let's repeat the bit. 3-2.
4: Go ahead, Ev.
1: No, I can't. I'm done.
2: That's it. It was a one-shot deal.
4: Gosh darn it. Can we rewind the tape?
3: It was so good.
1: Can we talk about Lakers media day at all?
2: Oh, yeah.
3: Oh, God.
2: Yeah. I first of all,
4: Rouse loves it.
2: The Quentin Grimes story, which I already knew, was great. It's just unbelievable.
4: Tell me the story again. He goes into the wrong person's office.
2: JJ invites Grimes, you know, to his house at the Hamptons to work out. This is a while back, years ago now. Mm-hmm. And, because
1: wasn't this summer?
2: No.
4: Why would they have been hanging out?
2: He wanted to learn
4: past?
2: To be a better shooter.
4: Oh.
2: Yeah.
4: And JJ has a house in the Hamptons, or is he renting a house in the Hamptons for the summer?
1: We played the audio and I set it up incorrectly.
2: Yeah, I don't believe this. I'm fairly certain this is not from this year, this offseason. Okay. I believe this story is at least a couple of years old. And because Grimes has told this story before. And JJ invites him to the house. He's like, yeah, just kind of hang out at the house. I'll meet you there, and then we'll start working out together, right? You can stay in the guest house. And Grimes apparently goes to what he thinks is the house. Nobody's home. He jumps in the pool like Eddie Murphy in Beverly Hills Cop, 2 or whatever. And he's taking Instagram videos or whatever. I'm like, oh, I'm at JJ's house in the Hamptons or whatever. And it turns out he's at the neighbor's house. He's not at JJ's house.
4: So how did he figure it out?
2: I mean, I don't remember that part of the equation, but do we have the audio?
1: I have it. I have that part.
2: Let's just play the JJ audio. Yeah.
1: Okay. Yeah.
5: No, I have the Quentin Grimes talking about it on Mason and Ireland.
2: Oh, okay. I mean, that's fine too, I guess.
6: There's a little story here about JJ Redick and you in the Hamptons.
5: Yes, Evan.
3: Oh my God, this is bad.
1: I was going to say, instead of worrying about giving Cappy points for the Dodgers, get the JJ audio.
2: The JJ audio is better, I think.
4: But Fergie, to your point, you were getting ready to tell me about Cleveland in the postseason.
5: Right, it had nothing to do with the Dodgers.
4: Market. Yeah,
5: three of the four teams.
1: That's what you were telling him about Cleveland in the postseason?
2: Cleveland, this is for you.
4: Evan, it was the fact
2: that's
4: that,
2: what he said.
5: I missed it.
3: Well, I know what we'll finish this all off.
4: This has to be on Saturday.
2: Oh, Bergie, you were doing so great today.
5: Not really.
4: No, you were. Well, no, remember, he stumbled all over himself.
5: Right, thank you.
4: And he had throat
5: that
4: gargling. No, listen, to me, he's great.
3: Can you throw to a stringer or something, get us out of this? Let's go to Mark Myers. He's at the Niners game. He's got a cup date.
2: Mark Myers, isn't he an L.A. guy?
3: We saw him yesterday at Blue Review.
2: At Lakers media day.
3: I'm like, how's this guy still alive?
4: Really?
2: Whoa.
3: He's an older
2: that's
3: gentleman.
2: That's not nice.
4: How old is he?
3: No, he's probably not that old, but... Like Mark Myers.
2: He's a nice gentleman.
3: Does he look unhealthy? No, he looks good.
4: Oh, he looks good.
3: I was like, wow. He probably looked at me and went, how's that guy still alive?
2: Yeah, exactly. I'm sure he did. Anyway, I don't know what the hell he's talking about anymore.
4: Forget it.
3: It was a real mission of a segment.
1: Fergie had a point he was going to give Cappy about the Tennessee Titans.
5: Who's their backup quarterback?
4: Yeah, I think it's
5: a Davis
4: Allen.
2: All right, Evan. See you, buddy.
3: Take the day off, please.
4: All right, go get some bread.
3: Evan Cohen, you hear
2: and
3: him?
2: And some cheese.
3: Right? Weekdays, some 3 to 7 a.m. unsportsmanlike. Leading into our show.
2: Yeah.
3: Right here. On
2: how about this, Bergie? Why don't we play the JJ and then the Quentin Grimes on the other side? How about that? That sound okay for everybody?
4: No, he can't talk to you now because he's on the phone.
2: With Evan.
4: Yes.
2: Yeah.
3: lamenting. He's really getting worked today. I got to be honest.
4: Yeah, he is getting worked. Yeah.
3: He's getting worked.
2: Yeah.
3: First, let's talk about Cappy's friends at Culligan Water.
4: Oh, I would love to. As a matter of fact, it's interesting.
3: What was the laugh for?
4: Well, because
3: it's interesting.
4: it occurred to me that this past weekend, So Rachel and I are going through like bills, and the giggle is because of what we're going through the bills for. That's another story for another time. And Rachel,
3: by the way, Momo just texted me, Romana Shelburne. She liked the Mark Myers shout out.
4: Oh, really?
3: Let's go to Mark Myers. He's got an update.
4: All right.
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2: All right, Cappy, listen, here's the deal. 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They want to record you when you're talking. You got to be very careful when you're talking to these insurance companies.
4: They also will probably downplay your pain. Hey, bro, my back is killing me. It's no big deal. It's going to go away in a couple of days. Do not let them do that.

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1: 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It's a Trojans Roundtable with the experts talking about Lincoln Riley after that USC loss to Oregon. 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And my pop culture guest, the great Brian Cranston. 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
5: No more star.
4: No, you're a star. We're going to, I said it to the big voice guy. There's going to be promos now. The star. You know me. I like to stick it up the old tailpipe in the wazoo.
5: The old wazoo.
6: Ah, that's funny.
4: And if you're scoring at home, the White Sox smoked the Astros. And the reason we got to get to that.
5: Why?
4: Is we've got amazing post-game sound from, wait, how do we say his name, Bert?
7: Munetaka Murakami.
4: Let's play the sound out of the gate.
8: Hey, guys, tell me, what are you feeling right now?
9: 100.
8: 100, not 1,000 this time?
9: Yeah, 100. Oh, I am Japanese.
8: Hey, it's early in Japan. They're celebrating with you. Anything you want to say to them?
9: Same, hi. Same. Same. Yeah, he's drunk. But he's drunk. Yeah.
8: Told me you didn't need him.
9: I'm drunk. Yeah, today, maybe hangover, you know? Yeah.
8: Tomorrow hangover.
9: Yes. No, yesterday, tomorrow. Yeah, sorry. I don't speak English.
8: You don't need the translator. Congratulations, Bruno.
9: Thank you so much.
4: That is the kind of excitement that you should have.
6: Yeah.
9: I don't speak English.
6: Right, neither do I. Oh, my God, that's great. That's great, man.
10: I'm so happy for the Chicago White Sox, and you think, well, why the hell would you be happy for them?
11: They were one of the most miserable teams in the sport for like several years.
6: I know, but
4: and we have the rights at ESPN Chicago, and 2 years ago everybody was like, oh, we got to get rid of these White Sox rights. Yeah. And now look, they're celebrating.
10: Yeah. Thanks to the Pope.
6: Yeah, it's all the Pope. It's all the Pope. He's been praying for the White Sox.
11: He's a big White Sox fan.
6: That's right.
11: He's a Chicago guy, but he's a South Sider, not a North Sider.
6: The manager of the White Sox, this guy, Will Venable. I don't know if anybody knows Will's career at all.
12: Former player. I think he's played with the Padres, second baseman.
6: Yeah. And, he was an outfielder. And he was an absolute angel, sweetheart of a guy. George, you would love this kind of stuff. Yeah. One night I was at my physical therapist. This is years and years ago. Mm-hmm. And I was at my physical therapist because right next door to the physical therapy place was the batting cage. So my son was probably Mateo's age at this point, you know?
11: Right.
6: So the baseball team is working out in the batting cages. I'm over at the physical therapist, and Will Venable is in the physical therapy place that I'm at. And I say to him, I go, hey, man. I said, hey, man. I said, listen, I don't mean to make you uncomfortable in any way. I go, but my kid and the whole team, they're right next door at the batting cage place. Would you come over there with me and talk to the kids? Because I had known Will pretty decently at this point. And he's like, yeah, man, no problem. So he and I come walking in, and the coach says, okay, everybody take a break from the batting cages. A Padre, a major leaguer, is here tonight to talk to us. And he just was as sweet as could be talking to these kids that night. And I've always loved the guy. And to see him go from, you know, really, he was an okay Major League Baseball player.
11: He was solid.
6: Yeah, he was good. But he's not going to any Hall of Fame, and he wasn't famous, and he didn't get a $100 million contract.
11: Yeah.
6: And now he's worked his way up to where he's the manager of a team and has helped turn around a franchise. Yeah, I should text him and see if we should get him on here in the next couple of days. Well, Venable, what an angel. Good for him.
5: Un ángel.
6: Un ángel. Sí. Mm-hmm.
11: That's exactly right. Yeah, there it is. Exactly. So, Cappy, let me ask you a couple questions.
6: All right, go ahead.
11: How you feeling?
6: I feel pretty good.
11: Are they now your Padres?
6: Oh, about that.
11: Yeah.
6: Oh, well, you know, I should probably send you guys a picture. My daughter last night, she dressed Jack the Frenchie in Padre gear.
11: Mm.
6: You know, my son was sitting in his room, and he was wearing his Tatis jersey.
11: Mm-hmm.
6: I was over at Rachel's house last night having dinner. She was wearing her Padres sweatshirt.
11: By the way, do you know that the tropical storm out in the Pacific near Mexico is Tropical Storm Rachel?
6: Yeah, well, I did know that. And the one that was previous, the hurricane, hit her place in Laredo, Mexico. I don't know if you guys have been following that at all. But, no, yes, Hurricane Rachel is a daily part of my life. You know what I'm saying? Okay. I mean, even though now it's a hurricane out in the Pacific, but daily part of my life. Yeah, so everybody was all jacked up wearing their Padre gear yesterday, including Jack DeFrenchie.
11: Right.
6: But the thing is this. When you're a downtrodden franchise, and the Padres have been to the playoffs 5 of the last 7 years, but the fact is they cannot and have not, even though they did one time, they have not been able to get past the Dodgers. So all I care about is this. I want Padres Dodgers in the NLCS because as I've told you guys all before, I told it to you.
11: Well, I would like that too, only because I have game one of the NLCS. So I just need the Dodgers to beat whoever wins between this Braves and Phillies matchup.
6: Oh, you have tickets for the NLCS game one.
11: Yeah. But game one's on a Sunday.
6: I have told you. I have told Christopher Morales. I have told Gregory Arthur Bergman. I have told Jorge Arturo Briones. I have told everybody. I will never.
4: You know what? That's not right.
6: Arturo.
4: Same way.
6: No. You got Gregory Arthur Bergman. You got Jorge Arturo Briones, man.
13: Yeah, good to be in it.
6: I will never, ever, ever, let me repeat, ever, bet on the Padres when they go head-to-head in the postseason with the Dodgers. But I want it. I want to see it. So we'll see what happens. Now, do you feel any confidence at all? You think that we'll get a Padres-Dodgers NLCS?
11: I mean, why not?
6: Well, because, first of all, you didn't think that the Padres would beat the Cubs, right? I mean,
11: they did.
6: Okay, and then now you got to go up against Milwaukee. We've been talking about Milwaukee and how great their pitching is.
11: They are very good.
6: Right, so, I mean, now you got to go to Milwaukee, and Milwaukee's got the home field advantage in that series. Got to
11: steal game one.
6: You got to keep the momentum going. I mean, that's really what it comes down to. But I'll say this, the celebrations. You know how we were talking about this recently, how owners buy teams because it's not just about the prestige of owning a team. A lot of owners want to become famous because they own teams. There are a lot of guys that want to be the next Mark Cuban, and they want to become famous by becoming owners. The owner of the Padres, this new ownership group, this woman, Kwanzaa Jones, I mean, she's creating hype songs for the team and better ones than That's What's In, even though that's my favorite one of all time. I love That's What's In. Mm-hmm. And she's in the clubhouse after the game, drinking with everybody and pouring champagne and dancing with Fernando Tatis. I mean, she is all up in it.
11: Yeah.
6: So there's a whole new vibe and energy. Could they keep it going? I mean, they're the hottest team in baseball. That's the fact.
11: Right.
6: But I don't know. I don't know. I don't like to celebrate too early, and I'm not a believer yet.
11: Mm.
6: You know, not a believer quite yet.
11: So they got to beat Milwaukee. Then you're a believer.
6: Well, no. Listen, you got to get to the World Series. A few years ago, when the Dodgers, I thought were the better team, the Padres scored the upset. Then the next round, which was the NLCS against Philadelphia, I said the same thing to everybody. The Padres already won their World Series. Beating the Dodgers was winning their World Series. And everybody else was like, no, man, now you got to concentrate and beat the Phillies and get to the World Series. I'm like, they won't. Because they've already accomplished what they wanted to do. Now you can't just focus on, geez, I really want to beat the Dodgers. Now you got to focus on, I want to win the World Series. And so I'm not a believer until I see them get to the World Series. Exciting. Very exciting. I mean, the town is on fire, San Diego. You see that ballpark, and you listen to the broadcast, and all everybody does is rave about the crowd and the fans, and you see everybody. It's like Pittsburgh back in the old days. The Inns got terrible towels in that. I mean, everybody's waving these yellow towels. The place is on fire.
11: Mm-hmm.
6: Sedano's.
4: Mm-hmm.
6: Right. Well, because everything that I've just said is everything Sedano said the opposite of. They're going to lose to the Cubs, number one. It's not a home field advantage.
11: It's not like I was like some adamant, like pounding the table. They're going to lose the Cubs. So we didn't even, the only time we talked about it was like, when we went kind of series by series very quickly, I was like, yeah, I like the Cubs. I'd like to see PCA eventually play the Dodgers. And that was it. It wasn't like I was sitting there saying like the Padres were bad or that they were going to lose. I'm like, nah, I think the Cubs can win. It wasn't like some conviction that I had.
6: Oh, I remember you being
11: I'm
6: like
11: just
6: super
11: saying because I feel like we're doing this thing again with them, and maybe they do get to the World Series. But to your point, like, you're the one sitting here telling us that, you know, none of this matters until they get to the World Series.
6: That's what I'm telling you.
11: Like, so I'm like, okay, then if that doesn't matter, then why are we talking about it?
6: Well, and listen, you know, I said to you that the home field advantage, you know, Padres have a great home field advantage. You went, nah, there's no home field advantage down there.
11: Well, I said in baseball, which is true. Bergman, I believe you can back me up on this. It's the sport. That and hockey, right? I mean, you're basically a coin toss with home field advantage in the playoffs.
12: Absolutely. Yeah. I mean, the home field advantage helps a little bit, but it's not everything.
11: It's like 50-something. Yeah, it's like the low 50 percentile of home teams end up winning a series.
4: Yeah, Cappy, take that.
6: Yeah, I'll take it. But I'm watching Fernando Tatis dance with Kwanzaa Jones right now, the new owner of the team, on YouTube. Look at her go, oh, hell yeah, oh, yeah, uh-huh,
4: oh, come on,
6: yeah, yeah. Well, I mean, she got moves, this girl. You know, she can jam, so... But I'm not a believer yet, George.
11: You're not a believer?
6: Not quite a believer.
11: They got to go against the Miz.
6: Yeah, that's what they're going to have to do. Yeah. And when he's throwing 105 miles an hour at you, they actually, one of the guys last night, Ty France, hit a home run, and they said it was the fastest pitch that any Padre player had ever hit a home run off of. I think it was 102 miles an hour last night. I'm sure he just closed his eyes and got lucky, and the bat hit the ball, and the thing went flying out. But
12: he's been good this year.
6: Oh, he's been. It's been. And by the way,
11: oh no, he's got a great story. Dave Fleming talked about it, right? Like and John Fanta, who was the reporter, about how like this was it. Like, he only got a minor league contract, and if he didn't make the team, he was going to quit baseball. Right. That stuff at 32 years old. Yeah, I mean, it's
12: wasn't it Gavin Sheets that hit the home run?
6: Was it Gavin Sheets last night?
11: But Ty France, that's the story.
6: No, but you're right. And by the way, those guys have that sort of Max Muncy, kind of like,
11: similar background.
6: Yeah, they've got that, you know, they're on the verge of kind of being out of baseball kind of thing. And then they revive their career through an organization. And then what do they become? They become a heart and soul part of a team. So yeah, it was, there's some good stories out there with this team, and there's a great vibe and energy around them that, honestly, before the ownership change, it just, I don't know, there was this black cloud hanging over them, and now, I don't know, there's this fresh feeling, clean, if you will.
11: I got a feeling.
12: You know what's not a good story?
11: What's not a good story? Cappy.
12: PCA going 0-for-8 with four strikeouts. That's a bad story.
4: The ghost of Babe Ruth got him.
6: Yeah.
12: We're going to look back in time. And when it comes, like, in 20, 25, 30 years from now, you're going to look back at all the MVPs over the time of baseball.
11: No, don't do that.
12: Shohei, PCA. What is a Pete Crow Armstrong? Shohei. That's what he's going to be.
11: He's going to be the least objective person in the world when it comes to the Dodgers and anyone else.
12: He is the MVP. I'm not arguing whether he's the
11: MVP. Then what are you saying? If he's the MVP, no one's going to look at it. No one is going to look at a guy who hit 40-40 and say that they deserve the MVP.
12: No. He deserved the MVP. But you're going to look back and be like, well, who is this guy? Because he can be forgotten.
11: By the way, listen, let's just get Shohei. How about you just get Shohei
6: becomes a Dodger? Until he becomes a Dodger, Bergie, then you're going to love him.
11: How about you? Well, it may not ever happen if they end up getting this floor or whatever and ceiling. Berg, just get Shohei healthy, dude.
12: Yeah,
11: like,
12: Berg.
11: Don't tempt the gods. Like, don't start doing
4: Shohei Ohtani.
11: You're doing this thing where you're tempting the sports gods.
12: I'm not anything about the Dodgers. This has nothing to do with the Dodgers.
11: You literally just said Ohtani, PCA, Ohtani. First of all, you don't even know if Ohtani's going to be healthy moving forward.
12: I don't. You can write it down, Briones. You can write it down.
6: All right,
12: PCA will not be in the top five in MVP voting next year. He's going to be forgotten about.
6: George, you better hope that Ohtani gets right. Otherwise, that Game 1 NLCS tickets that you bought are going to go nowhere.
11: Listen, no one needs him healthier more than me. That's why I need Berg to shut the bleep up.
4: Yeah, hey, but you get a refund, right?
11: I mean, I guess if they don't make it. Yeah, I'm assuming so.
4: Yeah,
11: Berg, I bought him directly from, like, the Dodgers site.
4: So. Oh, yeah. I think you get a refund.
6: Massaging Ohtani, Berg. It's up to you to get him healthy.
11: You need to be like Mr. Miyagi and Daniel-san.
6: Right. Oh, Daniel-san. Yeah. Warm up the hands. No fear, Daniel-san. No fear. Right? Yeah.
11: Go be Mr. Miyagi over there, okay?
9: Yeah, I don't speak English.
11: No, not that. Because, listen, I'll tell you this. Daniel LaRusso, will you shut up for a second? We heard you.
14: I don't want that bouncing back on me.
11: Listen, you've said worse things this week, okay?
6: Like what?
14: Yeah, like what?
11: No, I'm not going to say anything.
14: But guess what? What I said was topped by Cappy 30 seconds later.

0: breaking
1: punch.
0: Down hockey.
1: Yeah.
0: Breaking down preseason hockey yesterday.
1: It wasn't pre, it was the regular season.
2: The regular season has already started, guys.
1: Yeah, it started last night, but the Kings were not on.
2: Wait, did you just talk to Samboni thinking it was the preseason?
0: Well, it was the preseason until it started yesterday.
2: No, right, started the day before.
0: Yeah, well, I mean, there was one game the day before. I was watching
3: the Oilers.
0: I was watching the Flyers and the Penguins last night.
1: You were?
0: Yeah.
2: Yins are going to watch the Penguins?
0: Yins were going to go down over there and see Sidney Crosby in that. That's right. That's right. You know, Sidney Crosby is now 22 years in the NHL and is the longest tenured athlete in the history of that city. In other words, nobody has ever played longer for one franchise, but it's 22 years.
2: Yeah.
0: That's great.
2: Pretty cool.
0: Yeah.
1: Hit the bell again. 7:18 in the morning. You know what you could have done in these 18 minutes? Well, smile and have some fun, sucker. Or go to see our friends at Valvoline Instant Oil Change, home of the 15-minute drive-through oil change. 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
0: Well done.
1: I almost commented on the JT post, but then I let it go.
0: You did, huh?
1: I was just going to say, yeah, JT, I agree. You shouldn't let that guy who operates your YouTube interrupt you on your show. And that's funny because he has to operate his own YouTube.
0: Oh.
1: And apparently last week during a guest, and I got this report from Cambone, Cambone sent me a message. He took his headphones off and put it up to the thing so people could hear the guest on the YouTube. That actually makes me feel bad.
0: No, that's funny. That is funny. That's what's known as being resourceful. You know, I was on somebody's podcast not that long ago, and this gentleman is a significantly older guy, and he couldn't hear me.
1: Was it the Saw?
0: No, it wasn't the Saw. It was my old friend Teddy Ballgame, Ted Leitner, who was 35 years. He was the play-by-play voice of the Padres, San Diego State, at one point the Chargers. And he could not hear anything that I was saying. So he would ask me questions. I would answer them. And then he could see that when I was done speaking, he'd ask me something.
1: Turned you like that one, too.
0: Right. And it was all live, by the way. And it was all live. Oh, it was a disaster. Oh, it was so bad.
1: All right, coming up in a few moments, we'll do Berge's three things, talk Dodgers as we get ready for more of the playoff weekend, and Michelle Smallman at 7:45.
2: Evan Dr. Cohen, by the way, on First Take today, and the tie's tied properly. The collar looks good.
1: Yeah, but that under, I'm looking at it right now, the under tie is flipping over a little bit, so it's not
2: it
1: great.
2: Is. Well, no, but that's because he moves around too much, but it started clean.
1: It did, but now it's flipping. You don't want the under tie to flip.
0: Let me take a look here. You guys are so critical.
1: What is the actual proper term for the under tie?
2: I don't know. I always just called it an under tie.
0: I never even call it anything under tie. What do you mean under tie? What
2: it's the thing under.
1: Yeah, the part of the tie that goes underneath.
2: The back of the tie.
0: The skinny part.
1: Well, the bottom, part. Not the top of the tie.
4: The tail.
0: Wait, who's the bottom?
2: Is it called the tail?
4: I don't know. I'm just calling it the tail.
1: Is it the tail?
4: No, it sounds right.
1: I guess in theory it would be the tail.
4: Right.
1: It's the small part.
0: The skinny part of the tie.
1: Yeah, but now a lot of guys wear skinny ties, which I don't because I'm not a skinny guy. But
2: it is called the tail, Bergie.
1: Oh, the tail.
4: Hey,
0: Berg. Berg, you're on fire this morning, Bergie. You are on fire.
2: Or the narrow end, either one. But
1: the tail
2: is the general consensus. It also is called the blade.
0: I actually prefer the tail myself.
2: I like the tail. No, the tail makes sense. That's why I asked Berg. Is that what it's called?
0: He's got tail.
2: He nailed it.
0: Tail talk.
4: I'm crying.
2: Tailing it.
4: I can feel the tears in my eyes.
1: Oh, no. It's been a great first. It's going in the Saturday best of.
0: Oh, yeah. But I don't even know how we can fill the Saturday. Or maybe we should just take more time on Saturday. Is Mace Plus on Saturday?
1: No, I did it this weekend.
2: Mace Plus is on after us?
1: So last Saturday, I didn't have enough time for all our stuff. So I told Mace, no, you're moving to 11 a.m. We need more time. He's like, you need more than 2 hours for best of? I go, yeah, we need three. Because Clapper usually goes over a few minutes, so we're short. I got to get everything in. So now Mace Plus is at 11 a.m. It's like, wow, 3 hours of best of. I wanted to say.
2: Yeah, we do a lot of good stuff.
1: Yeah, it's not my fault you can squeeze 30 minutes out of Mason and Ireland for a week.
2: Oh, wow. Wow. I love Mason and Ireland.
1: What do you mean? You keep complaining about sports graffiti.
2: Radio graffiti. I just don't like
0: not
2: that
0: radio
2: segment.
0: Graffiti.
1: Sports graffiti.
0: Whatever.
2: Sports graffiti.
0: No, it's a good segment. I love that segment. I love the callers.
2: It is literally the worst segment on their show.
0: That segment is awesome.
2: They are legends. I don't need more. I don't need less of them. I want more of them.
1: You should get Ted Leitner to call in. Hey, Mason and Ireland. I can't hear you, but good.
2: I want to hear Mason in Ireland. That's what I want to hear. I tune in for Mason in Ireland, not Jeff in Glendale.
0: I love the callers. Jeff in Glendale, you're awesome. Call our show.
1: Oh, no. Remember that guy from Russia? He started DMing me yesterday that he tried to call.
0: Yeah, he said that he's getting a busy signal from Estonia.
1: Because our lines are, we don't take calls, so we busy out the lines. We don't want to be mean.

0: people.
1: Well, but if you know he wants to call, we'd talk to him. Well, I'd talk to a guy from Estonia.
0: We'll give him the private line. Then he could call all the time. That'll just be a bit. We'll just go to him once a day.
2: You know, CMM Schwanz on YouTube says that the per capita, the best-looking ladies on the planet are in Estonia. I'm like, how do you know? He goes, Google it.
0: Okay. Oh, that's a
1: real... you go, Cappy. Yeah. That's why our guy's there.
0: He seems like a real winner.
2: Oh, really? You don't like CMM Schwanz?
0: I like, well, first of all, I like anybody that engages with us, makes us money. But that comment right there is a very classic Cappy older gentleman comment.
2: Oh, really?
0: Oh, yeah, the best-looking ladies are in Estonia.
3: Google it.
0: Yeah, exactly.
2: Google it, Jack.
0: That's what you're doing in your spare time? Anyway, let's get back on track. 7:23 in the morning. Sit down and tell us about our friends at Cadillac in Beverly Hills.
1: Well, we have Bergie's Three Things coming up, don't we?
0: Yeah.
1: Just want to make sure to tease it properly.
0: Yeah, but I wanted you to talk about CBH.
1: And maybe some more tail talk. But anyway, we've teamed up with the finest dealership in America. You know it, Cadillac of Beverly Hills. We know Cadillac. 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
7: 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Cappy, happy birthday, Johnny Mathis. He would have been like 91 years old today.
8: Wow, 91.
7: But we play Johnny Mathis, Misty, because that's how we feel. I get misty when we hear the legendary Noah Eagle on the call. Mm-hmm. Noah Eagle Sedano joins us now on the Hard Rock Casino Tejon Hotline.
9: Now, Noah Eagle, one of the premier voices in sports and at NBC Sports. I mean, the kid's called the Olympics. We love him to death. The young man has called the NBA. He's primetime college football. He did the Netflix game. But I would venture to say, and I will get him on the record, because my sources tell me, Cappy, that the most prestigious thing he's ever done in broadcasting was appear on the Cappy Lappy. Noah, is that accurate?
10: No. Yeah, I mean, that was, George, you already know me so well that was the first thing I was going to say is, when is my next Cappy Lappy appearance? It just feels like it's been far too long. It was the perfect runway for the opening night last year that resulted in another Steph Curry magical finish. So I'm ready. It just feels like there's so much aura, as the kids would say. I need more of that.
8: Oh, they yeah, I, no doubt about it. Listen, and by the way, don't forget, I mean, there have been two Eagles that have landed on the Cappy Lappy. Because
9: That's true. Dad was also on the Cappy Lappy.
8: That's right. The original
10: bird. So we're combining, are we saying we're combining the Cappy Lappy with the bird's nest, and it's one big
9: thing? Oh, wow. There you go.
8: That's exactly right.
9: I love that. I love that. Yeah, well, we need to know when you're doing a Lakers game. I don't know how if you have your schedule yet, but once we know that, then we can arrange all this stuff.
10: I love it.
9: All right. Well, let's talk SC. You had them last week. Let's start with last week, and then we'll start to focus on Washington. I feel like when I watched that game, there were a couple of things that I think changed kind of the trajectory or the momentum of the game. Clearly, the hit on Dante Moore, I think, in my opinion, galvanized Oregon in a way that I don't think USC was prepared for because of the way it went down and how everything transpired in the immediate aftermath of that. And then as I fast forward to schematics in the game, the 3rd and 15 penalty, just unforgivable. Yeah. And honestly, I thought Todd nailed it when, and you guys talked about this, I felt like going for it on 4th and 7 at 7 or 8 minutes left in the game was probably a little too early and a little panicky. Just how did you feel like that unfolded, and what did you make of those three kind of inflection points?
10: Yeah, I think you nailed it. Certainly the first two. Those two, to me, feel like real markers in the game. You know, the hit on Dante Moore was an incredibly scary situation, and so many people have now seen the behind-the-scenes stuff that the Oregon content team, they do a phenomenal job of peeling back the curtain. And so we got to see exactly what Dan Lanning said to his team. And, you know, I said it on the air live that it was a reaction, and then it was kind of a discussion, and then it was more of a, like, turn-the-focus type of deal, a refocus from Dan Lanning, which is exactly what happened. He wanted to make sure that his guys saw, all right, this guy's got our back. Then he's going to galvanize us together, and then we have to refocus. And they did that, and obviously it certainly helps when you've got arguably the best backup quarterback in the entire country in Dylan Raiola. And that is the one part of this that so many other teams, maybe it galvanizes them, but they don't have the right personnel to throw in there. I mean, this is a guy who had started 2 full seasons at Nebraska, had had magical moments already in his career, was a blue-chip recruit. And so you know that he's capable of running an offense at a high level, which he did. But I do think that the Jhede Abusiri penalty, the roughing the passer, that's the one that really changed the game. Because at that point, it's 27-all. It's 3rd and 14 or whatever it is. You get a stop, which you have struggled to get for the entire game. That's an Oregon offense that's going up and down the field. And as mentioned, Raiola is running it at very high level. And you shoot yourself in the foot. You extend that drive. It results in a touchdown. Then they get the ball back and another touchdown. And now instead of it being a tie game or a one-score game, it turns into a two-score game. The 4th and 7, I know that Todd and I somewhat disagreed as we talked about it. I see both sides, to me, because I do see the side of it's, to your point, 7 minutes or 6 minutes left in the game, and you've got a lot of time, and if you punt it away and you get field position, you're still only down the score at that point, and you can get the ball back. It feels early to almost be surrendering in that regard. But at the other side of it is you couldn't get stops the entire game. And so I think Lincoln Riley had more trust in his offense than he did his defense, and so I can't, from a head coach's perspective that obviously has so much belief in his offense, I can't fault him for doing that. That's just how he's going to go about it. I think he would make that choice 9 times out of 10. And so he went about it with his instincts. I'm not going to fault him for his instincts. You can question the call, and you can certainly question the play calling, but I don't think that he's going to change. I just think that's who he is. And so I don't judge that one based on the rest of them. The roughing the passer penalty is the one that really stuck out to me.
8: Yeah, it stuck out to a lot of us because it just made USC look undisciplined. You know, just penalties and you know, at the wrong time. I mean, stupid, avoidable penalties. So now really the question is this, Noah. You know, all the things you said about Dan Lanning, and you used the word galvanize. You know, all the things that happened in-game where he galvanized his team. The question really becomes, can Lincoln Riley do that with his team now moving forward, given all the controversy of last week? So here they go. They got Washington, a team that lost last week against Minnesota. Can Lincoln Riley galvanize his team? What do you think?
10: Yeah, so here's the funny thing in all of this is USC right now is in the exact same position that Oregon was in after they lost to Oklahoma State week 2. I think so many people are like, all right, well, this team's broken. Lanning's lost it. It's all over. And then you see what happens a couple weeks later, and they beat USC. And now you look at Oregon's schedule and you go, oh, wait, they should absolutely be able to make the college football playoff. And so if you're USC, their path is much more challenging. But if I'm Lincoln Riley, I'm looking at it and I say, okay, guys, let's just focus on this one at a time. We've got Washington in town this week. Go to Penn State next week for the whiteout game. And then you have a bye week before you have Wisconsin, which has now looked like a much tougher game than maybe it did to start the season. Mm-hmm. You have Ohio State at home, which is a massive

0: massive opportunity, a massive win. You get another bye week before you go to Indiana and play the national champs. And then you've got Maryland and UCLA. So the path is challenging. However, if you can control what you can control, you can really only afford to lose one more. And if you can win the rest of them, it's still within your control. And that's what Dan Lanning was trying to get to his team. And they clearly have now bought into that. They've gotten themselves back off the mat, as you said. I think that USC is capable. They are talented enough to do it. Let's remember that they're playing without Trent Mosley, who before he went down with the injury was the best receiver on this team. Corey Sims goes down. It's the first game they play without him.
1: Yep.
0: And defensively, they're getting guys back, but they're still missing certain pieces that are really important. Alex Graham is a guy that changes things in the back end. And, you know, Abasiri obviously had a big penalty, but Jakeem Stewart, who also plays that position, it's the first time we saw him this season, and he's a huge factor for them. And so I just think that it's never a complete reason for why they lost the way that they did, but I do think Mosley could have made a difference, certainly offensively, and the offense impacts the defense, and there's all of that. You know, the offensive line, they were maybe a little porous early, kind of got stronger as the game went. But if you're Lincoln Riley, I think you have to get through to this team that this is still in front of them. And I also think Dan Lanning is a great example of that, because if you remember, now it's different because of the experience level, but remember when Dan Lanning's first couple of years at Oregon, they were winning a lot of games, but they weren't winning the big game. And there was so much pressure going into year three that they had that first big game against Ohio State. We were there to do it, and there was so much chatter. If they don't win this one, well, are they ever going to win a big one? And they broke through with a very close win in that one, and it almost felt like it broke the seal. And so maybe that's all Lincoln Riley needs. Maybe winning this week, winning at Penn State, and then getting a huge win against Ohio State, or going to Indiana and winning that game, maybe that's all they need to understand, okay, we are capable, let's move this forward.
1: One more for me on this matchup coming up. Washington, very stingy defense, particularly against the run. It feels like this is going to be a lot on Maiava. You already mentioned the issues in the receiving core. What do you make of Maiava in your times that you've seen him? You had him a number of times last year. You've now seen him again. Where do you think he's been better, and where do you think he still needs to, what do you think he still needs to work on?
0: Yeah, the biggest things that Lincoln Riley wanted him to improve coming into this season were third and long situations, where last year he forced a lot of throws, which got him into trouble, and red zone, where similarly he forced a lot of throws that got him into trouble. And I feel like he has been better about not essentially trying to be Superman in those moments, taking what the defense is offering. So he's just already automatically a better quarterback by not putting the ball in harm's way. You know, what he's still, I think some of the stuff in theory you would say doesn't need to get better at, it's just maybe the things that aren't natural to him. He's a naturally quiet kid. You know, he's got the Hawaiian vibe to him, very chill, which I think actually can be a really good thing in a lot of respects, because guys are looking to him and he's always even keeled. But of course, if you're in a situation like they are right now, you would love for the guy to be someone who steps in the locker room and delivers the message, a hearty message, to try to, as we're going to keep going with the word, galvanize the group. And that's exactly what we heard Dante Moore did. Dante Moore and Jane Maiava are both incredibly similar in their disposition. You talk to the two guys and you're like, wow, there are a lot of similarities about how they kind of view things, how they handle their day-to-day, how they lead by example, as opposed to more of the vocal aspect of it. But after the loss to Oklahoma State, Dante Moore, from what we've heard, really took a step vocally over the last couple of weeks, and that really did help the vibe of the team. And I think that if Maiava can break out of that comfort zone a little bit and get a little bit more vocal, which, again, it sounds like he's already improved from what it was when he first got to USC, I do think that could make a difference. That could ignite something within the rest of the team.
2: Hey, you know, last one for me, though, about this USC team, George.
1: Wait, real quick, just so you know, maybe you already know this, but there's a guy in Hawaii that works with all these guys. That he's worked from guys with, like, you know, Mariota, Timmy Chang, all the way down to Maiava, to all these guys in between. When I did the Hawaii game, I found out guy's name is Vinny Passas. For your broadcast, look up that guy's. He's like their Hawaiian QB guru. Hmm. He

0: him and Tua's dad actually are very close. There's an interesting connection there with him and all those Hawaiian quarterbacks. Could be something good for your broadcast.
1: Yeah, and make sure you credit like where it. You got it from.
0: Don't credit anything. Yes, you credit can find it. Just the internet.
2: I got this from the... I'm going to say, Todd, I got that from the Cappy Lappy.
0: There you go. Now, if you do that, then we're in business. Yes, but seriously, Vinny Casas. I'll text you the way his name.
1: That's good. That's a good nugget.
0: Go ahead, Cappy.
1: Well, here's the thing. Let me ask you this. You guys made this mention on the broadcast, and I can't decide if this is like a really great thing or this is not a good thing at all. The number of freshmen that touch the ball on offense for USC. Noah, you travel around. You do a lot of college football. I don't hear that a lot. Like, I think during the broadcast, you said something like, there have been 9 different guys who've been on the receiving end, and every one of them is a freshman. That probably sounds a little high. Yeah. What do you think? Is it a good thing or not a good thing that so many freshmen are making this kind of contribution to the offense?
2: Well, I think it is so dependent on the situation. And this is a situation where, I mean, these guys are good enough. They don't act like freshmen. They don't play like freshmen. Caden Dixon Wyatt looks like a guy who's been in there for years. Mark Bowman looks seasoned as a true freshman. Same with Luke Waifel. These are guys that are clearly ready and prepared. And, you know, part of that is also Riley Wormley is a redshirt freshman, caught the last 2 touchdowns, or at least had the last 2 touchdowns against Rutgers to help put that game away and hold on to a victory. You know, Booby Feaster, 17 years old. We saw that with Ryan Williams, now Ryan Coleman Williams at Alabama 2 years ago when he was a 17-year-old freshman and made huge plays in big moments. Mention Trent Mosley. That dude is not a freshman-looking freshman. And so I think that it's situational dependent. In this situation, I don't mind it. I also think that what it does say is, all right, this is a team that's going to be really good for a long time in theory if over the next couple years these guys can develop. Because if you're Jeremiah Smith and you're ready to go and you help lead Ohio State to a national championship as a true freshman, it's because you are ready to go. If you're Trevor Lawrence and you step in as a starting quarterback in the 2018 season and lead Clemson to an undefeated season and national championship, that meant you were ready as a true freshman. So these guys they're ready. And I just think that the best teams have the combo. Like, I think about that first Georgia national championship team in 2021. And I did a game of theirs against Auburn, at Auburn. It was the game that catapulted them to number one in the country. And I remember in that game, the best player on the field was a true freshman, and his name was Brock Bowers. Right. And look at where he is now. Like, I just think in so many of these situations, it depends on what you have around them. Do you have enough experience around them? Which, in theory, USC does. Maiava is a multi-year starter. That's massive. King Miller and Wayman Jordan both were starters in the backfield. Their offensive line's incredibly experienced. Abasiri, despite the penalty, is a guy who now has played a lot of football. Van Sumeren comes in from Michigan State, has played a ton of football. I know Desmond Stevens has been in the news for a variety of reasons this week. Obviously, the biggest one is the hit and then the suspension, but it's a guy who's played a lot of football. Same with Devin Bryan, who came over from Washington. You know, their defensive backfield, I would say, that's the one area of their defense that had been concerning coming in just based on the lack of experience and certainly a lack of experience together. But you look at the totality of their roster, the reason that the true freshmen can shine as much as they are is because they're talented, but they're also surrounded by, in theory, the right stuff.
0: The great Noah Eagle, NBC Sports, USC Washington this weekend on NBC. At the Coliseum, there's 8 games, Cappy, right now. I'm looking at the Lakers' schedule. 8 games, 8 potential opportunities for Noah to do a game and do another Cappy Lappy. Just putting that on your radar, Cappy, okay?
1: Appreciate that, because I'm reviving that thing immediately. As soon as the season starts, Cappy Lappy returns.
0: There you go. All right, Noah, you're the man, dude. Thank you so much. Have a great broadcast. We'll talk to you soon.
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0: There you go.
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10: 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The Rams are coming off a very disappointing 30-26 loss to the Denver Broncos, but there's no time to dwell on it because now they head to Philadelphia for a really tough Week 4 matchup against the Eagles. The good news? The Rams showed plenty of fight in Denver. Yeah, that's true. Stafford continues to make big plays, and the offense has enough firepower to challenge any team in the league. However, against Philadelphia, the Rams have to play a complete game because they haven't won there in years. Jalen Hurts can beat you with his arm and his legs. The Eagles are physical up front, and playing at Lincoln Financial Field, never an easy place. The Rams need to protect the football, finish drives in the red zone, and avoid giving Philly extra opportunities. Defensively, containing Jalen Hurts and slowing down the Eagles' ground game with Saquon Barkley will be priority number one. If the Rams can win the line of scrimmage and play with that same fight they showed in Denver, at least in the first half, they have a chance to come home with a huge road win. This is Cappy's Rams Preview, driven by Pacific BMW.
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15: Big box on YouTube. It's a lot of screens to start off a Friday. Here we go. 7:03 Friday morning on this 2nd of October 2026. Beto Duran, the Cisco Kid, is in. Good morning, Beto. We got George Sedano on the road. We got Cappy in South South. Yo, we got Gregory Arthur Bergman, producer Jorge Carlos Saisu in the back. A Friday extravaganza. And Aaron Rodgers cursing his coach on the sideline.
1: And his coach cursing him back.
16: Yep, yep.
15: And his coach apologizing last night.
1: That's so lame.
15: Oh, so lame.
1: So weak.
15: Sedano taught me long ago, never apologize.
16: Well, I don't know about now.
1: Is that what he taught you, really?
16: I don't know about now.
1: That's what Sedano taught you, huh?
16: But what I would say is if I were Mike McCarthy, I would have just said, hey, man, sometimes the game is intense and not every conversation is sunshine and rainbows.
1: Yeah. Or how about this? How about this? How about just being honest? Aaron Rodgers is an a-hole. How about that? Okay. Just
16: well,
1: be honest.
16: And you could turn that around in a positive way, and that's what makes him great.
1: Right, right. George, don't forget, my preseason prediction, I gave you a list of preseason predictions, things that I was interested going into the season.
16: Did Briones write this one down?
1: Bree, did you write it down?
17: I don't think so.
18: Bree. That's a new one.
1: Yeah, right.
15: Hey, Jorge, Bree?
17: What happened to Arturo?
1: Arturo, Briones, Bree. Listen, I gave you this one, George. My prediction at the beginning of the season was Aaron Rodgers and Mike McCarthy don't make it through the full season together. Rodgers either gets benched or he gets cut at some point during the season because there's no way these two guys can get along for the entire year. And when Aaron Rodgers is on the field cursing everybody out. And by the way, this is now a thing that the Steelers do because I don't know if you saw it later on, but T.J. Watt was cursing out the defensive coordinator on the phone. So Aaron Rodgers cursing out Mike McCarthy and McCarthy firing back at him, they hate each other. Yeah. They've always hated each other.
16: Right.
1: So we never thought this would work.
15: We got some of the sound if you guys want to hear it.
16: Sure.
15: So this is Aaron Rodgers. If you didn't see Thursday Night Football, Steelers Browns, because you were watching baseball, here's the huddle where Aaron Rodgers is basically yelling at the sideline.
19: Aaron looking over for the. He did this a lot against Cincinnati last week, kind of looking over the bench.
15: Call it. So he's yelling at Mike McCarthy, call the effing play, Mike. And then later on, you see T.J. Watt screaming at the defensive coordinator, we believe, on the headset.
16: Cappy just said that.
1: I just said that 30 seconds ago.
15: Well, no, I'm trying to build to where.
1: I know, but that's what always happens to me, is that I always repeat what everybody
16: says. I need to get Cappy's back there.
15: Thank you. I'm trying to build where we're going here to Mike McCarthy in the postgame. That's what I'm trying to do here. Let's hit that.
20: Yeah, I think the biggest thing, Burke said something about some on the TV, but yeah, communication sometimes is not the best choice of words, but everybody's competing on the field, and I think, you know, what's said on the field, the way I grew up in this game, you know, usually stays on the field. That's not the case today. I understand that, but any negative communication on my part, I wish I wouldn't use those words.
1: Please.
15: That's so lame.
1: That's so weak.
17: He was
1: so
17: laughing weak when he said it, Kemp.
1: Dude, listen.
17: That's how you're supposed to be, man, with coworkers, guys, whatever.
1: They go back a long time. And the backstory, I know a lot of people may know this stuff, but if you don't, the backstory is they hated each other in Green Bay. Hated each other. They didn't talk to each other. They had to have assistant coaches behave as intermediaries between the two of them. They literally despised one another. And that's why ultimately McCarthy was fired. And that's why Rodgers thought, well, I got him fired. Now I'm going to have a voice at the table. And the front office is like, we don't want you to have a front office, a voice at the table. And that's why that relationship ended. And the only reason that Aaron Rodgers is with the Steelers is because if you're McCarthy, you would rather have a veteran quarterback in your first year when you don't really have a quarterback of the future on your roster. I don't know that they think that the kid Drew Aller from Penn State, or what was the kid's name the year before, Will George Howard. From Ohio State? What, Will Howard. They don't think that those guys are the future.
16: Right.
1: So this is not going to work. They're not going to go anywhere. And my prediction still remains that Rodgers is either benched or cut before the year is over.
18: Here we go.
1: Now, wait a second. Let me ask you this.
17: Hey, Cap, I remember you saying that. I remember you saying that when that happened.
18: No, you don't.
17: No, he did. No. Here's why.
1: You're going to call out Beto as a liar?
17: No, here's why,
18: I'm
17: George.
18: Just saying. Like, I got your back earlier. Now he's trying
1: Thank
18: to get
1: you.
18: Your back.
17: No. Here's why I remember Cap saying it. Because there's no way that he's going to get fired at the end. They just brought him in. There's no way. That's why I was thinking, Cap, you're crazy.
1: Who's going to get fired?
17: McCarthy.
1: No, not McCarthy.
18: He's saying Rodgers.
17: Yeah. Or whatever you said back in the whenever they signed, I just knew you were wrong. I'm like, here goes Cap with his Cappyisms, where it's like over the top, mucha crema.
1: Yeah. But I do believe that because of their history, and because McCarthy is there for the long term and Rodgers is there for the short term, that it's not going to work. Their goals are not aligned.
18: Aaron sucks at this stage. Let's be honest. He makes a few good plays here and there. Like, he's not the player he used to be. Like, that's just the reality of it. Like, you know, he can yell at Mike McCarthy, and he's right about that not getting the play in a timely manner. But he's no longer even anywhere near the player he used to be. The second touchdown pass he threw to the tight end, that was amazing. That was vintage Aaron Rodgers through a BB. Okay, but the problem is he can't summon that as much as he used to, or anywhere near the way he used to.
1: Well, the thing is that when you see him get hit, like last night, he got down at the legs and up in the lower back, you know, and he's flailing all over the place, and you're like, he's going to die out there. He's 43 years old.
18: He needs to retire for his own sake, to be honest with you.
1: The other thing is that when you're 43 opposed to like when you're 33, you cannot keep your body exactly the same. You can try and do everything. Tom Brady was famous for all of his diet and his training and so on and so forth. Aaron Rodgers doesn't have that sort of reputation. And when you see him walking off the field last night, you see a guy that if it were like in real life, he'd be looking in the mirror going, you know, I need to drop like 10 or 15 pounds. Like my belly is getting ridiculous. Like he really looks like he's 43 years old and he's not long term. So why would you continue to play him when he's not your long term answer and your coach is your long term answer, or so they think?
18: So, you know, I worked with Jeff Van Gundy for a long time at ESPN, and he used to have a saying that the hardest thing to do in sports is coach an aging superstar, right? Because the last person that knows that he's no longer what he used to be, or she, is the person looking at themselves in the mirror. So this is a really difficult spot for anyone who was going to coach Aaron Rodgers, let alone a guy who already had a history with him, and it wasn't always great. But I guess they figured, you know what, at the very least, he knows what he's getting into with Aaron. And right. if it's going to be a bad situation, he at least knows how to handle it better than probably anyone else would.
1: Yeah, I will just say that a quarterback on the field yelling about a coach not getting a play into him fast enough is not uncommon. Oh, by
18: sure.
1: the way.
18: Happens all. Matthew Stafford has done
1: exactly.
18: it to
1: McVay. We see Matthew Stafford do it all the time to Sean McVay. And truth be told, McCarthy's right. The things that are said in battle are dropped or should be dropped as soon as the game is over. Sure. No matter how happy or no matter how Agreed. Upset you may be.
18: It's what we it do happens. Around here.
1: Right, exactly. When the show's over, you know, even though we've all cursed each other out all show long, when it's over, it's like, high five. Love you, bro.
21: Yeah, but we don't apologize.
1: Yeah, there's no reason for McCarthy to be out there apologizing. There really isn't. Now, here's the other thing. Let's just flip this for 1 second. I've been saying to you guys for the last 2 weeks, and I know nobody's been watching, Deshaun Watson is playing the best football that he's played since he was in Houston.
18: Got a game ball yesterday.
1: And I'm telling you right now, Kirk Herbstreit must have said it 10 times on the broadcast last night. Watson looks like he just left Houston. Like Deshaun Watson, whether it's his decision making, and it's not all perfect and not every throw is perfect. It's his running when he chooses to run, his ability to still escape.
18: Well, he's trusting his body more.
1: And his teammates are trusting him. He's got the confidence of his coach. He's winning back the fan base.
21: You know,
1: Deshaun Watson is
21: going
1: an interesting
21: big,
1: story.
21: You're going big on the Browns won that game.
1: Yeah.
21: The Steelers lost the game.
1: Why is that?
21: Because Deshaun Watson is not an elite quarterback. He made a lot of mistakes. And had it been, Aaron Rodgers almost pulled it out. But the Browns, it's a great story. They're 3-1 for the first time since 2021. Mm-hmm. But Deshaun Watson is not a good quarterback.
18: I would say, hold on. I would say this. You are right to this extent. He looks better than he's been in a Browns uniform, but he does not. I will push back. He does not look like the guy in Houston. I will push back on you. I will push back on Kirk Herbstreit. I'll push back on anyone that tries to tell me he looks like the guy who left Houston. He does not look like that guy yet.
1: But here's why. Because look,
18: and by the way, he may never look like that guy based off the multiple injuries he's had to his lower body.
1: Or he may. But here's the thing.
18: It's highly unlikely that he will look like that guy for an entire season. He may look like that guy for a game or two, but he's not going to. The difference is Houston, Deshaun Watson, go look at those numbers, man. They were as good as anyone in the league. He's not putting up those numbers, Kyle.
1: No, but that is the key. The key is this. He can play well like he did last week, and I came to you guys, I want to say it was after week two, and I said, Deshaun Watson's playing the best football that he's played since he came to Cleveland from Houston. That's what I'm saying. Then last week he wasn't great, but in the fourth quarter he found a way to get it done. In this game, let's not forget, the game became tied when Aaron Rodgers scored the two-point conversion. Now it's on Deshaun Watson in front of the home crowd that was booing him, that didn't want him to be the starting quarterback. He's got a chance to get them into scoring range.
18: Let me tell you something, Cap. I think I may have said this to you the other day on the air. I had some conversations with people who recently worked at the Browns.
1: Mm-hmm.
18: And let's just say he still has a long way to go to win over that locker room.
1: I am not saying that he doesn't have a long way to go. I'm just saying that for a guy who has, I want to say they put up a stat last night. It was about, I think he's had 76 games since he's joined the Browns, and he's only played in 23 of them. Mm-hmm. So think about that. This guy has played in 30% of the games since he got a guaranteed $250 million contract. There's a lot of history as to why people don't like and don't trust Deshaun Watson, but as far as the Browns go, it's because the guy was never healthy, and when the guy was healthy, he wasn't very good. But all of a sudden, Deshaun Watson, and I will grant you that you're right, that he has to sustain it for a season. He sustained it for a couple of games. If he can make it through the season healthy, that's a win. But I'm telling you, the guy is playing the best football he's played in a Cleveland Browns uniform.
18: Yes.
1: Over the course of whatever it is, the last four years.
18: He's only played 20 of them or whatever.
1: Right.
21: 22 is the number.
1: 22?
21: You put quite the asterisk there, Cappy.
1: Mm-hmm.
21: By the way, so week five, they play the Jets.
1: Mm-hmm.
21: Then here's the big one. Week six, they host the Ravens.
1: That's a big game. That's a huge game. And it was actually funny you say that, because when Baltimore played Dallas a week and change ago, it was last week, wasn't it, when they were in Brazil? And Lamar throws that pass and puts them in position to kick a 56-yard field goal, and they knock it through. That was almost the same situation last night, because Cleveland kicked a 56-yard field goal, and they gave Aaron Rodgers the ball back with 10 seconds. If you remember, Lamar Jackson had 7 seconds and got his team into position to kick a field goal. Aaron Rodgers didn't even give his team that chance. There's 10 seconds to go. Throw a 25 to 30 yarder, get in field goal range, and let's see what can happen. If Chris Boswell can come out and knock one home from long range. But he didn't give that team that chance to the team last night.
18: Here's what I would say about Watson, okay?
1: Tell me.
18: I have some thoughts on Aaron, too. So if you're going to give anyone credit for Watson being pretty good this year, it's their offensive line. He has been, in yesterday's game alone, he was only pressured on 22% of his dropbacks, okay? That, to me, gives him time. And the other part of it is give his wide receivers, or receivers in general, credit. 186 of his yards came in yards after the catch on basically passes near the line of scrimmage. Mm-hmm. So, again, you know, he had 260-some-odd yards. So the rest of those yards, whatever it is, subtract that, so it's like 80 yards, were actually air yards as opposed to just kind of short passing game. Now, look. That's also smart. He's taking what the defense is giving him. I'm not disputing that part of it. Like, he knows how to play the game of football. But I'm not ready to say he's Deshaun Watson of Houston. Now, with Aaron, the fascinating stat I saw this morning about Aaron is how bad he is against man coverage, for whatever reason. He's, like, completing only 51% of his passes as opposed to 72% against zone, okay? He's been sacked 12 times when the defense is in man coverage, which is the highest in the league. I don't understand. I don't know the quarterback position enough to understand what's transpiring there. Obviously, with zone, it's easier to complete passes because he can do what I just said that Deshaun just did, which is just kind of pick his spots on where to go with the guys and find the holes in the zone. But he may just be holding on to the ball too long, it feels like, when they're in man coverage. And that, I think, is just he doesn't have the instincts maybe that he used to have, and his timing is not what it used to be because, to your point earlier, he's 43 years old.
1: Well, who do you trust, though? Like, if you're Aaron Rodgers and you look at that wide receiving core, who do you trust? I mean, is DK Metcalf? Remember a couple of years ago when Metcalf played for the Seahawks?
18: I mean, he's the best receiver on the team, I think.
1: I mean, if that's the case, I mean, unfortunately, things are not going well for DK Metcalf. This guy gets more penalties, it seems, than anybody. And Metcalf, remember a couple of years ago when he played for the Seahawks and he ran down? Anybody remember who that was? Like, somebody was running towards the end zone. They had like a 50-yard lead. And Metcalf comes from just out of nowhere and tackles a guy before he gets into the end zone. And we were all like, that's a guy who cares. That's a guy who will sell out for his teammates. He'll give up his body. Nobody else, you know, everybody else quit on the play.
17: Not him.
1: Yeah, remember when he was in Seattle?
17: Yeah, Buda Baker.
1: Is that who it was?
17: Yeah, Monday, yeah. On a Sunday Night Football.
1: And remember how like we all were so impressed with DK Metcalf at that moment? And now you look at him and you're like, man, this guy drops balls. He gets penalized a lot. Man, there's just, I just don't know who
18: I will say this, though. DK Metcalf was wide open when Aaron threw that last
1: one. Oh, wide there's open. No doubt. Yeah. He should have thrown the ball to him. That's right. Yep, that's he forced the ball. And that's what I'm talking about when you have 10 seconds left. You know, Lamar only had 7 seconds and got the ball down with 1 second. Believe it or not, 10 seconds to throw the ball 35 yards? That's plenty of time. You could still get the ball down with 2 or 3 seconds to go. Mm-hmm. So I'm impressed with what I'm seeing from Deshaun Watson right now. I'm not surprised in the slightest bit by what I'm seeing between the Mike McCarthy, Aaron Rodgers dynamic right now. And that was good football last night.
21: Look at that Brown Steelers talk out of the gate. That feels good, doesn't it? Mm-hmm. 7:19.
18: Look at that, Cappy. That's football talk.
21: That,
18: is, right
21: that was good go. Football talk.
17: Yeah, it was.
1: Steelers.
17: Strong.
21: We spread here it we around, did. Too.
17: Riz would be impressed.
18: Hey, is Bob Chesney joining the show today?
0: Riz would he did not get back to me, so at this point, no.
17: I got some come good on. Nuggets on Chesney, too. Oh, I'll text you.
18: Oh, let's do that.
17: I got some
18: nuggets on Chesney.
17: Hey, my niece loves the ding-ding.
21: She likes the Valvoline bell?
17: The kindergarten teacher, I had dinner with her the other night. She said, at 15, I already know.
21: Wait, whoa. The niece is the kindergarten teacher?
17: My niece
21: is
17: a kindergarten teacher.
21: And she likes the bell.
17: She loves the show.
21: Okay.
1: She loves the star of the show.
17: Most of the show.
1: She loves Sedano.
17: Said, I can't have my kids listen to the show. Anyways, I did it with her the other night.
18: No, the kids cannot listen to the show. Yeah. As a matter of fact, parents keep telling me, I love the show, but I can't listen when the kids in the car because you guys are too blue.
17: She said we need more quack quack.
21: Yeah.
1: What but she loves the bell. Francis.
21: Who's Francis?
1: Yeah, you know, from the movie Stripes, you know, where they
21: I don't know that reference.
17: There's right a how do you not know that reference?
18: There's a modern
17: that's
18: reference
17: an old
18: right
17: movie right there. You should know.
1: Very contemporary, yeah, George.
21: Don't
1: forget.
21: Over my head. Yeah. Right, so before I read this,
17: yes.
21: What's your niece's name?
17: Sarah.
21: So this is for Sarah.
17: Yes, Sarah's listening. She's a kindergarten teacher in Huntington Park.
21: What's her IG?
17: She, no.
1: Oh, my God.
17: What? This is why.
1: Wait a second, bro.
17: This is why.
18: I mean, now you're like Cappy all of a sudden.
17: This is why no, I never I didn't tell you say anything about the family.
21: I didn't say anything about her.
0: You go on Tony Walks with him.
21: I didn't make it creepy. I just said,
1: that was very creepy.
18: No, that was pretty creepy.
21: We all thought it was creepy.
17: Yeah, her Instagram is teacher.
21: Jorge, you can slide in her DMs with the bell.
17: No.
21: Hit it one more time. Hit the thing.
17: She will knock all of you guys out.
21: So, who says
1: not Sedano, she won't. Because she told him. She told me. He's the star, and I love him.
17: Oh, Cappy, that's right. That's why we sent you a video, huh, Cash? She's right. Like, I love Sedano. He's a star.
1: Right.
21: Oh, do we have that audio?
17: No, I'm not
21: imaging.
17: This is not for air.
21: Well, so we're on the air.
17: No, I can say it, but anyways, teacher's fine.
21: Well, this highlight's still going in a promo. You might as well give me the audio now.
17: Hi, Sarah.
21: 7:21.
1: Sarah.
21: Here's what you got to do this weekend. 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They'll get you that lube job you need this weekend.
1: Yeah, by the way, Sarah from Starship versus Sarah Smiles from Hall & Oates. I'm going to go with the Hall & Oates version.
21: I like Sarah by Starship better. That's just personal. But Sarah Smiles is a great song. But
18: Cappy.
1: Yo.
18: Do you want to talk about the Radio Rinaldi from yesterday from the baseball game?
1: I would love to.
18: Are you familiar with Ray Kerr's story?
1: No, tell me. Oh, yes. Oh, my God. Oh, my God.
18: This is a story. When I saw this happen, I'm like, oh, my God, this is totally up Cappy's aisle. Like,
1: oh, my God, I love
18: like, you
1: this
18: know
1: story.
18: This story? This guy was in a men's league. He used to work at a 7-Eleven.
1: Right.
18: I mean,
17: dude, him and Frost already.
1: Frost, he was doing your coffee.
21: Do we want to do this here or do it when we come back in 3 minutes?
18: Okay, we can do it in 3 minutes. But then do Berge's three things. Yeah. Is it part of Berge's three things?
0: No, it is not.
21: We can stretch it all out. It's Friday. Okay. Friday, stretch it out.
17: Sarah lighten checks in. This is such a quack moment.
21: What's going on, Sarah?
18: That's okay. Sure, don't worry, Sarah. Chris is going to tell us how he almost died. So go ahead. Yeah.
21: Well, actually, I got to pivot because it's October. Yes, I almost died at Providence. They saved my life. 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When we return, we'll have Berge's three things, and we'll do the Radio Rinaldi. Ooh, what's in there? We'll have the Radio Rinaldi from Berge. 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
21: 7:23 in the morning on a Wednesday. 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The road to Friday night. 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Keyshawn will join us in just a few moments. On this day in 1978, Cappy, John Travolta And Olivia Newton-John topped the UK pop chart with Summer Nights from the movie Grease.
1: I'm going to just say something right now. If I were watching TV and I were flipping through channels and Grease was on, I'd stop and watch Grease. That's a movie you stop, you watch. I loved Olivia Newton-John in that movie. And by the way, John Travolta's amazing. Man, I could keep going on and on.
21: Today's also...

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3: Thank you. What's wrong, Bergie? He's not answering?
4: Not answering the phone.
3: We're literally texting right now, and he's not picking up.
2: It may be just not going, like, he may have, like, that iPhone setup that I have, that if it's, like, you don't recognize the number, it, like, bypasses, like, it doesn't, like, it just kind of alerts you somebody's calling, but it doesn't really ring.
0: Is that one of those deals that when you, like, it goes to voicemail, but you can still
2: pick
0: it up?
2: And it tells you, what are you, like, what's your business, basically?
0: Yeah. What do you need from me? Why are you calling me?
2: Yeah, right.
0: I understand.
4: Those loan people still get through that, by the way. It's annoying.
0: What does? What gets through?
5: The loan people. The people calling you, offering your loan.
4: That's like, hey, loan. People. Yeah, loan. L-O-A-N. It's really annoying. Every day, twice a day.
0: Yeah, they call you all the time.
4: Yeah, the loan people. I get a phone call from loan people all the time.
0: They want to lend you money, huh?
4: No, they say, oh, your loan application is going through. You can get it, the best deal right now. Why are you still? I didn't apply for a loan.
0: I don't know. Some lady keeps calling me. Lady keeps calling me and leaving me a voicemail. She goes, "Hey, Mr. Kaplan, this is Venus from American Express calling. Can you call us back?" And I'm like, "I just don't believe you. There's only one Venus I know, and that's Venus Williams, and that ain't you." You know? Like, I don't know anybody else named Venus.
3: We'll try one more time. If he doesn't answer, we'll do three things and then move him to later in the hour. Stand by for news, as somebody once said.
2: Bergie, do you need Noah's number?
3: He is going to need Noah's number, so text
2: I'll send it to you right now.
3: Now he's going to text him during the game on Saturday, be like, "Hey, Noah, it's Gregory Arthur Bourbon."
0: No, he's not.
4: Exactly.
0: Doing the USC game.
4: That's what I do all the time.
0: Do it. Give him some ideas. Give him some thoughts. You know, put some of that UCLA love into his mind while he's calling the USC-Washington game. Do it, Berg.
3: Yeah. Keyshawn will answer it, and we'll get him in just a moment.
2: Man, it's your phones. Hey, my phone.
0: Yeah. You think Keyshawn had any idea he was coming on this early?
3: Yeah, we've been texting since 6:45.
4: Oh.
3: About different business things.
4: Keyshawn is available.
3: Oh, there he is. The man of Troy, LA's native son. The one and only Keyshawn Johnson joins us on the Hard Rock Casino Tejon Hotline. And this is special because we've had Key on the last couple Fridays, but he's always like, "Man, where's Sedano?" Well, he's here on a Wednesday morning. Good morning, Key.
6: What the hell are you talking about, dude? Nobody goes, "Where's Sedano?"
3: You always say, "Where's Sedano?"
6: I see Sedano calling games. College football games with bifocals on. What are you talking about?
0: Bifocals.
2: They're readers. Key.
6: Those are thick-ass readers, then.
2: They look nice. Well, the frames are thick. The lenses aren't thick. You know, most people think they're stylish, Key. Apparently, you're not one of them.
6: It has nothing to do with your style. Slow down, man. You don't have to jump right into it. We haven't talked or anything.
2: Okay, well, let's massage each other.
0: Kiss him before you go for the whole kill.
2: Next time I see you, Key, I'm going to give you a big hug. What's that?
6: You know, you should say, "Hey, Key, how's things been? I haven't spoke to you quite some time." Oh, okay. Then dive into what is USC going to do.
2: I will get there. Key, how you been? George, how's the fam? How are the kids?
6: Everybody's good. They're getting out of the house. You know what I mean? They're
2: right,
6: like,
2: now?
6: Headed to school. And that. Oh, yeah. It was one of those deals where they hurry up and get this and get that. And then Shyla's, you know, arguing. She's 6 years old, but she's arguing because she doesn't want to do something. And it's like, come on, seriously. And then it's a rocket that explodes inside the house. And then the son is taking all day because he has the style of the basketball players now. Everybody has long hair that look like mops. And he's in there trying to get his hair together.
2: That's my guy, Vance?
6: Yeah, Vance. Yep.
2: Okay. Well, he's got long hair now.
6: 3D guy one day, hopefully. Yeah. Well, he's always had long hair. But
2: he has had longer, but you're going like, you're saying real long is what you're saying.
6: Yeah, he has that I mix hair and I want to show it off.

0: Really?
1: Well, listen, right. You know, mom has great hair. You have great hair too, Key, but she's got great hair.
0: You don't have great hair.
2: Yeah, she's got it. Yeah, she has great hair because it's straight hair. I have good hair because mine is like a little straight and curly at the same time. You know, yeah. I might have some island in me or something along those lines if you do some sort of search. Anyway, we digress. People in the cars don't want to hear us batter about our kids, talking banter about our kids, I'm sure.
1: No, they actually do.
2: What's up?
1: They do. All right, how hot's the seat, Key?
2: I would say that the seat, I think the last time, I don't know if it was on this show or another show, we were talking about this, and I said, the thing is on simmer, and whoever loses this football game between Dan Lanning, which was, Dan would never be like on full blast, but people would get irritated. And he won the game, and I think Lincoln's seat went from simmer to really, what's between simmer, medium before high, but then not that medium, it's just past medium, where it doesn't start to get all the way where them flames get their real true color. It's still a little bit over the medium side, I would think.
3: Yeah. Mm-hmm. What'd you think about when Dan Lanning told everybody after the game, hey, if you want to win football games and you're from the L.A. area, come to Oregon. But if you want to go to Chris Brown concerts, you should go here. I don't know if you got the reference or not. Of course I did. But what'd you think about that comment?
2: No, tell me to give me the reference because I didn't get it. Give it to me.
1: Yeah. But he's basically saying that, you know, if you want to play football, you come to Oregon. If you just want to be in a city about entertainment, then you can go to USC.
3: Yeah, but somebody who's cool and really... No, there's more to it. You know, it's a whole Suge Knight thing, you know, but only...
1: No, of course. It's the whole, the award show, the Suge Knight...
2: Yeah, no, I get it. I get that. The Death Row Award, East Coast versus West Coast. I got it. Yeah. I wanted you to dive into it for those that are driving in their vehicles or on their iPads, phones, whatever, they're understanding where we're going with this. Now, here's what I would say to answer your question.
3: Okay.
2: Good for him. And Dan's a good friend of mine. Here's what I would say to Dan. Nobody wants to go to Oregon that really wants to be in Los Angeles. Trust me. Just think about what I'm saying. No one wants to go to Oregon who really wants to be in Los Angeles. And the reason I say that is because you're going to spend the rest of your life in Eugene, Oregon. Because when you come back to Southern California, football doesn't last forever, okay? And there's no guarantee you're going to make it on Sundays. So I would go to the best academic institution between the two, first and foremost. I'm not going to think like a 17-year-old. I'm going to think like a 45-year-old. I'm not going to think of a 4 years. I'm going to think of 25 years. And that is the way I would have kicked it back to him if I was Lincoln Riley. But Lincoln Riley got his ass kicked, so he really couldn't say anything. But I'm saying it for him. No one wants to go to Oregon, no matter how much NIL money you're paying. Your degrees ain't worth a bleep. But go ahead. Now, I've done that part. Let's go.
3: Yeah, well, you know, you mentioned that Lincoln Riley got his ass kicked, so he didn't have to respond. That's because he was in damage control mode. What do you make of the situation from the hit on Dante Moore to the celebration to then the post-game interview with Lincoln about why was the kid still on the field and now the suspension? Like, give me your opinion about the whole situation.
2: So let's start off with the beginning of it, the hit. I played football. It's terrible what happened to Dante Moore on the ground. It was scary. It was literally, as soon as he got hit, I said, oh, God. Because I knew he didn't move. It was over. He's out. They're going to bring him to stretcher. Did the kid intentionally? No. That's my opinion. I don't think the kid intentionally tried to hurt Dante Moore. When somebody is sliding and your momentum is already headed that way, I don't know how you pull. How do you pull up? You can maybe try to jump over him to some degree, but you're already, the quarterbacks are sliding late to try to get that little extra yard, and that defender's coming full speed. And it's hard to pull up when you already are committed in that direction. Now, those people that are sitting there in their cars or whatever said, I don't know what the hell I'm talking about. No, I do. I do know what I'm talking about. Now, as far as the sideline goes, I don't know that the kid meant anything disrespectful. He's a kid. He's still a kid. He's a college football player. Should his ass been taken off the sideline? 100%. Should he have been suspended immediately? 100%. Those are my things that I would have done if I was a coach on the sideline. You go straight to the locker room. You're already kicked out of the game. There's no need for you because you're not helping the team by sitting on the sideline. The only thing that you're doing is you're disrupting the team at this point in time. I remember this, and this has nothing to do with college football, but Sedano would love this because he loves when I do Parcells references.
1: Mm-hmm.
2: Bill Parcells would never, ever allow a player on the sideline that wasn't a part of the team. And what he means by part of the team, if you're playing that day, cool. If you're not playing, you can go sit in the stands. So whenever we have inactive players, they sit in the stands or sit in the box or go home. They were never allowed on the sideline because there's so much promotion going on from a coaching staff and players. You don't want the disruption. You just don't need an extra body there. A player gets kicked out, he should go to the locker room. See you Sunday at the team meeting. That's what I would have done. So hopefully that answers your question, Cap.
3: Yeah, I mean, look, I thought the kid should have also been told to go back to the locker room. And I think it was, you know, people are beating up on Lincoln Riley for a variety of reasons. But, you know, I'm with you. I don't think the kid intentionally tried to hurt Dante Moore. It's just, it was the byproduct of what happened. What bothers people, Key, is what happened afterwards. It's the celebration. Now, again, the kid may not have realized what had happened to Dante Moore, but it looked distasteful. And it just, and then later in the game, there was a 3rd and 15 where the defensive end kind of headbutts the quarterback, and that it just made the whole USC team look very undisciplined. And for people who don't,
2: that's true. They look very undisciplined, not just in the Oregon game, but in a Rutgers game, and to a degree in some of those other ham and cheese operation games that they played in, and they beat up on those people. They just don't look like a disciplined football team. You're 100% right, and the people out there are 100% right.
1: So, Key, let's kind of move forward now. Washington's coming to town. They have a very stingy defense. You know, their offensive line is in flux at the moment, you know. But, again, none of these games in this stretch are going to be easy. I think USC should win this game. I have said that they're going to win this game. But what scares me a little bit is how stingy their run D is, in particular Washington, and the fact that the receiving core is a little banged up going into this one.
2: Yeah, they should win the game. I watched Washington against Minnesota.
1: Yeah.
2: You know, you lose against Minnesota at home. Jed Fish did a terrible job of game managing and coaching and calling plays. It was just pretty weird to me. I don't know why that was, but I felt that Washington would lose that night, and they did. I think Lincoln Riley and them, regardless, they have more talent at their disposal. Can they utilize the talent? Whether it's the tight end, whether it's a receiver, whether it's King at the running back spot. Can you utilize the talent? Typically, the team with the best quarterback wins. And I think we have the best quarterback of the two.
1: Yes.
2: Okay? I just think Williams is good, but he's not as good as he was a year or two ago. So Maiava is continuing to get better in my eyes. You know, he makes some head-scratching throws here and there. He may hold on to the ball a little bit too long, but for the most part, he can get away with that in college. But I think we win the game because we have the better quarterback of the two.
3: How confident are you that Lincoln Riley can keep this team together? Meaning, you know, you lose a game like the way they did, and I've been on teams where we just crumbled and we spiraled. You think Lincoln? You believe
2: what
3: in Lincoln
2: team
3: Riley?
2: You been on?
3: What team have I been on? I was on the JCC basketball team one time, and we had a 3-0 record, and then we crumbled the whole season. We lost 12 straight games. I also managed a little league team one time that lost 19 straight games, but then we won our 20th game, and it was like game 7 of the World Series.
4: We're running out of time here. Be serious with them.
3: My college football team, Key. my college football team. I'll tell you this right now: we were 5-0, and we were like number 5 in the country, and we lost to Notre Dame. And the following week, we had Syracuse beaten down, and then all of a sudden, they came back and beat us. And I swear to you, we went from like 5-0 and number 5 in the country to spiraling all the way out of the top 25, and the season just got lost. I've just seen this kind of thing happen where you start hot and then you just can't keep it together. Do you think Lincoln Riley can keep this team together?
2: It'll happen if they lose. It'll happen if they lose at Penn State, Ohio State, Once the season is essentially over from that goal that you're trying to reach, then at that point, mend for self. That's what's going to happen. Whatever that number is, wherever that is on the schedule, Sedano and Cap, that's when the unraveling happens. You see it all the time. Right.
1: Until they're mathematically eliminated, you think they'll be
2: 100%.
1: Yeah,
2: 100%. They'll compete. They'll fight. They'll keep fighting and compete. And then once you're done, then people will be like, I got to get out of here. I got to protect my investment.
4: Mm-hmm. 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Keyshawn, Sunday, October 11th, you're going to be at Wild Fork in Costa Mesa. Are you with Sua Cravens, Bergman, and myself at 11 a.m. for a football Sunday? You excited? You're going to become a Wild Fork meat brother with Sue and I. We'll all share some meat.
3: Quality meat product in your mouth.
2: Make sure you have a television somewhere in the vicinity.
4: Oh, I
2: don't care how it's in the back room or whatever, because that is a Sunday, and it is right in the middle of Sunday football, NFL football, and I'm going to be doing that appearance around the halftime mark. So I want to be able to at least peek in from time to time and not have to always look at my phone, because I do have an app on my phone where I can do it, but I'm excited about it. I am actually a Wild Fork shopper here in Westlake Village, California. I go there here and there, Encino here and there, and pick up some stuff. So very familiar, Mr. Morales.
1: Chris, which location will you be at again?
4: We will be in Costa Mesa, California.
1: Oh, wow.
4: Not far from Keyshawn's Country Club.
1: Yeah, pretty part of town.
4: Yeah.
2: We're a very, very clean part of town. What game are you calling this weekend, Sedano?
1: Stanford, Wake Forest.
2: Oh, God.
1: Wake Forest is good, Keith.
2: No, that's not why. I'm saying Stanford minus 13.5. I've already looked.
1: Oh, well, Wake is a 2-touchdown favorite, yeah. Well, Stanford can't win on the road, Key. They're actually not bad at home. They can't win on the road.
2: You know, I was looking at that. I was just looking at it for some other reasons. And Stanford's not bad. They just, they're missing something. Right.
1: Well, here's what they're missing. I'll tell you, because I did their Hawaii game. They've got good young receivers. They've got a good receiving group. The quarterback's not bad. They got decent running backs. Their issue has been offensive line has been unhealthy, and defensively they've got a lot of like veteran guys, but they don't have like high level, elite level defenders. Is what their problem is.
2: Yeah, they look slow on the defensive side.
1: Correct. That's the issue.
2: Yeah. Yeah.
4: All right, Keith. Yeah. We love
2: just
4: that.
2: Do the count. All you got to do, listen, Donald, is do the count. And that'll tell you why they don't have a lot of speed. Just
1: right.
2: Do the count.
1: Yeah. But listen, Andrew just got a $50 million. Andrew just got a $50 million check. They're going to start getting some dudes with speed pretty soon.
2: Yeah, well, they better.
4: All right, Keith. Have a good day.
2: You run out of the ACC. Hey, you too.
4: We'll
2: have a great day there, Morales.
4: All right,
1: bye, Keith.
4: The Keyshawn Johnson Trojan Report, powered by ZipRecruiter. 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
5: 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Wild Ford came in yesterday afternoon, brought incredible, incredible brisket, the bonbon sausage, the chicken, amazing. 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Watching DeMarco devour barbecue was an incredible experience. You ready for another one? Let's do another one, Beto. This for Beto's niece. We're doing Sarah songs all morning.
6: Yeah. I want to smile.
7: Sarah. I know her, like, parents were probably driving to school.
8: Golly.
7: Hey, teacher. Are you the Sarah?
9: This is a great song right here.
5: Should we play Brown Eyed Girl for it too?
7: Definitely. Nah, that's cliche.
9: Oh, it's too cliche.
7: Yeah, too easy.
9: All right, we'll look for other Sarah songs.
5: Yeah, we will.
7: Brown Eyed Girl plays at every Filipino wedding I've ever been to.
5: Oh, yeah.
9: And every college bar in America.
5: Yeah. 7:49, we get ready for the 8 o'clock hour. But first, we got to squeeze in this story.
9: Yeah, what happened?
5: So, the other day during Live Imaging Tuesday, we're in a break. Mm-hmm. And Mace looks at me, he goes, yeah, Dodgers playoffs coming up. I go, yeah. Of course, he mentions Mason Plus, which tomorrow you'll hear at 11 a.m. here on ESPN LA, and he's got a Dodgers roundtable. Okay.
9: When's Minus Cappy, the podcast?
5: Oh, we still got to discuss that, but we'll figure it out.
7: Beto Mas is coming soon, Cappy.
9: That's what I want.
8: Yeah. I want Beto Mas.
9: We got to all have our own name that works off of Mason Plus. I'm Minus Cappy.
8: No. Yours is actually called Minus Sedano.
9: Well, that's good. That's pretty good. That's actually very good.
10: You can have Menos Cappy there. So.
7: Oh, hey.
8: It's the minus. You should call it the Scott Kaplan Show. You call it Minus Sedano, the Scott Kaplan Show.
7: There we go.
9: No. Minus Sedano, the Cappy Cast. I love that.
8: There you go.
9: Oh, wait a second. Cast. No, you don't like that one? Cast, all right. Forget it. Yeah. Anyway, as you were.
7: Just get the mariachi.
8: Or you could call it Cappy Cuomo.
9: Wow,
5: I don't know. You're very lucky that Sedano stepped on half of that, or else people on social media would be going crazy.
9: Right.
7: Yeah. The Bears get it. We're good. Yeah.
5: All right. So he looks at me and mentions Dodgers playoffs are coming. I go, yeah.
7: Oh, Mace.
5: Goes, Mace goes, you going to any of the games? I go, no, like, I've already spent enough money and we're good.
7: Mm-hmm.
5: And he's like, well, you can't get a credential? I go, no. I said, I don't go on credentials to Dodger games. I don't do that. I said, I'm not working. I go for fun. He goes, yeah, I don't have a credential this year for the DS. I go, oh, okay. And I just kind of let it go. Because, again, Bergie deals with all that. And I already knew you and Tim were getting them.
9: Sweet Timmy.
8: Bergie does a great job with that stuff.
7: Yeah, when the credential application got sent out a couple weeks ago, I immediately forwarded to Berg and said, is this possible for me to go?
5: So he's not done. He's not done. Because I just let it go. Because I know where we're going. And I'm just like, oh, can we come back from break finally? Mm-hmm. Then he goes, so I'm really upset I'm not getting a credential this year.
8: What? He did not really say that.
9: Oh, yeah.
8: Did
9: not use the word upset.
7: Wait, is this air? Are you, whatever.
5: We weren't on the air when we did it, but I don't care.
10: After, I'll tell you.
5: I'm running Mason Plus on the weekends. I think we're good. So then I go, well, why are you upset? He goes, well, Beto and Tim are going to be there doing social media and stuff. He goes, yeah, but I go every year. I go, well, you can just buy tickets. You're a multimillionaire. He goes, well, I'm going to buy tickets, but usually I have a credential. And I said, okay. I said, well, I said, Beto and Tim are going to do a lot of social media. I said, it's good for us that Beto and Tim are going to do it. Don't worry about it. And then he goes, well, luckily NLCS and World Series are MLB. Which they are, which means the Dodgers don't do.
8: I thought NLCS was still the team.
5: No. NLCS is MLB. Yeah,
7: MLB.
10: No. So basically.
7: They take over.
10: So I sat down. So yes, Beto sent me the credential thing to remind me and said, can you get one for me and Tim? Said,
7: if possible.
10: If possible. Yeah, yes. If possible.
9: Very nice.
5: And this
9: you,
5: is
9: Beto.
5: When Bergen realized he could take out the knife, sharpen it just a little bit, and jam it right into somebody's heart.
10: So I did. Wow. I put it in for them and I said, okay, yeah, you guys are going to do something. You have a cameraman with Tim. It's going to be great. And then I sit down with Mace at some point and he's like, hey, so you got my credential for the DS? I said, no, I don't.
9: By the way, just hear the difference. Beto's like, hey, if possible, could I get a credential versus, yo, you got my credential for me?
10: And I was like, no, I don't. You didn't say anything. He goes, I always go. But I said, you didn't say anything to me. I gave it to Beto and to Tim because they're going to be working. And he was upset. He's like, I always go. I buy tickets, but I always go to this. You don't, but you're going to just kind of walk around where they're working. So yeah, he was legitimately annoyed that he was not getting an NLDS credential.
5: Oh, it's so
9: good. Was he annoyed when Morales told him, you're a multimillionaire, buy your own freaking
5: well,
9: tickets.
5: He is. I'm sorry, he is.
7: He's the richest guy.

0: nation.
1: Yeah, like enough. By far. Enough.
0: Yeah, I am going to the game with on a credential and working. And
1: you guys are going to do tons of social media.
0: Yes, we are. And I went yesterday to the workout because I have the credential and I've been able to talk about this. I gave Berman some information.
2: And the reality is you're really good in the clubhouse in those scenarios.
0: Thank
2: like you're going to talk to guys. You're talking to people. People know you there. Like, I'm not saying they don't know Mason, but they know you being a clubhouse guy for a long time.
0: Yeah, I know people.
1: And Mason's entire social media is dedicated to Mason Plus. So you know what? Post a few more things about your radio show that pays you a lot of money on ESPN LA, and then maybe you'll get the credential. How about that?
3: But his podcast pays him a lot of money on ESPN LA, too. It's on the radio on Saturday mornings.
1: All right.
3: 11 a.m.
0: Oh, man.
3: That's all part of the same package.
1: I don't think we're cash flowing because of Saturday mornings at 11 a.m.
3: All right. Well, I'm just going to defend Mace a little bit. You know?
1: What are you defending?
3: I mean,
2: listen, I love Mace.
0: I'm not involved.
3: You hate radio graffiti. You hate sports graffiti. You've been killing sports graffiti all week.
2: I want more Mason in Ireland.
3: Exactly. You call it radio graffiti.
0: No, kill the radio graffiti, sports graffiti,
2: whatever the hell it's called. It's a terrible segment.
3: I love that segment. I love the callers.
0: You're not filling in. Don't worry.
3: No, the callers are great.
0: Oh, geez. Yeah, three of them.
1: And by the way, just
2: as a matter of fact, one day I may call in just as a goof.
3: You should.
2: To see if they figure out it's me.
1: By the way, you know what's going in their open today, because now I got to cover myself with that show. So I'm going to say in the open, by the way, you know, Mace is upset that he doesn't have a credential to the Dodgers weekend.
3: Oh, John, in the open. Get him fired up.
2: I feel like John will have fun with it.
0: Oh, yeah. I'm never filling in on that show ever again.
1: Well, you're not alone.
0: Oh, I'm just a filling. Well, all I know is this. I'm going to be there, and as Aunt Esther said, how about a Bethel Lappy? Cappy, can I take your material?
3: Absolutely, you can take it. Take a Bethel Lappy is awesome. I love that idea.
0: I wonder who's doing the broadcast. If Boog is doing the broadcast, I got to get him on the
3: Boogly Boogler?
0: Yeah, we'll see who it is.
2: I'll double check.
3: Who is the...
0: Well, he's been doing radio for ESPN Radio. We'll see who it is. But I'm going to do a Bethel Lappy in homage to Cappy.
3: Okay, my boy Matty Vasgersian last night, and he's been outstanding on that Braves-Phillies series. So I'm wondering if Matty Vasgersian's coming home to do that game.
1: Just do me one favor. Don't put... Just because I know we've been hard on Dodgers PR the last few weeks, don't use like an ESPN LA mic flag or anything like Cappy did. Because that's not our building. So then that'll get us in trouble.
3: Right.
0: So just do it. The Lappy?
1: No, do the Lappy. Just don't use like our logo in any of the shots.
3: Do it old school.
0: No, we're just going on the phone.
1: Yeah. Well, no, because Cappy will do it with an ESPN LA mic flag.
3: Yeah.
1: And that's a no-no. That's not our building.
3: By the way, Dodgers Braves is on FS1. So could it be Joe Davis?
4: Oh, if it's FS1, it probably might be.
0: It's either Davis or Adam.
2: Boog is doing the National League. No, he's doing the NLCS. Hold on. Where is the
3: Because these games, TBS and FS1.
2: Braves, Dodgers. Dave O'Brien.
0: Oh, he's so good.
3: Really, Obi. Dave O'Brien.
2: He's really good.
3: Old school.
0: Yeah.
3: All right.
0: Yeah.
3: Like Dave O'Brien.
0: Yeah, he does excellent on the
3: He's had a great
0: Red
3: career.
0: Sox.
1: Oh, I can't wait for that open to play.
4: This says Dodgers.
2: Yeah, actually, Cappy Boog is doing Padres Brewers.
3: On radio, I suppose.
0: Yes, radio.
1: In fact, here's how I'm going to frame it. I'm going to say, by the way, don't miss Mace Plus tomorrow, Saturday at 11 a.m. I wonder if that makes up to Mace not having a credential for the NLDS Better Than Rand and Sweet Timmy do. That'll play a 12-01.
2: I love Mace. But, I mean, come on, man. I mean, the reality is, if there was only two, it needs to go to the guys who are going to do some work.
1: Then let's flip that, Jorge. That'll go in the open after I say that. Perfect.
3: Yeah. But you understand Mace's perspective, though, that for all these years, he was the guy that got the Dodgers credential.
2: But if there's only two, what are you going to do?
3: Well, then maybe Mace should get one, and Beto should get one, and Mace should go be the cameraman for Beto.
0: It's going to be all selfies.
2: That's how you dismount right there with Cappy, right? Right there.
1: That was beautiful. I can't wait for the text at 12:15. You've lost a friend.
0: There you go.
3: Oh, my.
0: Juan Trevino says, how about the Bethel Bounce? Let's go.
2: The Bethel Bounce.
3: I like that.
1: That's good. 7:58 on a Friday morning. We approach 8 o'clock at KSPN Los Angeles, a Good Karma sports radio station. We'll talk more football. We got USC Washington tomorrow, UCLA on the bye weekend, ready for Oregon. But first, Cappy, tell us about that blue box right next to you.
3: All right, George, you're getting ready to go on the road, or you're already on the road. You should be carrying one of these. You should have a medical emergency kit, because when you're on the road, God forbid, all of a sudden you got an ear infection or you got some kind of hack and you're coughing up a lung and you're like, oh my God, I got to do the broadcast tomorrow. I have no voice. Let me tell you something. You're going to be on the road. What are you going to do? You're going to find an urgent care? You're going to go to an emergency room? 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
13: 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Got a monster show for you today. So there is so much going on this time of year in sports. We're going to start out with, in the wake of that terrible USC loss to Oregon at the Coliseum on Saturday, going to do a little Trojans roundtable. 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
1: Then, little Dodgers playoff roundtable have put together three experts for you as we talk about the Dodgers moving into the NLDS. Clint Macias, who is the co-host on All Dodgers and Dodgers Territory on the Foul Territory Network. 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That is coming up for you. And then just to top it all, the cherry on top, a encore of my interview with Bryan Cranston. It ran originally in May. And now since we've got so many new viewers, so many more listeners, I thought we would give that another run during this episode of Mason Plus. If you are watching, thank you for watching on the ESPN LA YouTube channel. You can hit the like button, leave any kind of comment, any kind of reaction down below. 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Remember the number. It is so easy. 800-345-6789. That's 800-345-6789. 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Guys, great to talk to you. How are you after what happened Saturday at the Coliseum?
2: I feel like I've watched a ugly movie that I've seen so many times in the last few years. I think that's probably the safest way to say it. It was ugly in an all too familiar way, I think, if you're USC.
1: Your thoughts, Chris? I think you were the one guy on the round table who said, Ducks, were you surprised by what you saw?
3: I was a little surprised by what I saw, but also not surprised because it's some of the issues we've been seeing with Lincoln Riley teams for so long. You just figured year five, he's got everything that he needed. It was all lined up for a win, a satisfying win, any kind of win against a big team like Oregon to finally, you know, get over the hump. And it was all set up. It was right there. It was perfectly set up. But the Lincoln Riley-ness of this team and the defense obviously got in the way. So wasn't surprised in that sense. And, you know, to jump off RJ's comment about watching a bad movie, I feel like I'm in Groundhog Day, just seeing the same thing over and over and over.
1: Yeah. Yeah. I want to start with that big play early in the game. Dante Moore leaves the game after a violent hit from Desmond Stevens. Stevens celebrating on the sidelines, dapping everybody up while Moore was lying on the turf. A one game suspension for Stevens. Give me your thoughts on that play, RJ. Tell me about Stevens. I mean, what kind of guy is he? Was this in character, out of character? How do you view that?
2: Yeah. I mean, again, I think that there's a distinction between the hit and the aftermath. The hit, obviously not pretty and something you'd like to see avoided. And, you know, a play that happens more than just what we saw on Saturday. I think the aftermath is what revved people up and upset them, and justifiably so. You have a player lying flat on his back, looking very, very hurt and in a very bad spot. And you've got one player rousing up his team in celebration of it. Just a horrible moment. And to answer your question, Steve, no, that's not any version of the Desmond Stevens that we've talked to over the years. I think aside from the health concerns and the whole reality, the human aspect of what had happened, to me, what was so troubling about that moment was it just struck me as the reaction of a guy and a team that wasn't where they needed to be in the moment. That the moment was just so big that they handled it in an unbelievably poor way. And it just struck me as the behavior of a team who wasn't totally sure it belonged where it was. And you watch that game unfold over the next four quarters, and sure enough, they didn't belong where they were by game's end. So, yeah, I mean, I think that, like I said, from a team perspective, that was the troubling thing. And just an ugly kind of out of character moment where I think you are way too excited. Because my thing

0: just really was the hit happens in a split second, but you have time after the hit, if nothing else, to check for a flag. Look around, make sure that the flag, he's not really badly hurt, or that there's not a flag, and then maybe you can celebrate and feel good about what you did. But to take that where he took it was out of character, but ugly, ugly nonetheless.
1: Chris, obviously the celebration was the part of it that I thought was shameful and embarrassing for the program, and embarrassing for Stevens himself, all that stuff, and bad for the game. As you look at that though, is that in some way, what does that say about USC football and the program, do you think? Or maybe nothing?
2: Yeah, it's very kind of nuanced question and needs a nuanced response, but yeah, it was just so like, kind of surreal watching it in real time down on the field and just to see that response, because it was apparent right away how serious it was for Dante. Like, he was knocked out cold, and you know, you saw the fencing, you saw what you saw on the television screen. So the juxtaposition of what the all concern and, you know, the fight going on, and you know, Stevens just kind of was reveling in it, and it was just so bizarre because I would not expect that to be the reaction from one of these players in this moment. And again, RJ made a good point about, you know, the moment being too big, or the emotions of this game. And obviously it's a big game, and you know, you had the crowd in this, you had the national media in this, you had the prime time of this. And you know, they brought in Tremaine Carroll. I'm not putting this on Tremaine Carroll at all, but I'm saying this is someone they brought in from Kansas State that everyone in the program was fired up about to have as someone who was going to help instill and galvanize that culture and that discipline. And then in the big, one of the biggest moments that we've seen, if we put to the test on the field, it failed. And again, Desmond Stevens isn't a bad kid, just a young man who's being judged by this one moment on social media and, you know, created this whole national firestorm. But I don't know if it speaks to a larger issue with the program. Again, from what I can tell, Tremaine Carroll has instilled a lot of discipline, and just something like this happened and kind of got out. And it's obviously a moment where it's caught on so many cameras and blown into this thing. He absolutely deserves to be suspended. That is the right move. That's going to help alleviate some of that because punishment needed to happen, but to have it happen in that moment in you know, in front of all these people, and I can't explain it. And it's obviously a really, really bad look for the program, but at least suspending him, you know, gets some of that credibility back a little bit.
1: So RJ, Dan Lanning coming into this game, Oregon head coach, seemed to understand the gravity of it. Like he said, this is an important game. This is a game for recruiting in Southern California, all that stuff. And my sense of from Lincoln Riley was it was kind of being treated as just next game on the schedule. Is that a fair characterization? And how do you compare the way Dan Lanning and Lincoln Riley approached this game?
0: I think it's a fair comparison publicly. I think there was a gap between what Lincoln Riley and the players were telling us and what they were telling each other. And certainly again, the reaction and the emotions you saw in that game were not the actions of a team that was playing Louisiana or Fresno State. It was a little strange though during the week to hear the players just so buttoned down and so unwilling to admit that there was any extra juice in this game, especially considering Oregon had beaten USC four times in a row at that point. It's now five. It's now 7 of 8. And there is an obvious rivalry. There's a rivalry on the recruiting trail. These teams don't say nice things about one another. They don't like one another. And God forbid we just even acknowledge that a little bit. And God forbid we acknowledge how big it was in the moment, you know? And I don't know. You can go down the rabbit hole only so far on that. I think the result is the result. You know, certainly plenty of teams have kept it buttoned down and performed on a Saturday. So it's not like there's one formula that works or doesn't. But yeah, to hear USC act like that they had been there and won it so many times before, this version was just a little off and felt strange during the week. Whereas Dan Lanning, who actually has been in some really big games and won them, treated it like it. And the players treated it like it. And that's how it looked like on Saturday.
1: You know, Chris, I was talking to my radio show this week, and one of the things, you know, us kids like to use the term Riz. And my thought, and this is just a really simplification of things. Dan Lanning has it and Lincoln Riley does not. Is that fair, unfair, overstating, under? What do you think?
2: It's not even 9 o'clock and I didn't think I'd be getting a question about Dan Lanning's Riz here today. So I hats off to you, Steve, for saying that. Yeah. I mean, to take your question. Yeah. I would like to use the word aura in this situation because I think, or the Riz, if you want to say it, I think Dan Lanning has aura and Riz in this situation because as RJ said, Dan Lanning has been in these big games and he's won these big games. Obviously he's still searching for that, you know, national title win or that, you know, more in the Big Ten, but, and get over that hump, but he has put together a program that can win consistently on the road, be in the playoff consistently. And that is obviously something that USC and Lincoln Riley are trying to obtain. So yeah, Dan Lanning knows how to get it done in these big games. You've seen some of the social media stuff that's come out about, you know, speeches in the locker room and firing this team up. You know, he took his approach. His approach has worked more often than not. And I feel like Lincoln Riley should be taking something from that Dan Lanning book because what he's doing now obviously hasn't been working. And what Dan has been doing has been working.
1: RJ, Lincoln Riley has been given every resource in the world. Lots of NIL money and the Bloom Center is beautiful. And Chad Bowden is there, number one recruiting class, new defensive coordinator. All this stuff, does that really put this squarely on, to me, it puts it squarely on Lincoln Riley. What about you?
0: Yeah, I just think, you know, just like classic logic, right? If you remove all the variables and you turn them into constants and there's one thing different in the room or one thing the same, I should say, you have to look that way. And honestly, he's the head football coach. Fair, unfair, he's cashing the checks. He's the guy in that position. And ultimately, it is his responsibility for how this team does everything aside from just playing offense. It's all kind of on him. It's all kind of on every football coach. It's all on Dan Lanning. Losing to Oklahoma State, right? Like you win, you lose. That's the way it works with these kind of things. And I just think that, yeah, over the years, as they have underperformed, we've heard suddenly the narrative becomes about the climb and the things that we don't have here at USC. And piece by piece, they've provided all of those things. And between everything he said and everything Chad Bowden said about this roster and the readiness of this group, I think you have to start looking at the thing that's been the same the whole time, given that everything on the wish list has basically been checked.
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1: So there are so many great individual players. This is what's so frustrating to me. I mean, it was Siri on the line, Luke Waithel, Keaton Dixon Wyatt, Trent Mosley, who we didn't say this week, but just an elite freshman. Mark Bowman has been great. Why is it not adding up to you, Chris?
2: Well, from a on the field perspective, it's just guys not doing their job as a unit. And I don't want to be cliche, but they've said it over and over, like, you need to do 1 of 11. And I think they're doing that for the most part on offense. Like, the offense isn't the problem. You know, they have their stars there. They have their playmakers. Jaden Maiava, I think, played great in this game. He did everything he needed to do to win this game. With the defense, and they are not doing their job. They're not getting to the quarterback. The secondary is way too soft, which is in turn affecting the defensive front and not letting them get to the pressure. The linebackers have been very bad. The safeties have been very bad. The quarterbacks have been okay for the most part, but it's not all coming together and it's not cohesive. And when it's not cohesive, you have these big issues where it just runs through the whole defense. And I know that falls on Gary Patterson and his staff, but you know, this is something we've seen for multiple years under Lincoln Riley, and it all goes to him. He's the one who's paid $100 million to figure this out and have this ready for these big games. And again, time and time again, it does not happen. I do not know where the disconnect is, but if you're looking, boiling it down to what's on the field, like, it's just guys not knowing what they're supposed to be doing at times and working as a football team and just kind of individuals at times.
1: RJ, I'm sure one of the big messages that's all over your message boards there at uscfootball.com is, let's give him one more try. Let's give Lincoln one more shot. What is the mayhem that has broken out among USC fans about Lincoln Riley since this loss to Oregon?
0: Yeah, I'm not so sure there's a lot of let's give him one more shot left in this fan base at this point. If you're talking about the season, there's just not. I mean, honestly, the one more shot is the 7 more games that they have. I mean, that's really the one more shot. The reality is if this team is not in the college football playoffs, he's not going to have a friend left at USC. That's just the bottom line. As Chris said, it's a group that defensively is far less than the sum of its parts. It just is. I mean, there's 9 million eye-popping stats in this game. I'm just going to give you a couple. Just to illustrate just how ridiculous this was. Oregon gained 138 yards rushing. 119 of them came after contact.
10: Wow.
0: It's like, which is just Chris can tell you, that's like an inconceivable ratio. That's just almost mind-boggling.

0: that you could have a group like this look like that.
1: Yeah, it is really, I mean, the crowd seemed very fired. I was in Denver for the Rams game, so I wasn't there, but the crowd seemed very fired up, as good a crowd as they've had at USC for a long time at the Coliseum. Chris, again, the sense amongst people that are on the WeRSC message boards, I would imagine very much the same. Have people thrown in the towel on Lincoln Riley yet?
2: Oh, yeah. It looks like, you know, after a locker room for a football team with all the towels piled up. Like, that's what it looks like, right now. And it's a mixture of, it's more anger right now. It's just like pure vitriol and anger towards Lincoln Riley. That is kind of, this is, feels like the crown zenith of all that has been building towards him, but also a large amount of apathy, which, as you know, can be one of the worst things to have within any, sports fan base. It's just, they don't care anymore. And I've gotten some DMs from people saying, like, you know, I wanted to write in because I'm so angry. But then at the end of the day, I just realized, like, I don't care anymore. And you know what that reminds me of? That reminds me of the Clay Helton era. Like, yeah, I mean, from what I've been covering USC, it's only been Lincoln Riley and Clay Helton. So that's kind of all I know from a coaching perspective. And it feels exactly like that. So it kind of felt like, this past Saturday was the beginning of the end. And I will give them credit. If they go on a run and, you know, they beat, you know, Indiana on the road and Penn State and Ohio State, and, you know, they find that good football team that Lincoln Riley keeps talking about, like there's a good football team in there, I will be the first one to give them all the credit in the world. But we just have not seen that after 4 years with Lincoln Riley. So the fan base is pretty much over it. You'd be hard pressed to find someone that is like, yeah, I think we can still do it kind of deal. So it's a mixture of anger and apathy right now after this game.
1: Yeah, RJ, I finally sailed on him. I was on the air after the Oregon SC game and I was like, that's it. I'm done. I've seen this movie. It's Charlie Brown in the football. Great offense, terrible defense. Same thing over again. So I have officially bailed, and it takes a lot to chase me off the USC ship. Is this, I mean, if he doesn't turn around, and there are tough games on this schedule at Penn State, at Wisconsin, at Indiana, UCLA looks much better than we expected them to look like. If he doesn't pull out of this, is that it for him?
0: I mean, as many have talked about, there are some logistical obstacles to just snapping your fingers and making the era over and ending it. But I just think that, you know, as Ryan Abraham, our guy, has said a number of times, if this doesn't work this season, you are 5 years in. And I think the harder thing is, if you look at the landscape of college football, it's harder to sell the idea that you needed 5 years plus at USC when Kurt Cignetti walks into Bloomington, Indiana, and in the blink of an eye has them at a place USC hasn't been in 20 years. You know, it's just harder to sell that. Now, again, Cignetti is an outlier on so many levels. You can't necessarily say, well, you didn't win a national championship in 2 years, so we want you out. That's kind of ridiculous. But it's just harder to sell the idea that he walked in with less resources than what Cignetti did at Indiana. And it's just harder to sell that 5+ years are required just to get this team into the playoff. We're only talking about being one of the top 12 teams in the country. We're not even talking about winning it yet. So, I mean, I just think that when you look at where the bar is, and honestly, for him, at a certain point, it gets to a place where what could you do to turn things around? And aside from the very sizable income, is this a scenario you want to keep playing out over and over again? Because I think what Chris is alluding to is right. Like, they could win 8 games. They could win 9 games this year. You know, they could get better and put up the usual record. But I think the thing that's killing USC fans is, even if that happens, it's going to be the exact same way. They're just going to try to outscore people. That's the model. That's the blueprint. And watching a USC defense just get shredded over and over and over, I think it's not just the results that have worn the USC fans out. I think it's the path and the identity of the program that is just not connected to the way they want to win football games, or at least try to win.
1: Chris, hypothetical question, because I was looking at it last night. Let's say they lose to Ohio State, lose to Indiana.

0: much. I mean, that team on Saturday, I don't think has beaten any of those two programs. But they win out everywhere else, at Wisconsin, at Penn State, against UCLA. They do all that. 9-3. What do you do if you're 9-3 and you're USC?
1: I think we talked about it in the preseason. Like 9-3 is like kind of the worst outcome because it's like right there again on the line of like, hey, next year, it's our year. We're there. The number one team, number one recruiting class is a sophomores. We got it. You know, we'll get a top quarterback in the portal kind of deal, or Jonas is our guy, whatever. You can sell like 9-3 if you're Lincoln Riley and that staff. Like, look what we did. It's honestly a nightmare situation because if he goes, you know, wins 7 games or 6 games, which is entirely possible with the rest of the schedule. Like, I know your hypothetical is like they beat Penn State and Wisconsin on the road and stuff. Like, big ifs for me. Like, Wisconsin's not half bad. That's going to be a tough environment. Penn State is going to be Penn State, and we know how they look on the road. So, but again, if you were to beat Penn State on the road, I think that would be a great win for Lincoln Riley and this team, because they've never been able to do that and beat someone like that on the road. Maybe you're considering that Nebraska is, but that Nebraska team wasn't good. I don't know how good this Penn State team, but I think if he goes 9-3 with that record, I kind of think they would keep him because of how big the buyout is. But again, it's the worst possible record to kind of have. Any other way, yeah, if they win 10 games, oh yeah, he's sticking around. But if he wins under that, it makes it easier to like actually pull the trigger on doing it, despite how big the buyout is. But 9-3, it's like, again, it's one of those like hope seasons. It's like, oh, we're so close. We're just right there. We're right there. You can really sell that. Like, look, we beat Penn State on the road. Look how good we did. We beat UCLA. I mean, UCLA has a chance to be a 10-win team by the time they meet. You know, their schedule is not that daunting. And they look pretty good. We'll see how serious they are when they play Oregon in 2 weeks. But, you know, if that's a ranked team and they win, you know, again, you can sell that. Like, look, we ended on this high. We beat our rival. He has to beat UCLA. Like, if he goes with that record and they lose to UCLA, I feel like you have to do it. Like, that would be the death spiral there, is losing to that team, the new kid in town. And they become the story of LA football. So 9-3 with that record, yeah, they probably keep him, to be honest. But again, that's a huge if to beat those teams, as you mentioned, on the road.
0: Okay, I'm going to ask both you guys on the way out your gut feeling. RJ, how many wins, now that we've seen them against Oregon, how many wins do you think they finish with this year?
2: I think they can get to 8. I think they can do 8-4. I mean, my thing even the offseason was, I thought they could win one of the big three, but being USC, they'd drop one of the other ones. One of the ones that assuming that they're going to win, that always struck me as the most plausible scenario. And I can see a version of that more or less happening. I think that's what it is. I think that you have to lower your expectations a little bit, not because they lost to Oregon. They got blown out. Like, that's the thing that we have to think about here, is that in 4 games that they've had Jaden Mayaba as the starter, so the last 2 seasons plus change, they've played Notre Dame twice, they've played Oregon twice. It's not just that they're 0-4, they have not come within single digits once in any of those games, right? And to me, the North Star for the decision making can't be 9-3, 8-4. To me, in your scenario, Steve, they'd be at best 6-16 against ranked teams under Lincoln Riley. I don't know how you sell that.
0: Yeah,
2: at what the overall record looks like at the end.
0: Chris, what about you? How many wins do we wind up with here?
1: You know, I've been doing the math in my head over the week, just kind of looking at the schedule, and the only guaranteed win on this schedule is Maryland, of course. My Maryland Terrapins, my sweet Terrapins, they are terrible. They'll probably have an interim by the time that happens. Like, they're going to destroy Maryland. At least that's what it should be. And maybe Wisconsin, but like, Wisconsin's not half bad. And that could be like a game they absolutely drop. I know they'd be probably favored in that game. We'll see what happens over the next 2 games, but like, they could easily lose that, like, very easily lose that game. Like, if they lost, I would not blink an eye. So like, you lose to Wisconsin, you lose to Penn State on the road, cause I'm not giving them any sort of faith there, knowing how they play on the road. Indiana, we're not talking about that as a win. No, sir. Ohio State, ugh. you know, maybe they get it right the next time, but I've never been surprised by a Lincoln Riley team. So why would they do it in that performance? So UCLA also, like, it could be a 7-win, like, it could just fall out of the bottom, you know, like the 2023, team, you know, with Caleb and everything, that all the expectations, and it just kind of just fell out. You know, they lost to Penn State and it just falls out of the bottom moving forward, like that they can't recover. So you could see a season like that. The only guaranteed win is Maryland. I think they'll beat Wisconsin. So that's two right there. Yeah. I'm looking at 7-8 wins.
3: Yeah.
1: It's tough. It's really tough.
3: The over under number, I think, is 7.5. And I think I might take the under. We'll see how they respond to what happened Saturday at the Coliseum. Guys, short notice. Thank you very much for jumping on. I wanted to bring you on. In the wake of what was, at least in my mind, a disaster at the Coliseum on Saturday. Thanks for doing this.
2: No problem. Thanks for having me.
3: All right. There you have it. Not a lot of high hopes for the USC Trojans. I got a strong feeling that this is it for Lincoln Riley. Some football still to be played. There could be miracles down the line. But if this team wins 7 games, it is over. And 8 games, likely over. 9 games, really tough decision. But I have a feeling we're done with Lincoln Riley after this season.
4: 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And after the game, don't miss Kings talk with Sam Boney, Sam Batesh, reacting to everything that went down. 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The Kings battle the San Jose Sharks on ESPN LA.
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0: and a conversation with Jeb Terry, CEO of Cosm. 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
1: All right, so we did a little Trojans roundtable for you. The Dodgers in the postseason NLDS coming up. And I have put together a tremendous panel to look ahead to the Dodgers playoff run this year. And joining me now, Clint Bisseas, who is the co-host on All Dodgers and Dodgers Territory on the Foul Territory Network. Matthew Moreno, who is the executive editor of DodgerBlue.com. And Anthony Watrado, senior Major League Baseball writer for Forbes and former Major League Baseball beat writer. Guys, thank you very much for doing this. Appreciate it.
2: Yeah, thanks for having us, Steve.
1: So we are recording this on Monday morning, Monday the 29th. So we're going to talk about the team, but without knowing who they're going to play, the Phillies or the Braves. So we'll talk about sort of the season in general. And I want to start with you, Clint. Did this season go according to plan? Have they done all the stuff that they needed to do to be ready for the postseason?
3: You know, always they do all the stuff they need to be ready for the postseason. They did that last offseason. To say the season went according to plan, I would question what kind of plan Andrew Friedman and company had, because there were some challenges. There were some struggles throughout, the course of this regular season, but to end up with another 100-win season, to end up as healthy as this club appears to be entering postseason play, I guess to a degree, yeah, the plan has worked out. We look ready to go.
1: Yeah, Anthony, what's interesting is we get to the end of the year and it's like the final week of the season, and finally you see all the guys that are healthy and available in the lineup that we expected all along. You know, my radio partner, John Ireland, likes to say the Dodgers use the regular season as a dress rehearsal. That may have never been more true than it is this year. What do you think?
4: Yeah, look, I think that they accomplished the ultimate goal and it went according to script. To Clint's point earlier, is that they won the West and they pretty much cruised through it. Now, you know, you had your Kyle Tucker situation, your Edwin Diaz situation, and the current Shohei Ohtani situation, et cetera, et cetera, et cetera, right? Like, I don't think that was how they laid the plan out, but they got to the end result all the same. And so I think when you take a look at it that way, yeah, it's the luxury the money brings. You know, when people talk about the financial advantage they have, you saw it rear its head all season long in that they can absorb Edwin Diaz not being with the team most of the season, Kyle Tucker being with the team, but being mostly stinky for most of the season, the Ohtani slump and injury and all of that, right? Snell and Glasnow being out, they can absorb all of that stuff and still cruise to an NL West title. That's the money. That's the depth that provides everything else. Now their real test begins.
1: So, Matthew, obviously the signings did not go according to plan. Edwin Diaz spent a big chunk of the year, I know, pitched down the stretch, and we'll talk about him coming up. But Kyle Tucker has not been good. And at the end of the day, I always say that when you get to the postseason, you can rewrite your legacy, recreate who you are with one swing of the bat, right?
5: Yeah, definitely. I think, you know, for me, obviously, if the Dodgers had it their way, Kyle Tucker would not have had the season that he did. He would have been, you know, the all-star caliber right fielder that maybe a lot of fans anticipated the Dodgers had signed. And definitely for me, like about halfway through the year, it did get to the point where, look, it sort of is what it is with Kyle Tucker at this point. The Dodgers are obviously going to be playing in October. If he makes one big defensive play in right field, comes up with one hit at some point in the postseason, and the Dodgers win the World Series, maybe not for everybody, but I think for a decent number of people, all will be forgotten. They won the World Series. He kind of contributed there. And that's, you know, that is what it boils down to at this point. You know, the Dodgers, these guys mentioned it, like the regular season, John Ireland, you know, it is a dress rehearsal for lack of a better term. I've said the Dodgers can win 100 games with their eyes closed every year. And I think this season, as Clint pointed out, a lot of things went wrong, but they still got there. And so at this point, yeah, it is very much of Kyle Tucker. Look, your season was what it was. Put it behind you. October's a whole new animal.
1: Clint, as I look at this starting rotation, obviously Yamamoto, Skubal, Blake, Snell, and Tyler Glasnow. I look at it and I think, this is the best starting rotation in a postseason that I have seen since the Braves back in the day with Smoltz and with Glavin and with Avery and with Maddox. To you, is this where does this rotation rank as we go into the postseason?
3: Well, I know the old heads are going to be upset if I say this is the best because it doesn't have Don Drysdale and doesn't have Sandy Koufax. But if you're looking at the modern Dodgers, this is going to be a postseason that is these horses, you're going to have to ride them with Skubal. There's a reason you go out and acquire him at the trade deadline, not knowing about Shohei Ohtani's status in the starting rotation, not knowing if Roki Sasaki at that time was going to continue figuring it out of the postseason, out of the All-Star break. And now he's somebody who's going to be a weapon in this bullpen. You don't need him in the starting rotation because, like we said earlier, everybody ended up healthy. This is a fantastic starting rotation. And this is, you just flash back a couple years ago, gentlemen, thinking about Lance Lynn starting postseason games, Clayton Kershaw with his arm falling off, Bobby Miller starting postseason games. That's where the line was drawn. And they started throwing money at this rotation. And there's a reason this team is going for a three-peat. Wasn't necessarily the starting rotation, obviously, in 24. Last year, you saw a lot of these horses being able to be ridden to a degree, and now another situation where they seem to be, for the greater part, as healthy as they can be. Blake Snell, obviously, maybe a little bit, you would like to see a few more innings for him there down the stretch, but what a fantastic starting rotation. And if pitching wins you championships, the Dodgers looking pretty prime here heading into this this October.
1: Yeah, Anthony, as you look at that rotation, it is, I mean, if you were to draw it up at the beginning of the season and you didn't know about Skubal, you would say it's an elite rotation. You add a two-time Cy Young Award winner to the mix, and all of a sudden it becomes, I mean, you look, Milwaukee goes a couple arms deep. Atlanta goes a couple arms deep. Philly maybe goes a little bit deeper, but nobody can match this, right?
4: I'm going to go as far as to say I don't think any team has ever been able to match this in modern baseball, ever.
1: Wow.
4: That includes those Braves, right? Like Smoltz, Glavin, Maddox, fantastic. But Steve Avery is sort of an afterthought.
1: Yeah, and he is. I threw him in there for fun.
4: No, totally. And you look at the Phillies rotation, right? When they tried to do this, Halliday, legit. Hamels, legit ace, right? Roy Oswalt, very good. And then Joe Blanton also. It's like the Dodgers are going to throw you four legitimate number ones and four legitimate aces, maybe three and a half if you count availability as a piece of this. But yeah, I would say that from you on paper in the postseason, no organization has ever put together a better starting rotation than this one. And they don't even need to use Shohei Ohtani.
1: Matthew, because a lot of people will look at Dave Roberts and, you know, there was a time people were very critical of the way Dave managed during the postseason. Now we've seen him, you know, win multiple World Series. Has he grown as a manager? What's different now about Dave Roberts, do you think?
5: I think he's definitely grown, and it's to be expected, right? Like nobody, whether it's Dave Roberts or, you know, some random manager that you want to name, they're ideally they're better as they get more years under their belt and more experiences. And definitely he has been through the ringer for better or worse with the Dodgers. And we have seen, you know, maybe some of his shortcomings. And to be fair, like ultimately, like the Dodgers, like you've needed in some of his critical decisions in the past, you've needed to look at, I think, you know, the big picture and who was available on the roster and what caliber team they had and so on and so forth. And I think now what we have seen, he definitely, you know, has his finger on the pulse of the team. And I know fans don't like to hear it. There's, you know, Dave Roberts will famously sit there after a game if a decision doesn't work and say, you know, I trusted so-and-so in that spot. I like the matchup. And I understand that it can be frustrating and a little tiring when it backfires, but you mentioned it. I mean, the Dodgers have won two World Series now. They're going obviously for a three-peat, and some of Dave Roberts' decision-making along the way has been part of that. You look back to last year against the Blue Jays, putting Miguel Rojas into the lineup and all the contributions he ended up having. Like, that was somebody who hadn't been playing for a while, but Dave Roberts, he trusted his veteran and he felt, you know, something in his gut that was telling him, hey, let's go with Miguel Rojas here. And it obviously worked out. You know, the credit to Yoshinobu Yamamoto, obviously, and the other starters last year in game 7. It's clearly on hands on deck and they needed to go out and perform. But Dave Roberts, I felt, manage that game about as well as he could. And getting through this season, you know, there were highs and lows, and there were times where he needed to keep the big picture in mind. And now here we are. Clint mentioned it. Dodgers are, you know, relatively healthy as, you know, maybe you would kind of hope after playing a full season.
1: So Clint, there's this popular theory out there. I think I'm one of the guys that believes in it, is that Dave Roberts used to handle that script that came from the front office and kind of follow it to a T, and now is a little bit more follow your gut, a little bit more hunchy, a little bit more instinctive. Do you think that's fair?
3: I think it's very fair. You know, the organization would tell you there wasn't a script. It wasn't managed by, you know, Ned Coletti's laptop or Andrew Friedman's laptop after him, all that kind of stuff. This is a man, like Matt was saying, you know, a dude who has got so much experience over now 11 seasons. He learned from that 2019. Okay, listen, we're trying to set the stage for Clayton Kershaw to be a hero here after, you know, the people will say choke Shaw or whatever in the postseason. I don't like to say that.
5: No.
3: The numbers might say otherwise, but he's been put in some difficult situations. He's a man who's learned and grown with the job, and going back to 2024, putting his hand on the chest of Blake Treinen and being like, are you good here? Do you got this? Where are we at? Believing in his guys, trusting a moment rather than, okay, the matchups and what some piece of paper says makes the most sense. It might not make the most sense in that moment. And we've seen that a lot over these last two postseasons, going to Buehler to, you know, after Treinen to end up winning that 24 World Series and, you know, believing in when to hold him, when to fold him, like, you know, kind of people get upset with his punt games and whatever. You know, Brent Honeywell's a hero for a punt game and that kind of stuff. Just believing in his guys, how much that has changed over the decade plus. It's impressive and, you know, surefire Hall of Fame manager, but, he's good. He's real good.
1: Yeah, real good. I agree. I'm with you there. I'm with you on that scouting report. 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
8: Hey everybody, it's Cappy, and this is Cappy's Rams Preview, driven by Pacific BMW. The Rams are coming off a very disappointing 30-26 loss to the Denver Broncos, but there's no time to dwell on it because now they head to Philadelphia for a really tough week 4 matchup against the Eagles. The good news? The Rams showed plenty of fight in Denver. Yeah, that's true. Stafford continues to make big plays, and the offense has enough firepower to challenge any team in the league. However, against Philadelphia, the Rams have to play a complete game because they haven't won there in years. Jalen Hurts can beat you with his arm and his legs. The Eagles are physical up front, and playing at Lincoln Financial Field, never an easy place. The Rams need to protect the football, finish drives in the red zone, and avoid giving Philly extra opportunities. Defensively, containing Jalen Hurts and slowing down the Eagles' ground game with Saquon Barkley will be priority number one. If the Rams can win the line of scrimmage and play with that same fight they showed in Denver, at least in the first half, they have a chance to come home with a huge road win. This is Cappy's Rams Preview, driven by Pacific BMW.
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7: So go to you, Matthew. The trust tree is something we talk about at this time of year. Dave loves the trust tree. It seems like the trust tree is more full of leaves than it has been in the past, to extend the metaphor. Do you agree with that?
8: I think so. And it's a credit to, you know, somebody like Edgardo Henriquez. And I know that he's dealt with a little of the back issue there to end the season, but he has moved himself way up. Tanner Scott this year has rebounded from a disastrous first season with the Dodgers and been, you know, the pitcher that they anticipated they were going to receive when they signed him to that 4-year deal. You know, Brock Stewart, I know that there is some injury concerns, but when he is healthy, he is shown capable of handling left and right-handed hitters. And so that's another one. Edwin Diaz, like you mentioned, Steve, like his season along with, you know, Kyle Tucker's not been what the Dodgers would have wanted, but he pitched a little bit better after coming off the IL here for the second time. And so I think he, you know, still maybe not quite in the safe situations, but you can trust him. I think Dave Roberts will trust him if it's, you know, even if it's the sixth or seventh inning type thing. So that is obviously encouraging. And I think it ties back to, you know, we're going to see, you know, the question that you asked about Dave Roberts and how he has learned. Like, I think he is, and he'll admit he's a better manager when his players are performing and doing their jobs. And I think that we're going to see some of that now in October.
7: You know, Anthony, we get to the late innings and Tanner Scott has been kind of the go-to guy in the ninth inning over the course of this year. But Edwin Diaz over the final 2 weeks of the season actually looked really good. Roky Sasaki transitioning back to that bullpen role. If we get, and let me just say this too. I always think that the closer role, and you can mock me if you want, is a little bit overrated. Then you come in with the bases clear. You get a clean slate. To me, the tough role is that seventh inning, eighth inning role with a runner on or two runners on or whatever that is. And Dave mentioned specifically last week, that's a great Tanner Scott spot. How do you anticipate that Dave is going to use this bullpen? And then is it possible we will see Edwin Diaz in a save situation?
9: It is possible. It is possible because I say that because I think he manages this pen a lot more the way he managed in 2024 against the Yankees in that World Series and then in the series previous, where he's going to find himself a couple of relief aces. And there's not going to be so much a designated ninth inning guy. It will be dependent on matchups. If a team has the middle of their order coming up and the middle of that order features two lefties, you know, Phillies, something like that, I think you're going to see Tanner Scott. You know, there might be a situation where, 3, 4, 5 come up in the seventh inning and that's the spot that he thinks the game can tilt on. And it might go to Edwin Diaz if he thinks the matchups favor him. So I think in this way, the Dodgers might give more save opportunities to, like, let's say a Tanner Scott, you know, just when you count them all up. But I think more counting outs versus counting innings is how they're going to manage this thing. And sometimes the most important outs are going to be in the seventh inning or in the eighth inning, or they're going to bridge the two. In the ninth inning, you might get 7, 8, 9 coming up, and they're going to say, you know what? We've used Tanner Scott. You know, maybe Edwin Diaz finished off the eighth inning. We can afford now to go to Edgardo.
7: Yeah.
9: And we're going to pump 104 at that bottom of the order and he's going to get out of there. So I think that's probably how they manage it. It feels most likely because no one's truly solidified, you know, their spot in that role, but also because I think that he's going to still trust just a few guys because to your earlier point about, you know, maybe the ninth inning is a little easier than people think. I think on paper it is, but there are certain guys who we've seen shrink when it's a close game and it's the last outs in October and they have to go get them on their own. That's a little bit of a different animal. And so, you know, they have guys who have done it on the past in this roster, but they may not be in current form. So I think he's going to sort of mix and match the way he did in 24.
7: Went down the stretch, Shohei Ohtani, 5 of 21, 8 strikeouts over the final 5 games. I would assume that's a little bit of rust and sort of settling back into things. But do you think this Dodger team can win without MVP Shohei Ohtani?
2: Yeah, I mean, we've seen some other guys stepping up of late. You know, Paez coming back from the IL and having himself a good final weekend in San Francisco, much to the chagrin of many. Kyle Tucker has had a pretty good month of September to end the regular season. Muncy has his big moments in there. Shohei, the offense doesn't need to run through Shohei. All you need him to do is chip in. You got enough other spark plugs in there. Mookie Betts, obviously, you know, hotter in the second half as well. You got some concerns, of course, with the health of Freddie Freeman. To have a couple of dudes, a couple of your kind of lefty mashers, maybe not in the best spots with their swings right now is not ideal with where they're at. But, you know, we've been talking for the last few months about the Dodgers needing this bye, needing this time to kind of get right, get the vibes going, take some at-bats against each other. Hopefully that little bit of rest helps out Freddie and helps Shohei get locked in. But the good thing with Shohei, at least, you know, maybe the numbers didn't look great, but he was hitting the ball hard.
7: Yeah.
2: And eventually, you know, just finding the right slot for his somewhat hampered swing or whatever's affecting him with the bicep or the knee, not letting him get to a you know, prime launch angle firing point. He will find something, and eventually those hard hit balls are going to find some grass. And I feel like Shohei is going to impress some people. Shocker right there. He's going to impress some people in October.
7: Matthew, I'll throw this to you. As it sounds as though Dave is going to, first of all, let me just tell you, I would write Shohei Ohtani in the leadoff spot every single game, but it does appear as though there may be kind of a shift out of that with Mookie leading off against left-handers and Shohei leading off against right-handers. Is that the right move, or do you think it should just be Shohei in the leadoff spot?
8: I'm with you. I would have just left Ohtani in the leadoff spot kind of, you know, permanently the way they have been before he came back. And with the caveat of had he returned and still looked the way he did right before going on the injured list, then maybe make a change. And yes, like you mentioned, you know, the 5 for 21, the 8 strikeouts, not great, but some of his swings certainly were improved. Quality of contact was there. There were some deep fly balls. So there was enough for me that I would just keep Ohtani in the leadoff spot. And I think there's something to, I'm somebody who subscribes to a little bit of a familiarity with the role and mentality type thing. And I think we kind of saw it with Mookie where he sort of did need to adjust after being taken out of the leadoff spot where he spent a lot of his career. And to his credit, as he's sort of been moved around the lineup, it hasn't really affected him here in the second half of this season. But yes, if it were me, I would have just left Ohtani batting leadoff, short of if he starts to regress for some reason, then at that point be prepared to change. But honestly, I was surprised that they went right away to that decision of, you know, based on the handedness of the opposing starter, that will decide things. I didn't think they would necessarily do that. And I didn't necessarily think they would continue to do it here, you know, as they're, it seems like they're going to into the playoffs.
7: Anthony, how do you feel about that? The leadoff spot, Shohei every game, Shohei leading off against right-handers, all that stuff.
9: I'm not quite as optimistic as Clinton Matt, I think, in terms of like Shohei being close to back. The Padres series was encouraging. The swing decisions were better. He hit some balls hard, like everybody mentioned. The series in San Francisco looked like a bit of a step back. He had trouble, I think, lifting the ball, it felt like. He hit the ball on the ground a lot. So I'm not exactly sure. With that said, in terms of where Shohei's at physically, with that said, I think you just leave him at the top of the order until you have to make the move. And effective Mookie Betts behind him, I think, can help. It's not the end all be all, you know, where a guy is, you know, protection in the lineup is a little bit of an overrated thing, but I would leave him there until you go, you know what? Yeah, we can't do that anymore. It'll be obvious. It will be obvious when that time comes, but until then, he's still the best player in baseball. And I would give him an opportunity, especially with this time off that they have currently, to figure it out and give him basically the leash to say, I can get back to what I can do. And at least be a presence, even if he's not like the Shohei Ohtani. He's at least a guy that teams have to pitch around or be very careful with. I think I am in agreement that leave him there until he forces your hand out of that spot.
7: So, Clint, as I look at last year's World Series and last year's postseason, you know, unlikely people step up in every postseason for every winning team. Last year, I don't know where we'd be without Will Klein, where we'd be without Miguel Rojas. I mean, can you pick out some X factor guy who you think could pop in the postseason?
2: I mean, it feels like everybody's sort of an X factor, which is a real lazy answer. I got in front of my face here, 2024 NLCS MVP, Tommy Edman. I really like where he's at with the recent hot streak, being at the bottom of the lineup, but sort of acting as that second leadoff guy. You get him going and maybe, you know, Shohei finding a little less of the ground, as Anthony was mentioning there, and a little more grass and hopefully the seats. All of a sudden, you know, you got a few extra points on the board. Manufacturing the fun way with the long ball there, but I don't know. I'm watching Tommy Edman. You always also got to watch Will Smith, but Tommy Edman as kind of like the underdog. I don't know if you want to call him that, X factor. I'm watching Tommy. I hope.
7: Okay, Matthew, how about you? One guy who people aren't talking about who you think is going to be a big contributor.
8: I mean, it might be a little subjective. I don't know how many some people may be talking about him. I'll go with Max Muncy. From the standpoint of, you know, we just discussed there are some question marks with Shohei Ohtani. Freddie Freeman's right knee is obviously bothering him. He hasn't been the same. So I think Muncy could end up being instrumental from, you know, the left-handed side if the Dodgers don't get enough offensive punch from the other two guys.
7: Anthony, how about you?
9: I think it's Andy Pius.
7: Mm.
9: I think coming off of the postseason he had last year where he got benched in the World Series, it was brutal. You know, it has a pretty good season, makes an all-star team for the first time. And then, you know, the fractured hand, he comes back, looks not too bad, actually. I was wondering if the power would exist. He did it against the Giants, the two home runs. So we'll see how, you know, maybe those don't really count. But, I do think that a better version of Andy Paz than we saw last year, which is a low bar, with elite defense in center field, hitting at the bottom of the order. Clint mentioned Edman hitting down there too and kind of setting up Shohei and Mookie. I think him being able to be a serviceable offensive player still as he comes back from that injury, because it is a real thing. Like guys who have hand fractures, it takes a while for them to get back to where they were offensively. But if he can be just good enough there and not like he was last year, I think that makes a huge difference in lengthening this lineup and making Ohtani and Mookie bigger threats than they already might be.
7: You know, Clint, a lot of people, and I talk to a lot of fans, you guys do too, obviously. A lot of people will say, yeah, this is championship or bust, and if we don't win now, it's a disaster and all that stuff. And I try to explain, you know, it is so hard. It is so hard, especially to do it a third time. And look at last year's World Series and how many little details had to go exactly right. What do you say to somebody who says, yeah, if we don't win it all, it's a waste of time?
2: You're missing the point of baseball, really. I mean, it's fun. Even you know, even if the Blue Jays won last year, they missed it by, what, a half an inch, quarter of an inch, winning that Game 7. That was still just a fantastic World Series. One of the best Game 7s you're ever going to watch. Like, win or lose, enjoy what you're watching. The Dodgers have a great product, but baseball is hard and the postseason is harder, and that target on the back of this team gets even bigger.

0: I still look at the competition, whoever they end up facing each round. I'm not terribly worried about them. I think the biggest threat to the Dodgers is the Dodgers, but either way, enjoy it. And if they fail, then we have some things to talk about and
1: complain. Exactly. Exactly.
0: Contest, baby.
1: Same thing to you, Anthony. World Series or bust. I mean, can you put that into perspective?
2: Yeah, I think that there's a reason none of the major sports in North America have three-peat champions very often. And baseball is the hardest by a long, long way to do. And so I think when you look at it that way, I would tell people, take a step back, appreciate what you are seeing, not just over these last two seasons, but I think over the last decade and the consistency that this organization has provided on the field. It's resulted in the three championships, and we're going, you know, they're going for a fourth now in this window. But to sustain this kind of success is fairly unprecedented in team sports. And I think that for Dodger fans who maybe are too deep into the forest, take a step back, take a look at everything. You know, this is a privilege, I think, to be a fan of this organization at this moment in time. Even if they lose this year, this window's not closing.
1: Yeah. Yeah.
2: This window's going to stay open. They're going to walk into next season, whenever that might start, and probably still be the favorites, whether they win this postseason or not.
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1: I want to ask all three of you guys this question. The Dodgers will win their third straight World Series if, Matthew,
14: if they are able to stay healthy and get reasonable production from Shohei Ohtani.
1: How about you, Anthony?
2: Very simple for me. The four starters perform as expected. If they do that, they win.
1: Brent, what about you?
0: Just do the little things right. Show that you are not the Yankees, who, as Chris Taylor so eloquently said, pooped down their leg. I'm paraphrasing there. Or an Orion Kirkring with the Phillies last year, or, you know, the way the Blue Jays played last year, base running wise. Play Dodger baseball, play clean, and you are going to be hoisting another trophy.
1: Okay, Matthew, percentage chance they do it, win the three-peat.
14: About 35%.
1: Anthony?
2: Ooh, 35 is high.
1: Yeah, it is high.
2: I was gonna say 20, and I think that's high.
1: Ooh, Clint?
0: You know what? I'm going to be stupid. I'm going to have fun with it. Let's go with the 90%, because why not?
1: I like it.
0: And then bash me in the comments, baby.
1: All right, man. Hey, guys, thank you very much for doing this. Would love to do it again. Thanks for making the time. Appreciate it.
14: Thank you.
2: Thanks, Steve.
1: All right, there you have it. By the way, my percentage chance, I will go 25% chance the Dodgers win the World Series for the three-peat. It is so hard to repeat. It is so hard to three-peat. It's really, really tough. And remember, the Yankees, when they did it back in 2000, they ended up losing 15 of their final 18 games. They scuffled their way to an 87-win season and still got into the postseason and won it all. So you just never know. I've heard people say, yeah, Dodgers against teams with winning records. None of it matters, because last year they went 0-6 against Milwaukee in the regular season. They swept Milwaukee in the NLCS. So, yes, I like the Dodgers to win, but, yes, it is going to be very, very hard. So on this show, we've done some Trojans, we've done some Dodgers, and we always do some pop culture. And earlier this year, I had a chance to talk with the great Bryan Cranston, a very good friend of mine, as you guys know. Talked to him about his daughter on the pit, Malcolm the Middle, get into the studio, all that kind of stuff with Bryan Cranston. Here's a little bit of that conversation. Hey, Bryan, how are you, man?
15: I'm great, Mace. How are you doing?
1: Everything is really good. Thank you very much for coming on the show. I appreciate it. I believe you've been on so many of my early shows over the years. There was the PBS pilot. There was Culture. You've always been good about that, so thank you.
15: I appreciate it. I even watched your movie that you made.
1: That's amazing. Yeah, that little Lee Atwater. Well, what do you remember about it? I made a movie called Little Devil about the life of Lee Atwater. What do you remember about it? Because you did watch an early cut of it.
15: I remember a scene where you're in a hospital bed.
1: Yep.
15: Yeah. But God, that's like
1: 20 years.
15: That must be 20 years ago.
1: Yeah, 20 years ago. Yeah. I'm still looking for a distributor.
15: Hey, this is the business, bro. Yeah. I mean, I've been in production since my production company was started, just as Breaking Bad was going off the air. And, you know, I created two shows of my own that went on the series, Sneaky Pete and Dangerous Book for Boys. And that was in the heyday when the streamers were just starting, Amazon and Apple, and everybody is like, and they needed product, and we were out there hustling all the time. We sold a bunch of stuff. And it was great. Now, there's such a contraction to the business. It's so much harder right now.
0: Is it really?
15: Oh God, it's so much harder.
0: Is it because of consolidation?
15: Yeah. And also they're just not spending as much. So not only are there fewer shows that are being accepted and greenlit, but of those shows that are being produced, the budgets are far less than they were in the past.
0: Mm.
15: So we even, at one time, we even had, I think it was ABC called us and said, look, I know you're coming in tomorrow to pitch, but our budgets right now, if your shows are more than $1 million an episode, we're really not going to be able to buy it anyway.
0: And that's just you.
15: Yeah, that's just amazing because, you know, a normal, show, a series episode of an hour long show is you're right around 4 to 5 or so per episode. And for them to call and say anything one or under, we can see it's like, you can't make a show for that. And that's why everything shifted towards the reality programming and stuff like that. And it's really not my area of interest.
0: Yeah. So Winston and Family is never going to be a reality show.
15: You know, you think of the Kardashians or all those, those shows where you're following around a family. All that. I couldn't think of anything worse to happen. It's like, I'd rather be damned to hell than to do that.
0: Oh, can you imagine having that going on all the time? So you just finished up a big run on the, in the West End of All My Sons, the Arthur Miller play. It's interesting. You get to choose the projects that you like, and your taste is impeccable. But when you are looking around for whatever you're going to do next, what are you looking for?
15: It's always in a priority, assessment. So the first one, it has to be the overall story itself. Was I moved from reading the script or play? Is it important? Was it funny? Is it compelling? Did it make people think? You know, it's got to be the overall, feeling that you're left with after you finish a play. And if that's like, ooh, that was really stimulating. And I was able to invest in these characters and I was curious what was going to happen to them. And it covers a theme that is universally relatable, you know, then I'm interested. And then I look at the character that I'm being offered. Because I feel you could have a great character, but if it's in a bad play, that's what you're left with. That's the taste that you're left with in your mouth. And it's like, it's not good. It's not going to work ultimately. And if I feel there's a character that I could do or bring something to that's unique, or I have a feeling I know the way in to play this guy, then I look at the director and then I want to talk to that person and see if she or he has the same sensibilities or about the play that struck me. And are we on the same track? It doesn't have to be specifically and entirely, but just are we going to row in the same direction, or are we seeing things completely different from the play? So there's that. And then after that, it lessens as far as level of importance. When it occurs, who are the other cast members in, you know, and then I see if it's something that my schedule can open up to. But the common denominator for me seems to be that I'm attracted, whether it's television or film or theater, I'm attracted to characters that are very damaged. Yeah.
0: And they're the most interesting characters, right?
15: They are the most interesting.
0: So what's, you're in London for months and you're doing this show. What's your schedule like on a day-to-day basis? Like, I always wonder, like, are you up all night? Do you sleep in the daytime? Are you eating a lot of fish and chips and wrapped in newspaper? Is it all ale? What was your time in London like, and what's your day like?
15: Usually, you wake up, I usually wake up around 9:30 or 10 in the morning, and I usually had a fatigue hangover. I could have had no cocktail afterward at all. And

0: and then look and see how much energy I had. If it felt like, oh, I really have to take a nap, then I would look forward to getting it back. And, you know, about 2 o'clock in the afternoon, I'd take an hour nap. Because what happens when you're doing theater is you become a night shift worker where at 7:30, 8 o'clock at night, I have to be at my physical peak. I have to, everything has to be functioning really strong. My focus, my body has to be, and that takes you up to 10 o'clock at night or so, right?
1: Yeah. Yeah.
0: Then the adrenaline is pumping in you so much, and I'm meeting with people who come backstage and go out to the stage door and say hello to fans. And by the time you get back home, I'm a little hungry, so I eat a little something, maybe have a little drink of beer or wine, and start to wind down. I usually got to sleep every night about 1 o'clock, 1:30 in the morning.
1: Yeah,
0: is when the adrenaline finally started to close off, and so and then try to get 8 hours of sleep. So that was my day.
1: When I go see a show, I always, especially like a Saturday matinee, because normally we get into New York and we'll see, you know, show Friday, two on Saturday, do that whole thing. And I always think when I'm at a matinee, God, these people have to do this again tonight.
0: Yeah.
1: It's crazy, that turnaround. How do you make that turnaround when it's like you do it twice in a day?
0: Well, the schedule was, I learned from my first Broadway play that I really don't want to do 8 shows a week anymore with 1 day off a week. That's killer, because that 1 day off is, you're a zombie. You can't really function. So I learned from that. And from that point on, I do 7 shows a week and I have 2 connecting days off. In London, where I just finished, we had Sundays and Mondays off. So I would come back Tuesday night for the show along with the rest of the company. And we'd go Tuesday night, Wednesday matinee, Wednesday night, Thursday night, Friday night, Saturday matinee, Saturday night, and then we're done for the week.
1: Yeah, that's crazy.
0: But I would, my system was I never left the theater on the 2 show days. I would fold out my couch in my dressing room and I would take a nap in between shows. And maybe eat a little soup or something, and then it's time for the next performance.
1: Yeah. So how did Malcolm in the Middle come back around? I heard you were like a driving force behind the whole thing, yeah?
0: Well, yeah, I suppose. I had been wanting to do this for at least 10 years, maybe longer. Maybe 12. It's been a dozen years. And I was after Linwood Boomer, the creator of the show. Mm-hmm. And when I first pitched him the concept of a renewal show, like a reunion show, he immediately said, no, that's not going to happen. Not interested. It was a firm no. So then about another year and a half after that, I said, you know, it would really be fun to get everybody together again and see where the kids who are now fully grown men are.
1: Yeah.
0: I heard him say, well, I don't think so, but I mean, if someone comes up with a good idea, you know, and I realized then, oh, there was a crack in his armor. It came from an absolute no to, well, maybe it. And then the next time I talked to him, it was like, if I come up with a good idea, I'll look into it. And now I knew I had him on the ropes and I was pummeling him, you know, but to his credit and to our great advantage, Linwood Boomer is not about to do anything just for the sake of doing something. He's so proud, and rightfully so, that he's like, if we have a great idea, then I'll think about it. But I'm not going to just have everybody there. It's got to make sense. And so then he finally came up with it, and it was a great idea. And Disney liked the idea. We got 4 episodes, and it's the next generation. You look at it, and all the boys are fully grown men with, in real life, with children of their own. And they are all around. Frankie and Justin, who play Malcolm and Reese, they're both 40 years old now.
1: Wow.

0: I was 41, I think, when we did the pilot. So I said, you guys are now right around that same age that I was when we first started this.
1: Yeah.
0: You owe me an apology.
1: There you go. Now, was it like sliding on a pair of slippers that you'd worn for years?
0: It really was. We didn't know because this show is exactly 20 years after we said goodbye. We're now saying hello again. And so I didn't know if it would be easy and simple. And I couldn't believe we knew from the table reading when we're reading the episodes, everybody just slid right back into those characters, almost as if you went up to your attic and found like a chest of drawers, like, what's this? And you open it up and you go, oh my God, I loved this sweater. No wonder I kept it. And you put it on and you go, oh God, I'm glad I kept this. And it's kind of like that. It was so remarkable that everybody just slid into their old roles. And then we had that responsibility of talking to the new members of the cast to say, well, this is, you know, the sensibility of the family, and this is the relationships we had. And ultimately it really, really works. This version of Malcolm in the Middle 20 years later is very funny, but it has the same tenets as the old show, which is at the core of this family, Malcolm in the Middle as a family of love. They love each other. Once the audience knows that and feels that, then we go crazy. We go absolutely berserk because they already know if push came to shove, they would reunite.
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3: 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And after the game, don't miss Kings talk with Sam Boney, Sam Batesh, reacting to everything that went down. LA Kings hockey. The Kings battle the San Jose Sharks on ESPN LA.
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1: We're a huge Dodgers fan.
0: Yeah.
1: This week, he threw six innings of one-hit ball. Just extraordinary. We've never seen anything like it. Put into words what Shohei Ohtani is as a player.
0: I think he is, well, he's a generational super talent. First ballot Hall of Fame, 100%. I don't think there's any denying that that would happen. He's extraordinary. He has a great presence. It helps, I guess, in America, from a television standpoint, that he's very handsome. Mm. And it's like he's got it all. And he even loves dogs. I mean, now that makes us love him even more. Because, quite frankly, anyone who doesn't like dogs, I'm very suspicious of.
1: It's like, I'm with you. I'm with you. And by the way, and if they like cats, then I'm really concerned.
0: Yeah. Well, if they like cats, it's like, okay, I still need a little more investigation of you. But if you love dogs, oh, we're over a big hurdle already. But Ohtani, I had the greatest honor on opening day 24,
1: mm-hmm.
0: when he just joined the Dodgers, his first year of that world championship season, I had the honor of announcing the Dodger players –

0: And so for I at Dodger Stadium, I announced his name before anybody else did, because I was on the speaker.
1: Right.
0: And, it was so much fun to be able to do that. He's great for the sport, because of that international. I think he brings, a sense of worldliness to him. I love the fact that he and Japan won their series 2 years ago. It made Americans go, hey, so this is not a done deal. We have to really, and then you realize baseball that is beloved by a lot of different countries. Look how great Italy did this year.
1: Oh, yeah.
0: I mean, that was surprising and wonderful. So the game we love is, getting some international appeal. The best player in the game, arguably, is from Japan. And so it really does open it up and allow us to expand our understanding of different lands and different cultures and different ideas and language. And I think it's a great thing. So on top of all of that, he's just a fantastic player. He's kind, he has an impulse. If he hits a ball and it ricochets into the catcher or the umpire, he immediately checks, are you okay?
1: Are you okay? I know. He's so polite, right?
0: Yeah. Or he hits a line drive foul ball into the dugout of the opposing team. He's like, hey, I didn't mean that. You're not playing. You okay? And that's impulse. That's not something that he trained himself to do. It's just who he is as a person.
1: So I have this thought that if he wins the Cy Young Award this year, and it seems to be what he wants, it will be the equivalent of an EGOT for people in your business, an MVP, a Cy Young. I mean, he will have done it all, right?
0: Hey, did he get Rookie of the Year?
1: He did get Rookie of the Year, yeah.
0: He did. Okay.
1: The only one left would be Cy Young and World Series MVP.
0: World Series MVP. All-Star MVP?
1: No All-Star MVP.
0: Okay.
1: But he's won most of them. But it would be like the EGOT, right?
0: Yeah, I think
1: nobody else was even qualified.
0: No, not even close, yeah.
1: I always wanted to win an EGOT.
0: Get all
1: for four. Oh, for four so far. So your daughter, who I knew as a little girl.
0: Yeah.
1: Taylor Dearden on the pit is just so good. She is so good. From the moment I saw her, and she plays such a unique and interesting layered character, I was like, what does that make you feel like?
0: As a parent, the only thing that Robin and I, or any parent, hopes for is that their child is happy and finds joy in their life. That's it. I don't care. I really don't care what profession you go off as. Did you find it joyful and empowering and satisfying? Great. I'll fully support you. The fact that Taylor became an actor shouldn't be any surprise, because it's the family business.
1: Right.
0: She's a fourth generation actor, actually. My father was an actor. My grandfather was an actor in vaudeville. So it's a very common thing. In fact, kids going into their family business is the most common in the world. When you think of fishermen, painters, farmers, it's like, that's you go into the family business. That's where you're kind of groomed. So for her to become an actor is not a surprise. All I wanted to know is that she was doing it for the all right reasons. And I speak about this often, and she is in love with the art that she has about it. She loves how she feels when she affects emotional change in the audience. She's got it. That's exactly why you should be an actor, a writer, a director, is the sense of having that artistic sensibility within you, and you have to express yourself. And so her role as Dr. Mel King on the pit is perfect for her. She's a neurodivergent character, and Taylor has ADHD and has always been dealing with that. And it's like, it's

0: it's a lot more common than you think. And so she has an understanding of someone on the spectrum, and she gets that and how you function, and it has nothing to do with intelligence levels or anything like that, of course. But she's found a great outlet for her art, and we're just so happy. And yeah, so I even cool. I got to show you somewhat. My sister sent me. They even have some merch now. So here's a keychain, and it's her.
1: Oh wow! How cool is that? That is awesome.
0: Is that cute?
1: Yeah, that is really cool. Yeah, really cool. How great is that ensemble, by the way?
0: Oh man,
1: Pitt is just such an. I would argue that the two best ensembles on TV right now are one that you're in, the studio, and one that she's in, the Pitt. Just incredible ensembles, and it feels like my mom's boyfriend, not stepdad, Leo, has a grandson who works in an emergency room, and he says, I mean, that's just. That's day in the office for him. He feels like that is so real and so genuine and so authentic.
0: Yeah. Well, Taylor has told me that. And so Noah Wiley was a friend of mine. And they said the thing that gives an actor or a producer so much joy and appreciation is when the field you're working in, the occupation that you're working in, finds that the real people who are doing it, they find it tremendously authentic. And the Pit doesn't glamorize anything. It is nasty and dirty and rough and tough and sweet and loving and confusing and frustrating. And it's all those things. And that's what it is. All those long hours and, you know, the actors are working under the same conditions, with the exception of the real life emergencies, but the hardwood, the hard floors, the low ceilings, the fluorescent lighting, all the everything around them is hard. It's metal. It's, you know, it's drawers and it's, there's nothing soft. It's not like couches and pillows and beds and it's not like comfort around you that we all enjoy. No, it's hard and to work under those conditions for the, and they work 12, 13 hours a day too, you know, so it's a long day and it's tough to do sometimes when you have to get out those 5 and 6 syllable medical terms and spew them out as if you've been saying it all your life. So the work she's doing right now and everybody on the Pit is really, really hard. As an actor, I know that work is really hard. The work that I get to do on the studio, is the exception. It's so much fun. And the only hard thing about it is that you got to get into that momentum that the energy of the show has.
2: Yeah.
0: And that is, you know, it's always moving. It's going quickly and you got to be able to choose your points to jump in kind of thing. But we just had a great 2 weeks shoot in Venice, Italy. And, Madonna is the guest star.
1: So what's a conversation between Madonna and Bryan Cranston like?
0: Well, I don't think she knew who I was.
1: Oh, come on.
0: No, I really don't. I don't think she knew who I was when I first met her and she didn't know. I'm certain I can tell when someone knows. And quite frankly, it's more refreshing when you're meeting someone who really doesn't know who you are. And it's like, so then it's an even playing field, but it was then some guy talking to Madonna and it was not an even playing field, but I got to tell you, I was very impressed with her. Madonna came into work. She is a disciplinarian. She is tough on herself. She works hard. She had blocks of monologue. In fact, Seth Rogen was saying there was no other guest star that we've had on the show so far that has had more to do than Madonna and more speeches to give than Madonna. Yeah, it was a lot of work. And she memorized her work. and she was there to work, and she was into it. We had long hours, and she was all over it. And so I was very impressed with her work ethic, and she was funny.
2: Yeah.
0: She was funny, actually, yeah.
1: I would imagine, you know, some of that's not surprising. She probably has required so much discipline and so much focus in her career to not only break through, but also to evolve and to change and find out whatever the next thing is. So it doesn't surprise me that she works really hard.
0: You know, I think the whole point is that the audience should never feel the amount of work behind it. They should never see the flop sweat or the concern or worry or anxiety and pressure it takes to put on a show, either live like Madonna has done for decades, or in what we're doing on the studio or the pit or any other show. It's hard. It's hard, and it takes a lot of money. It takes a lot of effort to put in, and you're under a clock. The clock is ticking, and you have to do it the most you can, the best you can, and it's hard. In fact, the best shows that I've been on, Malcolm in the Middle, Breaking Bad, the plays that I've done, they are hard to pull off. They're really hard to pull off because I'm working with people like Linwood Boomer, like Vince Gilligan, like Seth Rogen, who do not accept that's okay. That's good enough. They just don't accept the that's good enough option.
1: Where were you when you watched Game 7 of the World Series? Were you in London at that point?
0: Oh, God. Okay, so, yes, I was in London. Every game, every single game.
2: I know, started in the middle of the night, right?
0: At 1:10 a.m. 1:10 a.m., I had to get my sorry ass up, and I'm sitting in my little flat in London watching the game, knowing full well that the next day was not going to be good for me. I was going to be exhausted, and I'm like, oh, God, I'm going to pay for this. But I did, and my wife, Robin, was there, and she said, if it's exciting, wake me up. I said, okay. So seventh game, it gets down to the eighth, and I went, I think this is like, I said, wake up. That by then it's 3 o'clock in the morning.
1: Oh yeah.
0: You know, it's three something. And we sleepily sat in there and we watched it take place, and the turn of events, bink, bink, bink, bink, bink. And I was like, I think every baseball fan was watching.
2: Oh, it's
0: like
2: the greatest World Series game I've ever seen.
0: So great. And then to see Miggy hit the tying home run in the, it's like, oh my God, did that just happen?
1: Yeah. I thought we were dead at that point.
0: Yeah.
1: I thought we were dead with me. I was like, just walk.
0: Get on.
1: So we can see show. And sure enough, Yanks won. That was amazing.
0: Yeah. Yeah. Not the Yanks.
1: Biggest guy in the world, by the way, did a show with him right afterwards. Miguel Rojas could not be a sweeter guy. And if there was ever anything nice to have, I mean, he deserves it. He is a really, really good dude.
0: Well, you know, and the Dodger staff and brass, the owners, they know that.
1: Yeah.
0: And they know how important Miggy was in that clubhouse. And that's why he's got a job waiting for him after this season when he retires.
1: No doubt.
0: And it's right. He's going to be a terrific ambassador for the team.
1: Yeah. Now you're back in New York. Are you going to do, is All My Sons going to play on Broadway?
0: Yeah. I don't know yet.
1: No.
0: I'm in a great place. I'm very fortunate that I have to think about it, but the offer is there for me. If I want to do it, it'll be next year sometime if I do it. But I have to really think about my energy levels and what I really want to do. Since I've already played the role for 17 weeks in London, it's not like, oh, I'm dying to play that role. I've done it. So.
1: Yeah.
0: Can I, should I walk away or should I revisit? I'm not sure. So we'll see. We'll see. So I'm here promoting Malcolm in the Middle.
1: Yeah.
0: For their four episodes that are coming up on the 10th.
1: Yep.
0: And I'm very excited about it.
1: Yeah, we are excited about the return of Malcolm in the Middle, the revival of Malcolm in the Middle. And then the studio, and we'll look for you. Whatever is next for you, we're always there for it. Best of luck. Make sure to tell Taylor I'm a huge fan, and send love to Robin.
0: I will.
1: And stuff.
0: Thanks, Mace. And when I get back in, let's all get together for dinner sometime, man.
1: Let's do it, man. Thank you very much.
0: Okay. Good to see you, bro.
1: Good to see you. All right, there you have it. There is a monster, epic episode of Mason Plus. Continuing to grow the show. Thank you very much for being out there. Appreciate you listening. Appreciate you watching. Feel free to leave any comments on the ESPN LA YouTube page for this show. And I will see you next time on Mason Plus.
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0: Are the Warriors good enough to finish second in the Pacific Division this year?
1: Can you damn the Warriors with some faint praise?
2: I was going to say, by process of elimination.
0: Well, I mean, you're talking about the Clippers, Suns, and Kings. Of the
2: Yeah. Should we build out the best case, worst case Warriors? I mean, I think we know the worst case, like old guys are hurt, blah, blah, blah. But best case is Kristaps Porzingis plays, what, 50, 60 games? He really does a lot for them that they haven't had. The 7-footer who can rim protect and can shoot the three, spread the floor the way they need the floor spread from the five position, particularly with Draymond out there. So you just get a healthier than expected Kristaps Porzingis season. Jimmy Butler, we'll see where he's at in his rehab. He's going to be just doing individual stuff when camp opens. But, you know, you're talking maybe January, February. Can you get 35-ish Jimmy Butler games down the stretch? We can get into their trade, you know, possibilities, where they could jolt their team at some point in the middle of the season. I think, you know, I'm already hearing very good reports about Yaxel behind the scenes on some of these like pickup games and some of the stuff, like 24-year-old. He's turning 24 this month. Like, he should be mid-prime ready. But everything about him,
0: why hear wouldn't he is. The oldest team in the league draft the oldest rookie? Come on. That's
2: So if he's 32 minutes of like high production, 6'9" wing, it's like, man, that's really something that they needed.
1: Yaxel is significantly older than Jalen Duren, who one of the big stories of the summer has been Jalen Duren in an all out brawl with the Pistons on his second contract.
2: Yeah, look, he's older than Kuminga. He's older than Pajemski. He's older than a lot of these guys we've known for the Warriors forever. But to the point where if we're building out the best case, like, boom, there's like an injection of 32 minutes per night, should play a lot of games.
1: And by the way, like, we've focused so much on these top four guys in the rookie of the year discussion. Yaxel might be a sleeper.
2: Opportunity is there. Steve Kerr openly is talking about, like, you know, he's used the start word, which surprised me. And Yaxel has used it himself, because as you can see, he certainly believes he's going to step in.
0: Yes, I was going to say, yes, Yaxel, what I know about him, he's not afraid to call
2: some of his quotes this summer. I believe he says at minimum he should average 14-5-3. Somebody asked him about Dylan Brooks, and he says, I believe the quote is, I'm giving him belt.
3: Coming up tonight, don't miss LA Kings hockey as the Kings take on the San Jose Sharks for game two of the season. 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And after the game, don't miss Kings talk with Sam Boney, Sam Batesh, reacting to everything that went down. LA Kings hockey. The Kings battle the San Jose Sharks on ESPN LA.
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4: I'm Dave Nager. Bears quarterback Tyson Bagent will likely start against the Jets tomorrow. That's from NFL Network's Ian Rappaport. Also, the Bears place left tackle Braxton Jones on injured reserve with a bad knee, eligible to return in 1 month. Baseball playoffs, game one. The White Sox get a two-run shot from Munetaka Murakami and beat Cleveland 3-0. Brian Hudson the win. Grant Taylor, four innings of two-hit ball for the save. Atlanta and the Dodgers scoreless in the second. Tonight, Yankees at Tampa Bay without Aaron Judge, San Diego at Milwaukee. All playoff games on many ESPN radio affiliates and the ESPN app. College football. Alabama ran away from Mississippi State. 56-23 the final. The Tide led by 19 early in the fourth.
5: Slant caught. Rico Scott. Another touchdown grab on another perfect throw from Keelan Russell.
4: 8 yards. Chris Stewart on their field. Scott caught two of Russell's three touchdown throws. Minnesota beat Michigan 20-14. First Gophers home win over Michigan since 1977. C.J. Carr of Notre Dame, four touchdown throws and a touchdown run. Irish beat North Carolina 37-26. It was Houston coming back to beat UCF 27-17. SMU over BC 25-16. Air Force beat Navy 14-9. And Wisconsin over Michigan State 31-3. Colton Joseph, three touchdown throws and a 47-yard touchdown run.
6: Hey, it's Evan Cohen. Coming up Monday, we'll recap a jam-packed football weekend, the divisional playoff rounds in Major League Baseball, as well as get you ready for a big matchup in the NFC South. It's on Sportsmanlike, 6 a.m. Eastern, right here on ESPN Radio, ESPN2, and ESPNU.

0: All right. Also in the Pacific Division, the Phoenix Suns, who have taken some off-season injuries here.
1: Yeah, the Mark Williams one, you know, unfortunately, the problem with injury-prone players is they get hurt a lot, but he's hurt again. And he's going to miss most of the season. The shoulder deal he had, it's the same surgery, I believe, that Walker Kessler had that ended his season last year when he had it in the first couple weeks. So he's like a miss most of the season. Their lottery pick that they got in the KD trade, Kalamon Maiwak, like they need him. They need him to produce. Right now, he's a project, but like they need him to produce right now. And the Suns had a feel good overachieving season last year. The reason it was feel good is because they were such an epic disappointment in the previous years when they had all that star power. I'm curious to see how they try to find a path to being better than an 8 seed that got bounced in the first round.
0: So change of scenery here for Miles Bridges. That was a significant mid-season or mid-summer pickup. Going out and getting him. Nobody loves to trade with the Suns more than the Hornets. Those two teams love to make trades with each other.
1: And listen, man, that Suns pick, there's teams that were like, damn, wish we'd have been able to get in on that one.
0: Miles Bridges, I'm not going to say he's a difference maker, but he will change what they can do offensively. And in theory, help Devin Booker out. And they also got Luke Kennard. I liked a number of their signings. I like the Colin Gillespie contract was excellent value, I thought.
1: Yeah, I like that contract.
0: The Jordan Goodwin contract that they did was excellent value. I like, you know, Luke Kennard he's one of the most elite shooters. He's going to space the floor. He's, you know, a one-way player, but he's going to space the floor. I think that helps Devin Booker. And I think a guy like Miles Bridges, an athlete or a floor-running athlete, I think that helps Devin Booker. And if Dylan Brooks is going to score, if that's the new Dylan Brooks, the offensive force that he was last year, because, you know, the thing about the Suns is that Devin Booker, I mean, he's being paid like he's a top 10 player, and he hasn't been a top 10 player the last couple years.
1: You know what else Devin Booker isn't? A point guard. So can you not start Jalen Green alongside him? Can you let Colin Shepard, not all white point guards are alike. Can you let Colin Gillespie be the starting point guard so Devin Booker doesn't have to handle those responsibilities and can do what he does best?
0: Well, that would help Devin Booker too.
2: Yeah, I mean, Jalen Green, then you're talking about minimizing him, which
1: bringing him off the bench. I'm talking about put him in a sixth man role.
0: He's their second highest paid player, and he can opt out of his contract at the end of the year. Did you think he's going to be happy about?
2: $36.2 million this year, $36 million next year.
0: But it's a player option.
2: He's interesting because I've been at two incredible playoff games by him in the last, 15 months, which was, you know, McMahon, you might have been at least one of them, but game two, Rockets, Warriors on that, remember that 7-game war of a first round series? He had 38. But I will also say, the rest of the series, he, I think, was basically shot sub 30%, and the Warriors were happy at times when he was on the floor.
3: The Trojans are back under the lights at the Coliseum.
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0: you know, they're going to have to make a lot of like philosophical, existential type, you know, questions in the next couple of years of how they attack this, you know, death penalty period. And I'm not sure we know who's going to be in charge of all that, right? I mean, are we considering what Trent Redden is like the interim right now? Is he, you know, Brian, you may know the, you know, how the evolving structure is, but I don't think they necessarily fully know what it's going to look like.
1: Well, Lawrence Frank is out for 6 months. He's not out for like 5 years. So Lawrence Frank will be back in charge before the end of the season. And the question is, do they want Lawrence Frank in charge long term?
0: Seems like there's some dynamics at play there.
1: That's true. And look, right now, Trent Redden is in charge. And, you know, whether or not the Clippers do anything during the season before the trade deadline, like, I'm not sure if that's something Trent's going to do. But right now, it's Trent Redden. Yes.
0: So, yeah, it's, you know, they got some deadline guys. Like, if they wanted to sell off at the deadline and try to, like, kind of reaccumulate some of their, you know, draft capital, like Max Strus at $16 million. Rui signed a 2-year $28 million, but the second year is a team option. Like, that's a maneuverable contract. He's been good. Derek Jones Jr.'s on the last year of a $10.4 million deal. Like, you know, they could kind of, again, I think they have to be smart and strategic about how they attack the next several years. But, you know, there's ways to make them, you know, profitable years even while you're kind of under this umbrella.
1: I don't know how profitable they're going to be. I don't know how many fans are getting at those games.
2: Productive years.
1: Ah,
0: productive. Good. There you go.
1: Sorry. I was taking you too literally.
2: It'll be profitable for Ballmer as long as Microsoft stock does all right. It'll be fine.
1: Yeah, I'm not worried about Ballmer's pockets.
0: I'm not worried about Kawhi's pockets either. After that latest extension.
1: Yes. Kawhi's post-career, he should teach players. All right. Thank you so much, Slater. Thank you to all of our producers. Tucker and Jackson are with us here. And thank you to McMahon. Thank you for listening and watching the Hoop Collective. We'll be back soon with another divisional preview.
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0: The Trojans are back under the lights at the Coliseum.
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0: The Washington Huskies come to Los Angeles for a Big Ten battle on homecoming weekend.
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0: upcoming weekend in Los Angeles. Time to move on after last week's loss to the Ducks. As the calendar flips to October, the Trojans welcome in another longtime rival, overdue for a win against the Washington Huskies.
1: Throw, end zone, touchdown, USC, Chinook Pine.
0: USC and Washington in another old school showdown. We're 2 hours from kick. Let's get you ready for it on the Tailgate Show. 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
7: Hello and welcome to the Trojan Tailgate Show. We are live on the face of the sun. No, I'm just kidding. We're at the Los Angeles Memorial Coliseum getting you set for the USC Trojans and the Washington Huskies. I am Jordan Moore alongside the All-American Sean Cody. Our playmaker always keeps it cool, Sua Cravens, and our insider Keely Yore. And at the end, we got the man's Super Bowl champion, Nelson Aguilar, in the house. All five of us getting you set for USC, Washington, another old school Pac-12 kind of game, a kind of game that both teams need to win, Sean, because they're coming off losses, in particular the Trojans. It has been a rough week here around USC, but no time like the present to bounce back and figure it all out.
8: Yeah, a lot of outside noise, not just for the Trojans, but for the Huskies after tough losses for both teams. So looking to bounce back for each team. So both should get the best out of both after a long week, like you mentioned, Jordan. Just a lot of outside stuff going along around the Trojans. When you lose a battle like that, we knew how important that game was, and the Trojans really didn't step up to the plate and challenge the Oregon too much at the end of the game there, and now they got to figure it out as this thing goes along.
7: So there were rumors that some of the Trojan Tailgate Show hosts wanted to do this in the air-conditioned press box booth, but you weren't one of those people, right? You wanted to brave the elements?
9: No, absolutely
10: He's
9: not.
10: He's a smart man.
9: It is hot out here, and I have cramping issues. I have a magnesium deficiency that should be noted.
10: Okay? Wow.
9: Yes.
7: Is that on the injury report? Are you in the availability report?
9: Yes, I am doubtful for today's game.
10: Don't worry, I'll report that later.
7: Yes, that's what Keely's here for. Yep. Keely's got all the inside news, and Keely, it is one of those feeling like the sky is falling kind of weeks, but you were around the program, and they try to resist all sort of talk like that.
10: Definitely. It's what we hear after a loss, but especially this week. You're going to tune out the outside noise. That's what we heard from the players and coaches. It's, you know, especially this number one recruiting class that came in, they're used to winning. They're used to a certain type of level of playing. So Coach Riley said that they had to lean on their veterans to be like, hey, this is what you do after your first college loss. This is how you bounce back and how you tune out the noise. So
7: Nelson Aguilar, let's get started with you as we take a look at today's game. And you want to take a look at big games on the whole.
11: Yeah, I mean, when I look at USC, I just want to make sure we understand that big games aren't too big for us. Are we doing the right little things so that we can win these games? And that's what I want to worry about today, is like USC bouncing back from a loss, but also addressing some things. And I also want to leave USC with this thought right here. If we're not listening to outside noise, we better listen to what's inside. Can we be self-confident so we can be self-critical? Because there are things on that tape we have to address.
7: What are you seeing, Nelson, to stay with that point in the big games? What did you see last week that made you nervous that they're not playing at their best in big games?
11: There are a couple things, and I'm going to talk about that in my film session later, but there are little details, and I'm going to talk about this consistently. Gotta have it moments. At the gotta have it moments, is USC doing the right little things in those moments? Because gotta have it moments aren't just about big-time players making jump ball catches or amazing runs. They're the routine plays that have to show up in tough times.
7: Did you guys switch spots?
10: No.
7: You're in the same spot?
9: The heat's getting to you, Jordan.
7: No, well, I'm just saying because I got Sua next on my rundown, Keely, and you asked me this question, are we in the same order? And I'm telling you, it is now Sua's turn to talk about his storyline of the week.
10: Okay.
7: Otherwise, we're going to mess everything up.
10: You laughed at me when I asked you, Jordan.
7: I'm not skipping you.
10: Okay.
7: I just want you to know that is the instructed order. Sua, it is your turn.
9: Yes, let's not let it snowball, even though snowball sounds amazing right now. But we should not let this snowball. After a loss, you can't sit around and lick your wounds and feel sorry for yourself. You guys guys, the Trojans have one of the toughest schedules in the country. If you're looking back at last week, looking in the rear view, you've got some UW Washington dogs that have come in here after a loss who are looking for revenge. So you don't want to turn last week's bad loss into another loss. And then that's before we even play Ohio State, Indiana, Penn State, who looked awful last night. I'm sure they'll play like Alabama when we go to Happy Valley. So you cannot let this season snowball. You have to keep one foot in front of the other, win the game that you're playing today.
7: Yeah, and remember that this season, while some good opponents here, Oregon and Washington, started with 5 out of 6 in this building, which means there's road games coming too. We haven't even really gotten to that storyline with this team, is how can they handle, you know, places like Happy Valley next week where they'll face a whiteout atmosphere. What do you have, Keeley? It's your turn.
10: It is my turn. Well, usually I go second, but I was last to put my story in this week, my storyline in. Yeah,
7: that is revealing.
10: So I went very into the weeds with this one. I went to the battle of third down, specifically looking at UW's offense versus USC's defense. When you look at UW's offense, they are dead last in the Big Ten when it comes to third down conversion rate. And then when you look at USC, their defense is 15th in the conference in opponent third down conversion rate. So a more frank version of saying this is the battle of bad, if you will. It's a point where both teams want to improve. Who's going to improve today? Because they both need to do so in those areas.
7: That's the movable object against the resistible force, or whatever the opposite of that expression.
9: 100%.
7: Totally.
10: Yeah.
7: Sean, you went with more of an obvious storyline today.
8: Yeah, I always do. I always try to go with the obvious one.
7: Stays out of the weeds. Stays out of the weeds.
8: In the shallow end for Big Sean. Emotional loss. You took one on the neck last week. You got so many things were involved last week with that game. So much build up for it. The whole off season. This is the time. All these things that went into it. Locked the gates. All emotional things that you saw spill over onto the field at moments in the game. And, you know, I think the Trojans from that point on, this thing can kind of go two different ways for me. You can use that moment as a building block for these young guys emotionally and springboard yourself after this, or this thing can turn it in a different route. So I've been on teams where it's happened both ways, where you can use that moment as a good thing, and I've also seen where that thing can turn. So this is a big bounce back moment. Might not feel like the biggest opponent today, but this is a huge game, I think, for the Trojans.
7: Yeah, and mine's an oldie but a goodie. This one predates the Lincoln Riley era. It predates all the eras. It just always seems like a constant talking point is dealing with mobile quarterbacks. At least the entire century, they just break down everything you're trying to do from a game plan standpoint. And Damon Williams, the Washington quarterback, when in doubt, he is going to use his legs today. We saw it, Louisiana in this place, and Lunch Winfield gave USC some problems with his legs. Damon, certainly they expect more out of him. So Washington needs a win as well. Expect a desperate Huskies team and a quarterback on the move. The Trojans are going to have to be disciplined and contain him this afternoon into evening. Well, we've got a nice long and hot show for you. It's going to be a good one, getting you set for it. Let me talk women's soccer while I've got you. Women's soccer has Los Troyanos coming up Sunday, October 11th at 1 p.m. A $20 package includes a game ticket and a hat. Go to usctrojans.com/tickets. All right, that Oregon game, a lot of talking points came out of it. We're going to get into that next. This is the Trojan Tailgate Show from Learfield.
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14: Hey, it's Sedano. 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
7: 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Keep those flags blowing. A breezy, hopefully, afternoon here at the Los Angeles Memorial Coliseum. Temperatures, we got that big thermometer right to my right, and it is well over 100 degrees here. So
8: it's going to be a warm one.
7: I don't think it works, Sean. I don't think it works. There it is. Yeah. No, that's wrong.
9: That's 100% wrong. It's gaslighting us.
7: Jordan Moore, Sean Cody, Sua Cravens, and Nelson Aguilar. It's time for our Audi performance review.
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7: Well, there's the game, and then there's the inciting incident. So why don't we start with the inciting incident, Sean, which is, that Desmond Stevens play. Desmond Stevens gets suspended for this week. We'll go maybe even deeper into that as the show goes on. But it knocks Dante Moore out of the game, and it was simply a matter of emotion seemingly getting the better of Desmond and USC in that moment.
8: Yeah, a tough moment for Desmond Stevens, a tough moment for the USC Trojans as it didn't look good in that play. Obviously, as a defender, I can speak probably for a lot of defenders in that area. It's a tough range. It's a tough play call, but you got to know it at a certain point. You got to pull off there as he took one to the head right there and just a bad play. So the emotions you talk about in that spillover at that moment, I think, you think you get the backup quarterback in, but you also saw an Oregon team that I thought really came together after that moment, kind of solidified how they felt, I'm sure, about what they were trying to do that day. But yeah, just not a great play for the Trojans, but will definitely be some time here to try to figure those things out.
7: So there was a lively debate online, which you always partake in, about that play.
9: Yeah.
7: I think that is debatable, or at least I don't think anyone thinks the refs got it wrong in that moment, but I think that there's a concept of like, hey, is that, are we protecting quarterbacks in the right way? Do they need to do more to protect themselves, sliding early, et cetera? I don't think anyone's really debating, and certainly USC internally with their statement not debating, that Desmond's behavior after that play is really what got him in some hot water.
9: Yeah, I'm not going to celebrate what he did after the play. That was not okay, but two things can be true. Emotions are high. These are kids out here playing, and him celebrating, I'm never going to say that is okay. But however, we have to talk about two things. We cannot claim all these things about Desmond as a person and say that he's a dirty player. This is a dirty hit. This is that. If you also admit that Dante slid late, that these are two things that also can be true. Like, Desmond needs to be a little bit better, but also the quarterback puts him in an impossible position where if I'm already committed to the tackle and you're fighting for extra yardage, my job is to stop you. Now, what happened, what transpired, I don't like. Him celebrating after the play, I don't like. But if we're talking about player safety and we're hypersensitive about the player that got injured, we also need to talk about the play that kept going and the coaches that came out on the field and were trying to put hands and approach Desmond Stevens, which wasn't on television.
7: And other players, yeah.
9: So we're picking and choosing in this situation. I don't like what happened. Again, in no way am I saying what he did was okay. The celebration after in poor taste, you do not do that. However, quarterbacks need to learn to not try to take advantage of these rules so we can avoid things like this, because he doesn't get hit in the head if he does not try to slide late by trying to pick up the first down.
7: Nelson, in terms of the balance of the game, it was actually the other roughing the passer that was even more impactful, just a late one, kind of a incidental contact one, but how helmet-to-helmet contact from Jade to the backup quarterback Dylan Raiola late in the game. When USC thinks it's off the field in a tie game late, the Coliseum absolutely rocking so loud that no one sees the flag or really, you know, saw any of the play. But it was that third down defense and those three or four plays that ultimately felt like the difference in this one.
11: Definitely.

0: Definitely was, and I think that was an example of just bad energy, because I think the guy did exactly what he was supposed to do. We contained the quarterback. We had good coverage. No need to make contact there. I get what he wants to do. I guess how hard he wants to play, but you always stay away from the quarterback. That's the reason in practice when they tell you off the quarterback for certain reasons. If you got a clear shot to sack him, sack him. But it's hands up. If you're not going for the ball, you have to stay away from the head and neck shoulder.
1: And that's the thing that's even more frustrating, Sean, is they're not sacking him. You know, there was so much talk about this defensive line. It's obviously the thing you were most excited about going into this season, and it's a whole defense thing. It's complementary defense, but they're not getting enough pressure on the quarterback right now. They had zero sacks last week.
2: Yeah, and the sack numbers are concerning, but ultimately it's the pressures you put back there and the difficulty you challenge that offense with. And so far, the Trojans have not put the Oregon in the right, you know, tough positions, because just too many times, too much time back there to pat the ball, just not enough pressure. You need more wins on one-on-ones, and altogether third downs weren't good enough. You know, it was just a repeat of every third down, third and long, third and 12, third and 11, third and 8, third and 15, just continued all night. Those are positions as a defense where you did the tough work on first and second down. You got yourself in the position where you can get off the field, and you got to win in those moments. The offense is not expecting to win those downs. You just need to do your job and get up out of there, and so far this year, the Trojans have struggled on third down.
1: Nelson, real quick, wide receiver, it seems to be like the bugaboo injury. You know, there's always like a spot every year where you get sort of bad luck, but boy, they keep stepping up. I mean, Terrell Anderson, they kept telling us like, oh, he can't crack into this lineup. He looks pretty good out there now. They finally got to him, and Booby Feaster's been struggling to get out there. He made a huge play. It just seems like they have an endless supply of dudes.
0: That's what they told us, you know. Yep. When I asked about, is there such thing as too many players? They said, there's no such thing, man. Abundance of riches, like Sue would say. And I'm happy that that does look good, but what I don't love is that while we don't have number four out there, we haven't found somebody that really gets us those gotta have it plays.
1: Yeah.
0: You know, we need an X factor in that way. We need a guy that can play inside and outside, that type of versatility, the same way Mosley can. And yeah, it's good to have a lot of good receivers, but do you have somebody else that can be like that receiver? Because he's a difference maker.
1: Yeah, the game came down to money downs, and Oregon was better last Saturday in those situations. All right, USC women's volleyball, they are in action this weekend at the Galen Center coming up tomorrow, Sunday, October 4th. 2 p.m. is their first serve, big premiere versus Washington State. First 500 kids receive an autograph book, usctrojans.com/tickets. As promised, Nelson Aguilar is going to take you inside the offensive film room. That's next on the Trojan Tailgate Show from Learfield.
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1: 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And we've got a good one today. USC versus Washington coming up inside the Coliseum. Jordan Moore, Sean Cody, Sua Cravens. That's Nelson Aguilar. It's time for him to take you inside the offensive film room.
2: Time to cue up the tape with this week's visit to the offensive film room.
3: 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Touchdown. USC.
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5: Okay, welcome back. This is not called the wide receiver room anymore. This is called the offensive film room. And you're going to learn that today it's about team football, but more importantly, situational football. Bill Belichick used to always tell us you have to win the gotta have it. On this tape, I'm going to break down some gotta have it situations that USC did not win, which caused us from not making the little plays in the big moments. So check me out right now. So first one we have is a 3rd and 6 situation here. Oregon has DeCorian Moore down here. USC has a young receiver. And we're in some form of cover 4, but I don't think that's the right coverage because we got the 1-on-1 freshman receiver versus DeCorian Moore, slant and go. If I'm USC, I'm telling my guys to sit on the slant. Don't bite it. Now we got USC on a 3rd and 7, and we run the mesh concept that we've always run, but we don't execute it properly. The two receivers don't rub properly to open up each other. The influencer route on the over-the-top basic route isn't in the QB's face. Mayava has to throw the alert, go late, and that's not really winning football. Now we have a 4th down situation. Gotta have it, and USC, one, does not target a best player, but also they don't run man concepts. This is an in-breaker versus man-to-man. No one, if I was playing one-on-one with Sua, he wouldn't want me to run that route because he'd say, this is grits. Right, Sua? That's a grits route, grits concept. USC has to run the right concepts in the right time and gotta have it situations. I think our offensive coordinator is amazing, but if you look at in big games, we need to script properly, put people in position to make big plays, and gotta have it has to be easier for these young players so they can be explosive.
1: Yeah, a lot of pressure on that offense, though, and we find that game in and game out. They find themselves in those situations. Nelson, overall, how did you feel like Jaden Mayava played? Lincoln Riley was extremely complimentary about him on Trojans Live. What did you think of Mayava's performance?
5: I thought he played well also, but Mayava has to overcome some of the things I just talked about. Yep. In that play right there, that 3rd and 7, the one in which a little bit of pressure, he had to step up. I'm not heaving the alert go ball late. There's nothing I'm getting out of that. I may want to scramble and see if we can work on something we practice, the scramble drill. And that's him taking ownership of USC's offense. USC practiced scramble drill like no other. I saw them this summer doing it. And in that situation, that's when the scramble drill is supposed to come to life. Not a late go ball. So I love him. I love what he's doing. But I think he has to take control of his journey.
1: Sua, certainly the biggest difference in the post sort of Caleb version of this offense at USC is that when in doubt, Caleb was going to trust his legs. He was going to hold the ball. He was going to put his Superman cape on it. And Jaden is, at any cost, is going to try and stay in structure.
6: Yeah, he's also just not what Caleb was.
1: Right.
6: And that's no slight to Jaden. It's just an objective truth. Caleb was a little bit faster, a little bit more athletic from the hips down. So Jaden wants to stay in that pocket, which is fine. But I think, to speak to what Nelson just spoke about, football is a simple game. And sometimes we don't need the cute play call. Sometimes we don't need the extravagant double reverse. Sometimes just counting the numbers in the box is all you have to do to get 3 or 4 yards. I mean, taking a profit is what you preached last week. 3 or 4 yards is, I'll take that on every single play. And it feels like USC sometimes gets ungrateful or does not want that 3 or 4 yards. They want the shot play. They want the deep shot. They want the wow factor to this offense. And I think that kind of bit us in the butt last week.
7: I think when we look at the offseason, what we talked about a lot, I think, was Jaden taking taking that next step, right? And I think he played a good game last week. But the next step for him is in those moments to rise to that next level of quarterback we've seen. You know, the quarterbacks who are known around this place in the NFL, when you know it's crunch time in those fourth quarter games, you know what quarterbacks are going to step up. The, you know, the Mahomes, those guys they're going to take it to the next level. And that's what we're waiting for Jaden in those moments, is to make those big plays in those moments.
1: As far as the run game goes, I thought they stayed pretty balanced. I ran those numbers, and we'll put the offensive stats here on the screen, and they look a little bit out of balance, but a lot of it was just the last drive of the game. In reality, if you take out that last drive, it was 32 passes to 30 runs in the game. So they tried to stay, Nelson, consistent. They're not getting a lot of explosion from that run game. King Miller had one that got out, but it is kind of take the profit from the run game right now, because they're not getting, all the way to the yard.
5: Well, in Rutgers, we saw a three-headed rushing attack. We saw somebody else pop out and make some plays. This week, we only had two guys really impact the run game. But what I don't like is, in big games and on the road, you have to pack your run game. And I really didn't think we packed our run game. 120 yards is not enough versus an Oregon defense that you know is explosive.
1: Yeah, Sua, is it just not there? I mean, are we looking for something that maybe that's not necessarily the quote-unquote talent base of this team?
6: Yeah, we're just not getting the knockback. And that's a culture thing, unfortunately. That you need to be physical. If you want to run the football, that's me telling you, I don't care if you load the box. I don't care if you think you have a D-line that's dominant up front. This is our attitude. We're going to hand this ball off. You know it's coming. We know it's coming. And you're not going to be able to stop it, because we are so physical that we can get at least 2 to 3 yards per carry. When you see a lot of these runs, there is no knockback at the line of scrimmage, and sometimes you see linemen in the backfield. Sometimes these running backs can't get their feet or momentum going north and south because they have to sidestep because there is a knockback. So it's just culture and physicality when it comes to a run game.
1: There's going to be plenty of physicality from USC men's basketball this season. I was at their practice earlier this week, and this is a gigantic team. I mean, they had a starting lineup out there with basically 3 7-footers in it. So this is a team that really can impose itself in the paint, on the glass, and we'll see. I think it's an Eric Musselman kind of team. So get to Galen and watch them this season. Season tickets available now, usctrojans.com/tickets. Defense has certainly been a major talking point again. And let's get to the defensive film room next. It's the Trojan Tailgate Show from Learfield.
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1: Beautiful day to be at the beach. Even better day to be inside the Coliseum. host of USC versus Washington today, just down the road from Chavez Ravine, where it's a hot one. The Dodgers are playing home run derby. Max Muncy just hit one. It's 5-1 Dodgers. USC hoping for similar success today. If so, they're going to need to tighten things up defensively. Sua Cravens is going to explain to you how after the fireworks. This is the defensive.
13: Second and two, runs right into a sack. Boom, down he goes.
14: Getting play on the defensive side of the ball.
15: Our trip to the defensive film room is brought to you by Modelo.
14: The fighting spirit of the USC Trojans.
6: All right, guys, it's a little too hot for me to be dramatic about what we all saw last week, nor am I going to gaslight everybody at home about what we put out on that field. It was not good enough, and you cannot win games against good teams if you cannot get off the field. Nelson alluded to it. We can talk about it all day long till the cows come home. Third down defense is vital for any team across the college football landscape to be successful. And about four or five different times, I saw our DBs alone leave their coverage, not plaster when the quarterback scrambled and left receivers scot-free down the field. That's one. Two, it's running to the football and tackling. I mean, again, I'm a broken record about it. I know you're tired of hearing it. I'm going on my soapbox right now because it is just something as simple as that. Run to the football, rally tackle, triangle tackle. These are things that you start day one of spring, and I didn't see a lot of it on the film. Thirdly, it's attitude. I'm so sick of saying it. It's physicality. And when a team comes into your home field, we have legends and a lowrider doing all the theatrics for us, and we don't have that passion, that fire in your belly before we even come out to the game. It takes a late hit, or so somebody would say a late hit, for everybody to get rallied up before I start seeing that fire and passion I want guys to come out with in the first quarter. That's a problem. That's a culture thing. Defense, you guys can do one thing today. Show effort. And it's not that you haven't been showing effort, but I need more effort. I need aggressive, violent effort. I need to see guys playing pissed off. I don't see that type of mentality out there. As much as I want to, as a USC homer, I want to see that, but I don't feel it when I'm down there. I watch the game from about 10 yards away every single home game. I need guys to have pride to wear that uniform. It means something having those stripes on your shoulders. It means something to play in this Coliseum, okay? You guys still have the entire season in front of you. But until you play with that fire, until you play with that passion, that we are SC, we talk about it all year long, it's not going to change, okay? Let's get to it today. It's another chance to be great. Well, you got to start showing me something.
7: Yeah, I think you can feel the frustration coming from Sua. And, it's coming from a lot of former players and former defenders, really. I've talked to a lot of guys. And you know, it's not just one group of guys on defense right now. It's all three levels to me. Obviously, you see the big plays in the passing games, and you see the stats for passing yards, and they're in the hundreds for that. So that's unacceptable. And, you know, it's guys being open. It's lack of communication from the second level to the secondary. It's the lack of pass rush. So I think the only kind of bright spot this defense has shown is getting up and tackling in the run game and some of that stuff and slowing them down in those efforts, but it just not good enough on the defensive front. I don't know if it's, like I said, if it's Gary Patterson getting used to these guys and how to use them, or not getting the communication straight, but so far just too many gaps to have successful defense to run out this year.
1: Well, it's interesting to me because I was worried about the speed on the outside. I thought Oregon's receivers were impressive coming into that game, and they had their moments. Each of them had their moments in the game, but USC just got destroyed by the tight ends and the tailbacks, and we could put up some numbers from that game, but ultimately it was those guys that controlled the game. 228 yards receiving between the one tight end and the two running backs. So what was it specifically about those position groups, those spots in the field that USC was unable to handle?
6: Well, one, it's plaster. The rule number one as a DB, when the quarterback breaks the pocket, I promise you, if you are covering somebody, no way in hell are you going to be able to tackle the quarterback at the line of scrimmage. Therefore, you plaster. And what I mean by that is you turn and find MDM, most dangerous man, and you stick to him like flies on you know what. That's why Oregon on every third down, you saw a receiver running scot-free because it seemed our DBs would say, our quarterback's running, let me vacate coverage. That's problem number one. Problem number two, we are apparently getting the call in late. Now, I don't normally have an issue with that because a DC will get the call in late because he wants to see what you're lined up in. He wants to see what your personnel is. He knows more of the tips and tendencies and giveaways better than anybody else on the field. So getting the call in late means he's seeing something that he wants to wait until last minute to not only give the disguise away of the defense, but not to tip off the head of what he already knows the offense is doing. But if you have young guys out there, we have injuries in the back and in the secondary. Alex Graham didn't play. There's a bunch of young guys playing. You can't get the call in late because as a young guy, I'm just worried about doing my job. I'm just worried about making sure I don't mess up and beat ourselves pre-snap, and that's exactly what we're doing.
7: Yeah, and I think the screen game, too, was effective against the Trojans. You know, sometimes you break some heat, you get called in those bad plays, and that's where Sue was talking about the effort. That's what screen plays are. From a defensive perspective, you're rushing the passer, and as soon as you know
6: redirect,
7: you didn't get blocked, you got to put that foot in the ground and haul butt to that sideline because you know it's a screen. So you want to see that kind of effort. That's what slows down the screen game. When those screens are breaking, not enough guys are getting to that ball.
16: Nelson, were you seeing confusion when you looked at the tape, or were you simply seeing scheme issues?
5: A little bit of both, but one of the things that I'll say is, how do we not game plan for the tight end who I thought was just a game breaker? He's from right here, what, Inglewood, California?
16: No, he was a big time pickup. He was a little banged up, so I think I don't know that maybe we even talked about him enough going into last week because he had sort of been banged up.
5: He was a game changer. Yeah. I mean, and okay, let's say you didn't game plan for him, but as the game goes on, now my scheme has to change because this guy can. The whole field sways to him. A 1-on-1 is not a 1-on-1 for him. It's him versus no one. He's a basketball player. I mean, the guy catches seams, the guy's making plays, and he's having fun out there. I mean, what I didn't like is he had such a day, and then after the game, I see everybody dapping him up. This guy just became a lottery pick because of you.
16: Yeah.
6: We seem to make a lot of tight ends lottery picks.
16: We have seen it before, and some of them go on to be pretty good players in the league, too. So, like you said, this is a good player, but he certainly had a day in the Coliseum, and we have seen that before. And that was them taking off his best play of the game because of a holding penalty, right? He had a 40-yard touchdown on a one-handed catch that didn't make the highlight reel because of a holding penalty, I believe it was. Sean, in terms of the run defense, actually pretty good, I thought. They got hurt on the first play of the game, so it kind of leaves that thought in your mind of like, this could be a long day in the run game. But then when I broke down the stats, if you take that play out, which of course you can't do, but to butter knife it a little bit, they were at under 3 yards per carry on the rest of the runs per game. So they were pretty stout in the run defense.
7: Yeah, really on that first play, just an overload, didn't get lined up correctly and got some slow flow over the top. But other than that, I thought pretty physical in the run game up front, made really Oregon go to the spread game and just kind of passing the ball around the yard. And that's what they found to be effective. Now, I don't know how that helps or hurts the Trojans moving forward in the Big 10, but we'll find out, you know, because you usually typically get a lot of run here, but now that you've shown some weakness in the past game, how are they going to attack you now?
5: Hey, Jordan, I want to talk about our scheme, though, and this is something for Sua. We talked about this, what is it, 4-2-5? What was the numbers again?
6: 4-2-5.
5: We talked about this 4-2-5, and we talked about the star. On some of the gotta-have-it situations, that nickel defender that was playing inside leverage kept on getting outflanked by quick outs and other things buzzing to the out, and I hated that. So schematically, you had to jump out of that coverage because they're going spread 2x2, and you're still going to tuck a guy inside leverage. I'm taking that all day. As a receiver, especially when I was at college, I fed on people based off of leverage. If you play me inside leverage, I looked at Sark, or I looked at Lane, or I looked at Clay, and I knew I was running an outbreaker, and that's all Oregon did last week.
6: That goes into situational awareness again and adjustments. If you know we're getting knocked back in the run game under 3 yards a carry, I don't need to add the additional defender on the hash inside leverage of the receiver that's killing us on the outside. Line them up head up if you don't want to tip that you're playing outside leverage. Even in press him and knock off the timing, because even if I'm not necessarily covering you, man, I know, and I'm sure you can speak to this, if I knock off that timing as the quarterback turns and looks at that receiver, that read is now dead. Because you're not on the platform or the landmark you're supposed to be on. Little things like that come from experienced players, and that's why missing a guy like Alex Graham hurt a lot last week.
16: Man, Nelson had too many coaches. He looked at three different guys in three different years. That's not good.
5: Hey,
16: not
5: all good, good guys. All good guys.
16: Hey, let's talk about junior Trojans. Let's get the young ones in the game. Go to usctrojans.com/kidsclub. A great way to get them all kinds of prizes and cheap and free tickets. So get to junior Trojans. All right, we talked about the emotions of last last week's game. I want to talk bigger picture. We've got some three former players here. Let's get into it. This is a Trojan Tailgate Show from Learfield.
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6: On Sunday, I believe it was, we got up, or at some point during the day, we heard news of a one-game suspension to Desmond Stevens. So you will not see Desmond Stevens here today, but he should be at least eligible to play next week against Penn State in Happy Valley. And they released these statements. We can put them on the screen for the YouTube audience, but you probably saw it. Lincoln Riley calling Desmond Stevens' actions unacceptable and not reflective of USC football, nor of his personal character. Desmond Stevens also owning the situation a day later and you know, saying he's deeply sorry to Dante. He takes full responsibility for his actions, called him inappropriate and inexcusable as well. But I wanted to talk about this in a little bit of a bigger picture sense, guys, instead of just this one play that people keep going over and over with, because I thought Lincoln had an interesting quote this week. He was asked about it, and he said, "It's hard to explain what it's like to be in the arena." And then he didn't really go on to explain it. He didn't feel like doing that. I kind of want you guys to explain it a little bit, because I do have three guys that have spent a lot of their life in that arena. And this is a very unique sport. This is a sport that is violent. It is aggressive. And it's supposed to be. And you guys talk about the need to be that. But then there's that line, right? And the line almost sounds like unwritten rules when we talk about other sports. Tell me about the line and how you were able to play this sport without sort of crossing the line into behavior that you would deem unacceptable, a poor reflection of your character.
9: Yeah, well, the line has changed, if we're being honest, to start with. You know, since even just generationally, for my generation, probably these guys' generation, the line has gone a little more favorable to offense and protecting guys, and it, understandably, with all the guys that are suffering from CTE, so the line has changed. But everyone, to me, Jordan, gets prepared to play the game in different ways. You have guys that need to go all the way up to the edge of the line. You have guys, I to me, emotionally, I was getting the job done out there. I did have to crank it up all the way to 10. Probably not. I knew where I needed to be mentally. I knew where I needed to do my job, but I knew guys that needed to get that way. And that's part of the, you know, that's what's hard, is you don't know how far guys need to get mentally to play this game. And sometimes those lines can get a little hazy as that combat gets out there. You lose yourself a little bit for a moment, and you see it every weekend, whether it's in college or the NFL. Those lines get crossed sometimes, and there's where a penalty happens, and you move on. But definitely an emotional sport where guys have to get ready in different situations.
10: I think I'm the perfect person to speak on this, because I almost went blind from a concussion in the NFL. I woke up in the locker room. I was knocked out, so I've seen it live in action. I didn't like what I saw. I empathize with Moore and his family. I pray that he's okay, that it's not long-lasting effects on his career, that he gets to to pursue his dream and continue to play football unaffected by what happened last week. But the line, it's blurred lines because the way the rules are shaped, they're shaped to protect the quarterback. And as a defender, my line is, and I am brainwashed as a defender to be told to do so,
9: coach,
10: play until the whistle blows. I'm not, if I'm in a game tiptoeing on tackles, that's how I get hurt. When I'm in a game second guessing, is it okay to go full speed right here? That's how I get benched. And when you have players taking advantage of the rules to toe the line because I know I'm protected, you're not only not protecting yourself, but you're not protecting the guy across from you who has to take your health and your safety in consideration. To me, that's unfair. And people talking about this kid's character because of a play in the game, that's absolutely ridiculous. You guys don't know this guy from a can of paint. I know you're a fan of the team and you're passionate and emotional. So is the kid that just made the play. So I think people want it one way and don't want to see it the other way. That, to me, that's not fair to the kid.
6: So, Nelson, have you ever lost your head in a game and what triggered it?
11: Maybe once, but not to the fact of trying to, like, do something like that. There's ways you can do it within the lines as an offensive player. Now, I just want to say something about, hey, no one knows about what happens in the arena. The line about the man in the arena is this old school saying that we love to use, but something about emotional intelligence, professionalism, and discipline is what quality coaching is all about. I thought that was a cop-out statement. Respectfully, I think we are a great football program, and that is something that we have to be emotionally intelligent in order for us to be champions. Champions are emotionally intelligent.
6: Appreciate your guys' perspective on this. I know everyone's been giving their takes. I appreciate you guys, giving a thoughtful perspective on this. Certainly an issue with many layers to it. Keely Yore's been involved in it all week. We've got her on the sideline now, and I think she's got a fan question for the guys. Hi, Keely.
12: Hello, I do indeed. It comes from Kevin, who wants to know, what are the characteristics of a proper bounce back game? And he wanted to know, what do you need to see from USC today to know that they are responding well?
9: I want to see that dog today, man. I think Sue's hit on it. You know, you want to see some anger. I think you want to see a mad team out there also playing with emotional intelligence, but you want to see that passion out there. You want to see that team that's pissed off about what happened. They got embarrassed last week. You got to figure it out, bounce back, start fast, and be like, play with that hat on fire, man. They want to see that passion today.
10: I want to see us learn from our mistakes. It can't be a bounce back game, even if you win, if we go into this game and we're not plastering in coverage, if we're not rallying to the football, if we're not redirecting on screens when we went unblocked. It's kind of like when I tell my daughter, hey, you can't act up in school, and the first time she hears it, she says, okay, and then the second time she does it again. No, you didn't bounce back, Diosa. You need to pay attention to your teacher. Draw up between the lines, not outside the lines.
11: I want to see us, you know, address our third down situations. We've run some concepts that I feel like copycat concepts, and they're on tape now. I would love to see a wrinkle. I would love to see a different split. I'd love to see us do some things in condense. I mean, I'm jumping in as my OC mind is going right now. I love plays. I love seeing quality offense. It's time for us to take the next step, and I'm not talking about getting cute. I'm just talking about being more structured and dressing it up a little bit with concepts that we've run over time.
6: All right, well, it's all on the Trojans today to bounce back. They've got Washington coming up in, just over an hour. And this will not be an easy one. Washington Huskies in a similar situation. They're coming off a loss to Minnesota. They came into the season ranked with high expectations. They've got a head coach in Jed Fish who may, seat might be getting a little bit warm up in Seattle. So there's a lot to talk about with them, too. We're going to get into that coming up. This is the Trojan Tailgate Show from Learfield.
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4: Years ago, Adoree Jackson en route to the Thorpe Award picked off Jake Browning, twice knocked off an undefeated Washington team up in Seattle. In my opinion, actually the most impressive win of the Clay Helton era. Obviously, they would go on later that season to win a fun Rose Bowl over Penn State, but that was a really good Washington team under head coach Chris Peterson. Adoree was the man that day, as he was many days. Here's a take for you, Sue. I believe Adoree is the greatest cornerback in USC history. You know, if you look at it, Not a lot of corners.
5: Yeah.
4: A lot of safeties. A ton of All-American safeties. And I believe Ronnie Lott played corner at USC, but ultimately we think of Ronnie as a safety. Adoree, I believe the only All-American, like, pure corner that you think of.
5: When we were putting our list together, and you guys will see how questionable some of these guys' lists actually are, but I was thinking that to myself. I'm like, there's not a lot of, like, lockdown prominent corners we have. We got Nickell Roby. We got, you know, we got Terrell Thomas, who's our captain today. He's a big corner, but I think Adoree, the most electrifying corner in USC history.
4: Yeah, it was certainly electrifying. He's was incredible with the ball in his hands as well. All right, let's take a look at the Washington Huskies in this week's scouting report.
6: It's time for the scouting report.
7: 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Mountain cold for the Trojans.
6: You're going to get to know today's opposing team.
4: Today's opposing team, the Washington Huskies, one that we are fairly familiar with. I will say this, Washington team, they're like the buzzards or vultures or whatever. They always seem to be around when things aren't going great at USC. I noticed that we don't have a great record against them recently. I don't think of them as, like, you know, having control of the series the way that Oregon does a little bit. But Washington has had some big wins over USC and on some ugly nights for the Trojans. So the Trojans certainly trying to avoid that here in this one. And it's not going particularly great up in Washington. Their record's fine, but their play hasn't been awesome, and third year under Jed Fish.
8: Yeah, 3-1 on the year, and just hasn't looked great in any one of these games, really. The preseason games with Washington State, Utah State, Eastern Washington, all wins, but not very pretty wins. Not especially good-looking football, if you will, because they struggled in some of those games, got the wins nonetheless, but then last week kind of all culminated with a Minnesota team just taking it to them kind of a little bit. And Minnesota, it's a little closer, I think. It was closer than it really appeared. I thought Minnesota was in control of that game for most of it, kind of knocked Washington around. So, you know, it's just not really coming together yet for Jed Fish. What year is he in, Jordan, here?
4: Third season.
8: So I thought the expectations coming to this year where this is kind of Jed Fish putting it together, and it really hasn't culminated yet.
4: Damon Williams is their guy. I mentioned him earlier on in the broadcast, and he is a mobile quarterback. He's sort of had very public contract negotiations, so we know that he's a heavily invested player for the Huskies. But he's going to have to be the guy today, and the Trojans are going to have to keep him in the pocket.
9: Yeah, they're definitely going to have to contain this guy.

0: now is on the losing side of that contract, and USC is a great opportunity for him to earn his money. So I feel like today he can put all the bad behind if he produces today. So he's going to do anything possible, some superhero ball today to earn his check.
1: Well, I'll play devil's advocate and say Washington probably feels pretty good about their investment. If you take a little look at Ann Arbor and see $12 million and what that looks like with Mr. Underwood. So, you know, a lot of
0: $12 million in Ann Arbor ain't that much compared to $4 million in Washington. They gave this man half of the reserve.
1: Listen, they gave him
0: all their money.
1: I will say, it wasn't pretty what happened in the offseason. You sign, you think you want a Gucci bag, and somebody says, well, I got a Goyard bag for you, and then you get to picking and choosing, and he kind of got muscled in to staying at Washington, if we're really being honest about it, which kind of might have rubbed the team the wrong way, and maybe that's a little bit of why you see the dysfunction on offense this year. Maybe his teammates don't feel like he's as bought in because of this contract dispute.
0: They can't trust them. I mean, could you trust me if I told you, Sue, I'm here to lead us, you pay me money, and then next thing you know, I say, yeah, Sue, I gotta do what's right for
1: business
0: me.
1: Is business.
0: Oh man. Hey, hey, let me tell you a story. Sua Cravens, his sophomore year, my junior year, didn't go to Joshua Tree on a visit. I wanted to punch that man out because he was trying to be a captain.
1: No, business, I wasn't business trying to be a captain. I was voted a captain.
0: Hey, I said, strip his C. Get it off his chest.
2: Sean, you have a JanSport bag, right?
3: Yeah, I was thinking. I was trying to go over the bag situation. I don't recall. I just been watching Dietman's field, his tape. I haven't been criticizing his stylist or figuring out his go-yard situation. Yeah.
2: Well, they don't have any running backs. They've been bereft with injuries at running back. Real quick, Sue or Sean, is there anyone on defense that's popping to you? They do seem to be fairly solid on that side.
3: Yeah, they play solid defense. It's nothing spectacular.
2: Nobody's popping out.
1: I thought their linebacker group would do well. The defense as a whole doesn't seem to have any playmakers. Not that they can't make plays. They just kind of like our D-line. They just haven't shown us yet.
3: Turnovers have been their advantage. They've gotten the ball quite a bit.
2: They have, which something USC has not done. I was thinking about that too. The ball's just like not been loose in any of the USC games right now. We could certainly win a turnover battle, make life a lot easier today on the Trojans. All right, if you think these guys are arguing already, wait till we do the next segment. It's coming up. This is the Trojan Tailgate Show from Learfield.
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2: This is the Trojan Tailgate Show with Sean Cody, Sue Cravens, and Nelson Aguilar. I'm Jordan Moore. Keely, you're down on the field as well. Gialara is producing. Rick Cutler.

0: Engineering, we've got all kinds of people here helping us out. Sean Cody, somebody got him a fan trying to keep the big fella cool. It has been nice and warm out here. Oh, everyone got fans, but it's got a little bit of a breeze, guys. We do have a little bit of a breeze.
1: Where, Jordan? I'm melting.
0: Sue's got a little sweat going. A little sweat going. But people love the sauna. The sauna's very in. We brought the sauna to you.
1: Oh, God.
2: Red light therapy.
0: All right. We're going to take a little tailgate time out here and build our Mount Rushmores. Because last week, right in this spot over here to my left, boy, we had four the legends of legends. I mean, Willie McGinnis, Ronnie Lott, Marcus Allen, Carson Palmer. As Sue said, they had this place all lit up at the start of the game. And that could certainly be your Mount Rushmore. But, Sean, who's on yours?
2: Well, I went through the depths here, the classics here. I'm going to go Ronnie Lott. I went Junior Seau, and I really struggled with this next one.
0: I thought you might go all defense.
2: Yeah, I was going to go. I kind of went a couple different thoughts on this. Then I, you know, the running back position, I thought, you know, do I go Marcus Allen? Do I go Charles White? Those are kind of my guys I wanted to go with. I ended up going Marcus Allen, but that could be either one. Love Marcus. And then for Hispanic Heritage Month and being a Hispanic, I went Anthony Munoz. Yeah. Got to give the offensive line some love out there. So I went Anthony Munoz, Marcus Allen, Junior Seau, Ronnie Lott.
0: Sue, that's clearly the best one. Then, right? Yeah. It's got to be better than whatever you did.
1: Right. Any list that doesn't have Reggie Bush or Matt Leiner on it is null and void. Like, what are we talking about? You two of the most electrifying players on a 30. 36
0: those
1: game
0: teams
1: win
0: were carried
1: streak
0: by their defense.
1: Yeah. Where was that defense against Fresno State?
2: We used to win games 20-1 to 14 okay. Back in my day.
1: When you can run draw on 3rd and 17 and it goes for 95 yards on a front flip, you can't leave that guy off your list. But then I will continue with Junior Seau. I agree with that. The big Oost, the
0: number
1: best lineman on 5'5". You can't keep him off. That's undeniable. And then I went with Leonard Williams because seeing and playing with Leonard on the football field and seeing that up close and personal, he made my job real easy because seeing him get triple teamed like Aaron Donald does and letting him clean up the whole mess so I can get a little TFL, shout out Leonard Williams.
0: Shout out Leonard Williams. He's a Super Bowl champ now, like my guy Nelson Aguilar, who I'm sure has a very objective list to give us.
3: Very objective. let's look at it right now. We got Mike Williams from Tampa, Florida.
0: Yep.
1: Valid.
3: We have Leonard Williams from Daytona, Florida.
1: Valid.
3: We have Keith Rivers from Orlando, Florida.
1: All right now.
3: And we have Nickell Roby from Frost Group, Florida. Yes. If you get it, I'm from Florida, and these are all my Trojan Mount Rushmore players.
1: It is hot out here.
3: Hey, Florida players.
0: The only thing worse than this heat would be a Florida heat.
1: Well, you know.
3: This is pretty bad. We don't have 100s.
1: Yeah, this is whose idea was it to do the show down here today?
0: It's mine. And you know what? We can't have Keeley out there melting on the field while we're hiding up in the booth.
2: Yeah, we can.
1: We could.
3: I mean, Jordan, I don't have a problem. I don't know who has a problem with that, but I don't.
0: Let's see if any of you can get this week's Name That Trojan.
4: USC Credit Union is thrilled to bring you that moment you've all been waiting for. It's time to Name That Trojan.
0: Right, you know the rules by now. We get three clues, but when you shout early and you get it wrong, you get out. But if you get it right, you're the big winner. I think, Sean, you just camped out last week and got the win because
2: this guy put Matt Leinart over Ronnie Lott still, man. I can't believe that, man. That's on my Mount Rushmore.
0: This is what they do. Every show they talk about defense, defense. And then when it comes to best in the game, they pick offensive players.
1: I'm impartial,
0: Mount Rushmore. They pick the touchdown makers.
2: Your fandom took over.
0: That's how it is, man. They don't understand. They don't know what wins games. All right, here's clue number one. I am a three-time All-American defensive back.
3: Taylor Mays.
0: Yes. Sue,
3: I had the jersey number right.
1: You know how I do it? I like to jump in the fire off the jump. If you're scared, go to church, baby.
0: Taylor Mays is on the field today, coaching on the other side of it. And it's funny, when we were having that conversation about guys who couldn't play the way that they did now,
1: he would be suspended every week.
0: He would be accused of going over the line, Sean.
2: Yeah, he was. That was before where, you know, the concussions weren't really a topic of concern at the time. Yeah,
1: he was delivering CTE on every play.
0: We used to throw those clips out and honor those clips, and now you'd be in big trouble.
2: Now you just
0: see
2: Matt Leinart or Reggie highlights.
1: Okay.
0: right, I guess we'll just throw it to break. Hey, speaking of highlights, USC women's basketball is about to make a lot of them this season at the Galen Center. We've got their head coach, Lindsay Gottlieb. She's next in the Trojan Tailgate Show from Learfield.
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10: 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DeMarco and I have plenty to say about everything that we saw from the Trojans. 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
0: Welcome back to the Trojan Tailgate Show. Jordan Moore, Sean Cody, Sua Cravens, Nelson Aguilar, and in the middle, most importantly, the head coach for USC women's basketball, one of my favorites, Lindsay Gottlieb, in the house. Her team will be announced on the field during the game today. And coach, you know, Sua loves gifts. You brought gifts for the guys.
1: Oh, what for us?
0: Yes, you got something. Coach can give it to
2: no
0: you.
2: No one ever brings us anything.
11: So I was just saying to Jordan that real men at USC wear women's basketball jerseys. So I've seen a lot of Juju jerseys walking up here. So here's your number 12.
1: Thank you.
0: We got
11: USC women's basketball jersey. We got for everyone, right, Jordan?
0: We got one for everyone. Yes. Keeley, we got one for Keeley down on the field. We'll have to throw it to her.
11: You have yours?
0: Yes. No, I'll take one.
11: Your daughter needs another one.
0: And this is a giveaway at your game coming up to start the season, too. So the fans can get these, too, if they get in the house for the home opener. It's Hoopla Week to start the season. But it is a Juju Watkins jersey, so why don't we start there, Coach? You get her back. Everyone's excited. What does it mean for your program and just the school as a whole?
11: Oh, it's unbelievable. The game of basketball is better with Juju in it, you know, and healthy. And for this school, I think the way she represents all of us, how hard she plays, what a great leader she is for the team, and just the talent level. And now the players we've been able to put around her, it should be really special. Just came from practice, to call out our practice guy, Chris, but she did drop him to the ground today with a crossover, so she's not missing
0: the big
2: ankle
0: Chris.
2: Snapped. Coach, you know, a ton of expectations with these teams. I always think about, you know, coaching with those expectations. Is that something that you try to, you know, to instill in your team, or is that something you don't worry about? You just let it play out and you just coach as hard as you can.
11: I would say big picture, we're not shying away from any expectations. Having expectations is a lot better than being bad.
2: Yep.
11: And that said, we put a lot of foundational things in place of what our goals are going to be, but every single day we're trying to, you know, win that day or win that drill or be competitive. So there's a balance of both. I have to feel where they're at, but we know what the standards are and we know what the expectations are, and we have a team that wants to achieve big things, so it's easy to hold them accountable to that.
1: Yep. Coach, what's it like recruiting in this current NIL transfer portal era? Because you've done a great job in being able to attain top talent year in and year out.
11: Well, thank you. I mean, number one, you know, we know what USC is and what we have to offer here, and we think, you know, we're really special in this era. And we don't, again, we lean into that.

0: that. And at the same time, I've also doubled down on all the things that are not from this era, the way that we treat one another, the way they feel playing for me and our staff, the way they, you know, fill in the locker room around one another. So we don't run away from the fact that they are very marketable and they have value. And at the same time, the way that we show up and play basketball has to transcend any of that.
1: Coach, so I am probably the only person here that loves basketball.
2: Okay. Come on now. Come on now.
1: And
2: I might be the best at it on this.
1: You have a very talented group, but what I want to know is how do they decide that they're all going to buy in despite having individual goals and individual desires? Like, it's hard to have talent all across the board, but how does talent still love upon each other when it's not their night?
0: It's a great question. The first thing is I think we assembled the right talent. I think we, you know, got players that complement one another, that fit the style we want to play, and everyone that we have now came in eyes wide open to what we are. We're trying to win. You know, they want to play with one another. They want to come and play the style that we're playing. So it's something in our whole summer and preseason we've worked on what that looks like. But the buy-in piece has been there from the beginning, and they've allowed us to really challenge them and hold them accountable when it doesn't look the way we want to look. But we've got a great group that wants to win together, and that's been the really cool thing about this summer and fall.
1: You know, if I came to practice, I could score on your starting five.
0: No chance.
3: Old has been no chance.
0: We have a couple, you know, really good new defensive pieces to add to what we had, so we definitely make it tough on you.
4: So in other words, no.
1: So coach, in this NIL era, are they allowed to put up like, you know, like 20K? I go in there and play.
0: There's no gambling. This is an era, no gambling, but we could definitely let you take your shot.
2: We got a game for you, coach. This is a non-gambling game. We like to play games up here. Sean's showing off the snug fit. You know, you might think it's snug, but this is actually the way he likes to wear it. This is his preferred, tightness. Yeah, for sure. All right, coach, we're going to give you a football position. Okay. You tell us who on the team fits that position. So who's your team's quarterback?
0: Well, you know, we are very positionless, a lot of positional versatility. So I could pick a number of people.
2: Yeah.
0: But I'm going QB1, Juju Watkins, right? You got to start there.
2: How about wide receiver? Who's your playmaker? You got Nelson Agholor, unruly playmaker, but very talented.
0: I see Jazzy Davidson stretching, sprinting, beating you down the field, catching a lot of touchdowns. Let's go Jazzy at wide receiver.
2: All right, but who's the tailback? Who are we giving the rock to?
0: Well, let me ask you, are there going to be any defensive?
2: We're getting
0: okay.
2: Defense.
0: Okay, so I'm going to hold one Kennedy Smith there because you know you could give her the ball. But I'm going to go Saniah Hall, our freshman from Ohio. Big, rugged. She could get a lot of touches in the backfield for sure. She could catch it out of the backfield or run it.
2: Yeah, one of your three number one players in the country. But last offensive one is offensive line. Who's paving the way for the other ones? Who's doing the dirty work?
0: Ooh, I'm going to go with our two tallest players, Panya Davis, 6'6", Sarah Okeke, 6'4", 6'5". So we'll go with our two
3: big screen,
0: the offensive
3: big
0: line.
3: Screen.
2: Yeah, big screens. A lot of size on this team. I was at their practice the other day, too. All right, how about pass rushers? So who is on the attack defensively?
0: So our other Australian, Satea Fagan, is going to give, you know, Kennedy Smith a run for her money as the most disruptive on defense. We got a lot of good defensive players, but Tay's got a great motor. Let's make her the pass rusher, which I hope there's one more defense.
2: There is one more, and I got to imagine this one is Kenny because I just had down best tackler. I imagine that's the most physical player defensively.
0: Kennedy Smith could be our tackler. She could be anyone's tackler. Yeah. She could be UW's, USC's. Yeah. So, yeah, she could play any college football tackler for sure. Kennedy Smith, no doubt.
2: The last one, Sue, I put is kicker. How would you describe a kicker's personality on a team?
5: I don't acknowledge specialists. I didn't even know they were on the team. I'm sorry.
2: Yeah,
5: besides Andre Hadar, that was a good one.
2: Maybe this is one of the international players because they love to use their feet. Sara's from Spain, right?
0: Yes, Sara is from Spain.
2: They love soccer.
0: I'm going to go. We do have a transfer from UC Davis, three-point specialist, Ryan Bennett.
2: Specialist.
0: So kickers get 3 points for field goals, right? So we'll go Ryan Bennett.
3: Sorry,
0: Ryan
3: Bennett is our kicker.
2: You took that to the next level, coach. You really, you know, I kind of just threw that on there. You figured it out. That's why you're you. You've got the puzzle figured out this season. It's all coming up. You've got a big exhibition game coming up against Cal, and this is a cool opportunity for everyone to get to see the team before the season starts.
0: Yeah, it's a first look. We get to play basketball in game. Center, you know, at the end of October, obviously, you know, not only Juju but the entire team that we think is a lot of excitement. We just want people in the doors. It's going to be a lot of fan activations, a lot of fun, and playing a quality team like Cal will get some good work in before they really count. So I think it's a great chance to see us in an exhibition game.
2: Yeah, and then just 10 days later, a week later, you can get this the Hoopla jersey, Hoopla week to open the season. You'll start your season in Vegas, then you'll come home for the home opener, and the first fans in the building will get this cool Juju Watkins baseball jersey. jersey. You can get your season tickets as well. This is the First Look exhibition, October 25th at 2 p.m. Go to usctrojans.com/tickets. All your ticketing needs for this incredible USC women's basketball team and season that is on deck. Thanks so much, Coach. Stay cool out there. It should be fun for you and your team.
0: Thanks,
2: we just have a couple segments to go. 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
11: Hey, it's Cappy. USC, Washington, this is a big one. What did we learn about these Trojans, and where do they stack up in the Big Ten? Sedano and I will get into all of it Monday morning at 7 a.m. on ESPN LA. Fight on!
2: We're back in the house, the Los Angeles Memorial Coliseum. As we said, 5 home games in 6 weeks to start this season for the Trojans. And then we won't be back here until Halloween night, I'm guessing night. That could be afternoon against Ohio State. So basically a full month before we're back in the Coliseum. So hopefully a good crowd today, and hopefully they get to see a win as USC takes on Washington. That has more to do with Lincoln Riley than me. So let's get to him. Here is the head coach, Lincoln Riley, with Keely Orr.
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15: Coach, I know you stress how important player-led leadership is. How do you see the team respond this week?
14: Well, this is when all of the returning starters that we have, guys that have kind of been through these different battles at this level, this is when you certainly... You know, lean on them, lean on the staff's experience. We have a lot of young guys who have, you know, never been through kind of all these different things that they're encountering each week. And so, you know, our older guys and our staff have certainly got to show the way. And then, you know, this is a big game for us. I mean, there's no question about it. I mean, good football team, dynamic quarterback, obviously a lot of history between these two programs. And so, it's an important game. It's important for us to kind of steady the ship here a little bit, to get back on track as we go into this next stretch of the season.
15: You mentioned Washington's dynamic quarterback, Demond Williams. How does he challenge your defense?
14: Yeah, in a lot of ways. He'll be the most athletic quarterback, you know, that we'll see most likely all year. He has the ability to accelerate. I mean, he runs kind of like a shifty slot receiver. I mean, he can accelerate. He can make people miss. And he's not the biggest guy, but he can cause some problems out there. Then obviously throws the ball very well. You know, and they do a nice job schematically of putting him in positions to use his feet or to kind of create that dynamic in the game. And so going to take all levels of the defense. It's not just one part of the defense that's got to play really good. We got to play really connected. We got to understand the plan of attack and execute it play after play.
15: Washington's defense.

0: defense is allowing an average of 17 points per game. What's the key to success for your offense?
1: Well, they've done a really nice job. They're very well coached. I think they've been they're one of the best run defenses in the country last year. And I think that's one thing that you really look at, that, your ability to run the ball against this group will be super important. And then, by the nature of the way they play, you gotta
2: create
1: some opportunities in the back end. And then hopefully you can make some of those plays as well. But you're gonna have to have a solid effort. I mean, these guys, they do a nice job. They play well together. They give you a lot of different looks, and we've got to be able to handle it.
0: On the whole, in your opinion, what does a good response look like from your team on Saturday?
1: Win it. It's simple, right? You'll find a way to get a win. And that's kind of life in this league. That's kind of life in college football right now. There's more parity than arguably there's ever been in the history
3: of
1: our game.
3: Story fraternity.
1: So
3: it's truly an honor.
1: No matter how the previous week goes, good, bad, or indifferent, you have to mentally move on, and you've got to be in the moment ready to roll. And so need to have another great night, great crowd in the Coliseum. We need to go play our tails off and go get a win.
0: All right, Coach, thanks for the time, and good luck on Saturday.
1: Thank you.
4: All right, thank you to Coach. Back live in the Coliseum, and it's time for Keeley, yours High Noon Game Day Report. High Noon, sun's up. I can confirm, Keeley, that the sun's up, so hopefully you got something other than that.
5: Can you see who was just near me? It was a former Trojan, Taylor Mays, who I tried to get on the show, but he's too locked in. But he does send his regards to us here at the Trojan family.
4: We love T. Mays. Even
5: we do. He was trying to tell me to get out of the way because the DBs are coming. So if I'm moving around, that's why. But we have some news when it comes to the injury report. Good news for the Alexes. So Alex Graham is warming up in uniform. He looks like he will try to play today, as well as Alex Van Sumeren. That was something that looked pretty serious last week. But I heard around the team that it was something that seemed more serious than it was. So I don't know how much we'll see from Alex Van Sumeren today, but he is dressed out and warming up. Now, something to note, when it comes to the probable list, Tavo Johnson, the linebacker, was listed as probable. He is actually now out in today's availability report. Another thing, too, Mark Bowman, I don't think he will be playing. He's not dressed out with the tight ends. He was warming up with tennis shoes, but not with cleats, which usually is the sign, and I don't see him with the tight ends right now. And it sounds like that might be something that lingers into Penn State, so something to keep an eye out for. But Trent Mosley was warming up in tennis shoes, so it seems like he's moving around pretty nice. Maybe we get to see him against Penn State. So just a note for today and for next week as well.
4: Yeah, thank you for that report. Injuries always an issue in every football season, but kind of troubling for me. I kind of was hoping that through the first four games of the season, USC would get through it kind of unscathed, because those weren't the toughest opponents. That's not really how it shook out this season. They are pretty banged up, and they have only more physical and tougher games ahead, so they're going to have to figure that out.
6: Come to find out, football's hard, man.
4: Yeah, football is no fun. Marquise Lee told me that. Got very serious about that. Said football hurts, and it's hurt some of these guys, so hopefully they are on the
7: mend. Does anybody else's legs feel like they're being dipped in lava?
4: We have one more segment to go, Sua. One more segment to get through here on the Trojan Tailgate Show from Learfield.
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4: 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Again, I'm looking at defense. Devin Bryant's going to have to step up for Desmond Stevens, who is out today. The former Washington Husky, maybe defense will get it done for the Trojans. Hey, that's it. That's all for us. It is time for some ball. USC versus Washington is coming up. Let's send it up to Pete Arbogast, the voice of the Trojans. 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
7: It's homecoming weekend in Los Angeles. Time to move on after last week's loss to the Ducks. As the calendar flips October, the Trojans welcome in another longtime rival, overdue for a win against the Washington Huskies.
8: Throw, end zone, touchdown USC. Chinook Pine.
7: USC and Washington in another old-school showdown. We're 30 minutes from kick. We're counting it down to kickoff with a legend, the voice of the Trojans, Pete Arbogast, the All-American Sean Cody. Let's count you down for kickoff. Fight on!
0: This is USC Football.
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0: Coca-Cola.
9: He's at the 20. 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
8: Thank you. How do you do, everyone? After a difficult week of introspection, such as things are in most any sport, the 2026 University of Southern California Trojan football team has to get right back on the Trojan horse, and right here back at home, they renew pleasantries with longtime conference rival Washington. And really, a typical early October hot day at the beautiful Gray Lady, the Los Angeles Memorial Coliseum. You all know that the best way to win a conference championship or even compete for a national championship is, of course, never lose. But if you do, save that unpleasantness until later on in the season, if you possibly can. That did not happen in this case that way. SC had a look last week against Oregon, tied the game in the fourth quarter, but losing anyway against an Oregon team that outplayed the men of Troy in key moments and in key areas of the game. Hopefully, lesson learned, for all is not lost yet. A win today against the Huskies would make the Trojans 5-1 at the halfway point of the regular season, giving at least some momentum to the men of Troy as we head on the road for back-to-back games at Penn State and Wisconsin before Ohio State comes in here on Halloween Day. So, lots to do before then, and let's get it started now. Hot in L.A., hot in the stands, and hot on the field with SC and Washington. Let's pause 10 seconds for stations to identify themselves on the USC Trojan Media Network from Learfield.
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8: 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Pete Arbogast here. Sean Cody will be joining me in just a bit for comments before today's game. We're about a half an hour away from kickoff time. Jordan Moore will be on the field for us today, as always. Bert Awada, our spotter statistician. Gia Lara is our producer, director, and Rick Cutler, producer, engineer. Glad to have you along. It's nice and cool in the press box, except for this little portion of the window that's still open. Outside, though, it's upwards of 95 to 100 somewhere there. Earlier today, well over 100. A lot of people out there tailgating on homecoming Saturday here at University of Southern California. As the Trojans come in 4-1, ranked 18th now in the country, dropping six spots in the polls, but favored by nearly 10 points to make it 5-1 today against a Washington team that has a good record. Sure, 3-1, but they lost last week at home. Bit of an eye-opener to Minnesota. Now, keep in mind, then Minnesota went back home and beat Michigan today. For the first time in 50 years in Minneapolis, they won the old brown, the little brown jug. They beat the Michigan Wolverines. So, Washington comes on the road for the first time in 2026. They played Washington State. The Apple Cup was the very first game of the season. Now that the Pac-12 has broken up, Washington State's still in it. Of course, Washington now, along with SC and others, joining the Big Ten. Utah State gave Washington a tussle in Seattle, 16-14. The Dogs won. Then Eastern Washington was blown out, and last week lost to Minnesota, 27-24. They got a nice running quarterback, dual-threat quarterback in Demond Williams. But their real strong point is their defense, not giving up much, 17 points a game, 111 yards a game on the ground, and through the air, not much better than that. Teams are only getting 179 yards. That's low for these days in college football, to be sure. Well, the Trojans and the Huskies are meeting for the 89th time, dating back to 1923. Trojans have had much the better of the series, certainly. 52 wins, 32 for Washington, and 4 ties altogether. We'll talk a little bit about one of those

0: advertised later on today, I assume. SC, however, has lost three consecutive games to Washington, including the last time they met in Seattle in the rain in 2024. The final was 26-21, and it was USC's fourth loss that season by one score. SC got the ball down to the Washington one-yard line, if I recall correctly, with about 5 minutes to go in the game. It was fourth and one, and they couldn't get it in. And you lose 26-21. That's kind of the way it goes sometimes. Last time here, the year before that in 2023, that was a heck of a ball game. Washington won it 52-42. Michael Penix, who finished second in the Heisman Trophy balloting behind Caleb Williams of USC. And that game was tied all the way through. 7-14, 21, 28, 35, 42. And then Washington went on a 10-0 run to beat the SC Trojans by 10 points that night here at the Coliseum. And the play I remember most is that Penix rolled out towards us on the press box side and fired an impossible pass as he was being rushed to a waiting receiver who was dancing on the sideline, made the catch, and it was a touchdown eventually for Washington. They went on to win the game 52-42. Last Trojan win in the series came in Seattle way back in 2016. And the last time the Trojans beat the Huskies here in this stadium was back in 2011. So it's been a little while. It is the 45th meeting between the two here in this great old stadium. Trojans lead in the series here 31-13. And it is homecoming, as I mentioned. The first homecoming at USC. Can you guess what year that was? The first homecoming? No? 1924. The school was open in late 1880 and started football in 1888. And they didn't have homecoming until 1924 and every year since. And the Trojans have, as you would might imagine, a winning record on homecoming. Most schools do. Usually, now if you're in high school especially, you schedule the weak sister of your league to come to your place and play on homecoming Friday. You can't do that in college. So you got to pick one, and they've picked Washington to be that here rather than Maryland later on in the season at the end of the year here at the Coliseum. So the Trojans are 70-28-4 all time when they play in homecoming games. The Huskies are still on the field. Trojans long time ago went back up into the locker room. It is a hot day out there. It's not like they couldn't get warmed up, I suppose. Sean Cody will join me after this next break. We'll talk a little bit more about the particulars of this game, USC and Washington. We'll do that after these messages on the Trojan Football Media Network from Learfield.
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0: The Honorable Guest Sean Cody now joins me here in the broadcast booth at the Coliseum. The crowd a little slow to come back in from homecoming out there. There's still another half hour almost before kickoff time. And Washington is still out warming up, which I'm a little surprised by. They sound like they couldn't get warm on a day like this. Anyway, Sean, I'm not sure which thing interests me more. Damon Williams being a running passing quarterback, good, pretty good guy that does that. Or Washington's defense. I read the numbers to the listeners before you got up here from the Trojan Tailgate Show. Buck 11 against on the run, buck 79 in passing, only 289 and 17 points overall. That seems to be a pretty good defense. I know they haven't played anybody particularly, but still, that worries me a little bit.
6: Yeah, I think the defense has been okay. I think it's bolstered a little bit by the turnover margin. They've done a good job of getting the ball, right? The two fumbles and six interceptions on the air. That can help you out when the defense hasn't been stellar. But I think that it's definitely been the stronger side of the ball for Washington. As you mentioned, the offensive struggles a little bit with DeMond Washington or Williams has not really got it going so far offensively.
0: Well, they only score 28 points a game. And in these days in college football, people ask me all the time, I'm sure they do you too, you know, what's wrong with SC's defense? And I say, look, stopping a team, if you could stop these guys from scoring more than 28, you got a pretty good chance to win these days. Yeah. In the old days, if you let them score 30, you got a problem.
6: Yeah, the goalposts have switched a little bit as far as goals for defense. We used to have I remember with Pete, we used to have a board, right? And it used to be like, keep every team under 300 yards. That was a win. Keep every team, under 3 yards rushing and all these different attributes and all those things. And now in today's offensive game really has changed. Those numbers have been reset. Now, are the Trojans playing good enough defense? No, they're not playing good enough defense. Giving up 500 yards and those kind of things are never going to be acceptable. So there needs to be a reset there and figure out what your goals are because you got to start hitting some of them.
0: When Lincoln Riley came in, the cupboard was pretty bare 5 years ago. It's not anymore. Year after year, they seem to get a little bit better. Is this defense a little bit better? Even though you don't like what they're doing quite as much as you want to?
6: I think it's a defense that is struggling with communication right now. It looks like a defense to me that on the back end has struggled communicating what's their responsibility. And that's first and foremost, to be able to play good defense, you have to know what the heck you're doing out there. You have to know your responsibility. It's always alignment, assignment, and then attitude towards the ball for me. So figure out where you're supposed to be, what my coach wants me to do, the technique I'm supposed to play, and then fly wherever you got to go and make a play. That's kind of how football is playing. Right now, the Trojans seem to me to be having a little bit of trouble just kind of knowing what their responsibility
0: is. Is that communication on the field, off the field, coming from the sideline?
6: Yeah. And when you're in the first year of a defense with a new defensive coordinator, you have to understand what he wants and what he's looking for. He expects a certain level of guys kind of knowing it, and right now it just feels like the guys are still understanding who I'm supposed to take and what I'm supposed to get in the secondary.
0: Trying to figure it out.
6: Yep.
0: No That's doubt. What it is. Should I be more worried about A, DeMond Williams just being a really good dual threat quarterback, and we really haven't seen much of that so far this year, or B, the loss of Mark Bowman, the tight end, the all-star tight end, is only a freshman, but six catches in each of the last 2 weeks.
6: Yeah, losing Mark Bowman is a huge thing, but I think it's got to be DeMond Williams. Losing Mark Bowman, that's the thing we got to think about for the future, I think. But today, I think the number one thing you got to worry about is DeMond Williams running the ball, what he can do with his legs. Hasn't really put it together this year, like I said, but we can't let him figure it out today in the Coliseum.
0: Try to make him pass? Is that what you want him to do?
6: Yeah, you saw what Minnesota did last week, kind of just kept him in that bubble, and they were able to bring him down five times in the backfield, just kind of wait for him. You don't have to get back there and make a crazy play. Wait for him to kind of make the mistake and bring
0: could be a big deal for the SC defensive line, because the offensive line for Washington didn't look very good against Minnesota.
6: Yeah, if you want to help out your secondary, you need a big day from this defensive line. Put a little more pressure on the quarterback.
0: When we come back, John Jackson will join us from our studios in Los Angeles at ESPN LA, and we'll take a look at our keys to the game as USC gets ready to take on Washington here at the Coliseum. Back after these messages on the Trojan Football Media Network from Learfield.
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0: They're going to need the student section all filled up today because for the first time in a long time, they're going to try to do card stunts over there, which means also they're going to have to recruit people from the stands to fill the aisleways in the student section. I used to do that when I was a kid, like in junior high. I would go and do card stunts. I was really good at card stunts. The band is playing on the field right now. Let's listen a little bit. We always like to do that. Not wanting to have any of the band members die of heat work, they have allowed the band to wear shorts and t-shirts basically today and not their fully battle array because they do get a little warm inside of there. It's time now to take a look at our keys to the game.
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0: In our studios, John Jackson joins us now, and we will bring him in just a second. I'm going to start the festivities as far as our keys to the game, and it's something that Sean brought up in our early conversation. It is turnovers. Washington is plus five, and USC is minus one. They would like, I mean, you're not going to reverse that, obviously, but you'd like to win the turnover battle by at least one, maybe two. You do that, you're probably going to have a pretty good chance to win today's game. Let's bring JJ in. You're going to know why I'm going to say something after he talks here. John, what is your first key to the game today for SC over Washington?
13: Pete, the first key for me is about me. Is stay in this air-conditioned studio because it's so hot out there I could barely make it in. That's my first key. My second key is get the noise out. This USC team has been criticized all week for one reason or another. Their back's against the wall right now. How did the coaching staff do in preparing this team for this game, with homecoming, of course, being this on center stage?
0: Now, by the way, you heard when I asked John a question, it took about 3 or 4 seconds for him to respond. It wasn't him. We have a little bit of a technical issue between us and the radio station. That's all it is. So when we come back to John, you're going to hear that same 3 or 4 second thing. Sean, go ahead. What do you got?
6: Well, for me, Pete, it's the big one. It's how do you respond after an emotional loss? You know, you had a tough game. You had circled that one for a long time, and you didn't get the job done, right? So how do your veteran guys get you ready to bounce back here in the Coliseum? We'll find out today in this first quarter.
0: Obviously, got to keep an eye on Damon Williams. He's a good passer, but still, you don't want him running around all over the place. So you got to make him pass, and we just talked about that a couple of minutes ago. JJ, what do you got?
13: Pete, critical in this game, get off the field. The USC defense, it is, you guys know just as well as I do, it's 100-plus degrees out there. If they don't get off the field, the heat will slowly wear down whatever team dominates the time of possession.
6: Yeah, I expect that. That's a critical one, JJ, and you brought up Damon Williams, Pete. So to me, it's going to be a defensive line game. I know JJ has talked about this here a couple times, and defensive line has responded. So I'm calling on the defensive line today to help that secondary out, help them get some footing back there, and put some good pressure on Damon Williams.
0: By the same token, you got to give Maliava more time and less pressure. Last week's numbers for Maliava and percentage-wise were not great because he was under a lot of duress than was good for him, and he had to throw off his back foot a little bit. JJ?
13: Yes. Sean, the defensive line has to come up big so the receivers can get on the field and win the game.
6: That's always the key, JJ. Get that offense back out there, right?
13: That's right.
0: Better, tighter pass defense and just try to get to Damon Williams. We haven't had a lot of success in getting to the other quarterbacks, and today might be that after what we saw Washington struggle with against Minnesota last week.
6: I got one last one.
0: Go.
6: win. We got to win today Washington. You lose today, this thing is going to spiral out of control. You got to find a win today.
0: And I think you got to win three in a row here. You got to beat these guys, Penn State on the road, and Wisconsin, which is looking like they might be okay on the road as well. So those are our keys to the game. JJ will join us again at halftime, and again after the game, he'll talk about adjustments, and after the game, we'll find out how we feel then. Let's pause again now for these messages. This is the USC Trojan Football Media Network on Learfield.
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0: Here comes the horse for the first time today as the Trojan band plays Conquest and Traveler makes his appearance out of the Coliseum Tunnel. Jordan Moore down on the field. Jordan, I want to ask you this. It's something Sean brought up just before we went to break. How key is this game against Washington? Is it a finger in the dike game? Like you win this game and everything's getting a little better. And if they don't win this game, you pull the finger out and the whole thing floats down the train.
17: The term everyone likes to use is must win. I think it's pretty close. I mean, it all depends on what your expectations, right? And the expectations coming into the season where the time is now, and this team was talking about playoff, and I think you're in real playoff trouble if you lose this game.
0: But every game is a key game, obviously. I wasn't saying
17: no doubt about that, but you're at the point of the season where you need to make some hay, right? We started the season with 5 out of 6 games at home. You got to go 5-1 in that stretch, and then it's going to get more difficult. Now, some of these things are opening up and maybe aren't as difficult. Some things maybe are more difficult than what we thought going into the season, but nevertheless, the second half of the schedule is the meat of the schedule. This is a game between two teams, to your point, that may or may not be going in opposite directions. You want to be the one going forward and send them backwards.
6: Jordan, looks like the weather might play a role today as it's quite warm still for an October day. Trojans have been playing in a couple of games already this year. You think this affects this Washington team as they come down from the Northwest?
17: Yeah, it could. Honestly, you know, they don't practice in it, right? That's the only thing you can really say is that they're not accustomed to it and having to practice in a day in and day out. This is a heat wave for us, too. It hasn't been quite this hot for the last couple weeks, but certainly these Trojans have had a lot of practice days in the last month or so, and 2 months in weather like this. So they more or less, I think, will be used to it, but it's going to test everybody's endurance.
0: Would you please reassess what you said at the end of the Trojan Tailgate show about injuries this early in the season? Obviously, football is a sport where you're going to get injuries, but we've had a little more than usual lately.
17: Yeah, I just hoped, Pete, when I looked at the schedule before the season, I thought, you know, it's clearly broken out where the first four games, exhibitions is maybe being too rude about it, but it certainly was games to allow you to grow into the season. I would have felt real good that USC was going to go 4-0, and they did go 4-0. And typically, tougher football games lead to more injuries. Typically, it's not always the case. And yet, even though most of those games were pretty comfortable for USC, they didn't play their offense in the fourth quarter in the first three, they still kind of racked up injuries. And I feel bad a little bit for the fans. They've racked up injuries to some of the guys that the fans were really starting to enjoy. So I just think it's kind of a bummer that Trent Mosley isn't out here today, that Mark Bowman's not out here today. And then there's been some really impactful ones. Alex Graham comes back today, hopefully.

0: That's what USC has to have in their rush today. They have to have discipline. If they do that, I actually think this plays to a benefit for USC, where maybe you can get 3, 4, 5 sacks in a game, which we just haven't seen this season.
1: Jordan, but back down to you for the flip of the coin. We're inside 10 minutes before the opening kickoff of today's game. That'll do it for this edition of a Trojan Kickoff, countdown to kickoff. Stay tuned next now. USC football coming up. The Trojans and the Washington Huskies live from the Coliseum after these messages on the Trojan Football Media Network.
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1: Live from the Los Angeles Coliseum for your enjoyment, USC Trojan football is on the air. Hi again, everyone. Pete Arbogast along with Sean Cody and Jordan Moore. Today, another Big Ten matchup. This one, couple of rivals that have been going at each other for a long time, since 1923, the 89th meeting between the Trojans and the visiting Washington Huskies. It is a scorcher. It's not surprising that it's a scorcher, because if you've lived in Los Angeles for any period of time, you know that the first week of October is ridiculously hot. And it is ridiculously hot. Today it was over 100, up to 105 in some places in the city. Never mind the valleys and the desert. It has been a hot one. As the Trojans take the field, they hope that the weather will be a catalyst for them. They'll be the hot team today, taking on Washington. They're favored by about 10 points to win the contest and get the ship righted after a loss last week, Sean, to an Oregon team that was pretty good and played SC better than SC at the end of the game when it really mattered.
13: Yeah, got to be able to bounce back in college football. You're not going to go the whole season and not lose a game typically, and so you got to find a way after these tough losses to find a way to right the ship, like you said, Pete, and get this thing headed in the right direction.
1: 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Any rebroadcast or reproduction in part or in whole without the express written consent of USC Sports Properties is strictly prohibited. And now pouring out of the Coliseum tunnel to our left and down below, the white-clad Washington Huskies with shiny gold helmets. Back in the day, this was the much better rivalry of the two between SC and Washington, SC and Oregon. These were the guys that were really tough to beat. They were a big physical group, and often the conference championship went between these two schools. You wanted to go to the Rose Bowl, you either got to beat UCLA or Washington, or maybe both of them.
13: Yeah, Washington was rolling there for a bit in the 90s, and you remember those teams with Steve Entman and those great Washington defenses that they had, and had some up and downs in recent years, but they've definitely had the better of the Trojans these last couple meetings, so Trojans with some revenge probably on the mind today.
1: 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Loans made, arranged pursuant to a California financing law license. The captains are being gathered at the sidelines by the officials and ready to trot out to the center of the field. And for our procession and proceedings of that nature, let's go down to Jordan Moore.

0: take us through it.
1: Well, you guys were naming Washington Huskies from the past. Warren Moon is on their sideline today, and certainly a great Washington Husky. Also on the Washington sideline is a great USC Trojan, Taylor Mays. We talked about him in the pregame show, the three-time All-American safety now coaching for the Washington Huskies. As for the USC Trojans, they are finally, I think, marching out to the middle of the field here. We have had the proceedings a bit stalled. I don't know why, but the referee is headed to the middle of the field. The captains for USC, as they have gone to a consistent group of five this season, Jaden Maiava, Jude Abasiri, Alex Van Sumeren. Great to see him in uniform. It looked like he had suffered a serious injury last week, and it appears that he is healthy and ready to go. Tobias Raymond out there. Killian O'Connor, who suffered a serious injury during training camp, is in street clothes, but he will handle the proceedings as he has all season for the Trojans. If there's a decision to be made, the captains now are exchanging pleasantries in the middle of the field. Washington, as you said, all clad in white, just as Oregon was last week. Maybe that's the key to trying to beat the Trojans, is the stormtrooper look. It will be Washington's call here. And a lot of talk about whether Lincoln Riley's coin toss choices and whether or not you're supposed to take the ball. The analytics, I guess, slightly favor deferring, but sometimes Lincoln, as we know, likes to take the football. But Washington has won this week, and they've made a decision. And I didn't hear it because the referee has not spoken. So let's just see what he signals here. USC is going to defend the goal to your right.
2: Washington has won the toss and will receive at the center of the field.
1: Okay, so USC will kick to start the game.
0: All right, let's take a look at our starting lineups.
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0: On defense for the Trojans, Luke Waifel, the great-looking freshman out of New Jersey, will start on one defensive end across from Cam Crawford. Inside, Alex Van Sumeren back in uniform. We've got to assume he's resumed his starting position, but we'll see Jude Abasiri and Jakeem Stewart up there. Stewart also working off that foot injury over the last couple of weeks, but he looked really good last week. Devin Bryant will start at linebacker, and just not sure who's starting at the other linebacker spot, but we'll find out shortly. Alex Graham back in uniform and back ready to go. We'll assume that he'll get the nod going at the nickelback spot. The corners are Jontez Williams and Chasen Johnson. We think maybe Tamir Robinson will be the other linebacker. Could be Jaden Walker, certainly. The safeties, Prophet Brown and either Christian Pierce or Kennedy Urlacher. For Washington, offensively, the L.A. Bowl MVP from last year when Washington beat Boise State over at SoFi, Damond Williams, 69% passer. More importantly, gets about 165 yards on the season so far running the football, and two touchdowns running the football. Brian Bonner, he's a freshman from Valencia up at Santa Clarita. He'll be the starting running back, and he has done most of their work on the ground, even though they're only getting about 100 yards a game. Drew Azzopardi from San Mateo Serra, transfer from San Diego State, is the right tackle. Left side, modern day, is Cody Green. Inside, John Mills and Champ Taulealea. The tight end, they'll throw to him some. Decker DeGraff from Glendora. And the receivers, one really good one. I loved the way he played last week against Minnesota, Des Roebuck, along with Rasheed Williams and probably Chris Lawson. They're lined up for the opening kickoff of the football game. The Trojans, dressed in their home cardinal in gold, will go from right to left. Ryan Sayeri will kick off. He's at 60% this season, and there goes the opening kickoff of the game. It'll go back to the back of the end zone. A nice opening kickoff for Sayeri. And as usual, the opposition will start on the 25-yard line, first and 10. First quarter of Trojan football brought to you by Pechanga Resort Casino, proud sponsor of USC football, and today's homecoming game presented by Wells Fargo, a proud partner and official retail bank of USC Athletics. First thing we notice that's weird is Washington's huddling. When's the last time you saw a huddle at the start of
5: it? That's old school.
0: Really, it is. So the Huskies break huddle finally. Damond Williams, and he's got Bonner off to his left and behind him just a bit. Tight formation, trips left side. Now Bonner comes in motion this way to join Chris Lawson on this side. But Damond Williams will run on the first play of the game, and he'll get six. And trying to run outside and doing so successfully Makes it second down and four. Cam Crawford chased him down at that spot. Boy, you sure don't want to let this guy get around outside.
5: Yeah, I'm sure they're going to try to do as much as they can today. Test the parameters of this defense, the corners and the sides and the containing of this defense, because it's been a struggle for the Trojans so far. Got to do a better job of containment.
0: And Sumerin does get the start inside for the Trojans on the defensive line. Bonner lines up on the wrong side, makes a change over to the far. And the handoff to Brian Bonner up the middle. He'll only get about a yard, and that's all. Brought down up off the bottom of the pile for the Trojans is the aforementioned Alex Van Sumer and also Devin Bryant. Just like that, you've got a third down, although it is rather short. Third down at about three. How are they doing? Not great. 34% picking up third down conversions. The Trojans' defense only giving up about 40%. But a third and short here, so let's see. Williams wants to pass, or does he? Throws just before he gets hit. Incomplete off the left side, looking for the tight end. Incomplete pass. Prophet Brown taking a pretty good angle on Deckard DeGraff, the kid from Glendora. He was all over him, and the pass went too far anyway. It'll be fourth down, and that's a good start for the Trojans.
5: And a good pressure by Cameron Crawford off the edge right there as he rushed up the field, got chipped, and came back in, made some late pressure on DeMond Williams. His two linebackers ran into the game too, Pete, on that one. Looked like Jaden Walker and Elijah Newby ran in to play that kind of third down linebacker defense.
0: We haven't seen much of Newby all season. Only a few plays here and there. Third-year man from Cheshire, Connecticut. Punter is in. That's Hunter Green. He's the best net punter in the Big Ten so far. He takes the snap back, gets the kick away, and it's not a great one. Bounces in front of the Trojans at the 17-yard line, and they won't get anywhere on the return at all. So that's where SC will start off. First and 10, deep in their own end. Terrell Anderson, the return man. He kind of had to wait for the bounce to come down to him, and when he did, the recovery guys, they got their 50-yard punt. That'll do. And the Trojans take over first down at their own 16, maybe 17-yard line.
5: Good opening stop from the Trojans, a three and out, a pressure on defense.
0: And I kind of like getting Terrell Anderson involved, not just as a receiver. Get put him, it's like, you know, Trent Mosley's not there to return punts. Let's get him back there to do something like that. All right, King Miller, the starting running back for the Trojans, with Jaden Maiava, the QB. Handoff to Miller, and he kind of squirms his way out across the line of scrimmage, then pushed back after he gets to the 20, so he'll pick up four. We'll see Wayman Jordan back there as well. Be interesting to see who picks up the slack from Mark Bowman's injury. We've got Tucker Ashcraft and Carson Tabarachi getting the start for SC. Jordan comes in now, and Miller goes out. Is he okay after one run? The linemen, Elijah Page, Tobias Raymond, Kalon Miller, Alani Noah, the guards, and Justin Tawanu'u, the other tackle. And the ball spotted just across the 20-yard line, really almost the 21, so almost a 5-yard gain. We'll call it second and five. Maiava in the shotgun as always, looking into the sun over the edge of the Coliseum on the closed end. Play action fake, throws this way, complete. Out to the 32, maybe the 33-yard line for Tanook Hines, and that'll give the Trojans a first down of the game.
5: Yeah, just a little play action off that one, hoping for Tanook Hines to get up. He gets 13 yards on that one. He goes up. And Jada puts it up high, and Tanook Hines brings it in.
0: First and 10, they'll say at the 32 officially. Tabarachi tight end this side. Ashcraft tight end other side. One back set in the pistol. That is King Miller. He gets the handoff. Miller squirts through the line. Looked like they had him, and he keeps pulling his legs forward and works it all the way out to the 38, maybe the 39-yard line. That's pretty nice running by the King of the Trojans. 6 yards, but it was a tough six.
5: Yeah, and a good job by Alani Noah, his offensive lineman, is King Miller squirted through right there and then gets tackled, and then Alani comes from behind and just kind of carries that pile another 2 or 3 yards.
0: So second and a short four with Miller to the right of Maiava. Jaden faking clapping the hands, finally does, takes the snap, fakes the handoff, gives it instead on a little flip pass to Tanook Hines, and he'll work his way up the right side across the 50 into Washington territory at the 48, and that's a USC first down.
5: Good job of ball security by Tanook Hines as they just kind of bootleg Jaden out there on that play and get the ball to Tanook real quick. And it looked like Rylan Dillard Allen goes for the strip right there. Not even the tackle, just goes for the ball. And Tanook Hines takes care of it and gets by that one and picks up some more yards.
0: Tackling the golf, pretty important. Out of the pistol again, this is King Miller. behind Maiava on a first and 10 from the UW 48. Miller will get the call. Has a big hole on the left side. Still on his feet at the 35. He's at the 30. Being chased. Finally brought down inside the 15 at the 13-yard line. They just barely got him, but a big gainer for King Miller. Huge hole on the left side, and it's a first down for the Trojans in the red zone. 35 yards, longest run of the year.
5: Good job up front right there. Lonnie Noah, tight end, looked like Tupo up there leading the way. Break it out, and King Miller does the rest as he gets that second level, and the safeties can't bring him down, bounces it out. And what a nice run by King Miller early in this game.
0: Tupo's been questionable for the last couple of weeks. He's missed, and now he's back in there. So everybody hands on deck, if you will, as the Trojans go to it first and 10 at about the 13-yard line. Miller again starts right, turns around left, runs into his own man, and down he goes. It was Tupo to run into him, really, but there was a couple of Washington guys there to help. So no gain on the play, really, and a second down and 10. Trojans in the red zone this year. They've been fine. They've been good. It's sometimes, some years, you wonder when they get in there, they have problems. But they've been scoring mostly touchdowns. Of course, that first series last week, they had to try a field goal and missed it. Hines, Tabarachi, and Ashcraft tight to the line of scrimmage on this near side. Way up to the far side is Caden Dixon Wyatt. Throw over the middle, complete to Carson Tabarachi. He's the tight end. He gets to the 9-yard line. So the Trojans now with a third and about six. Third and six on the 4-yard pickup. Here's a big play right here early in the game.
5: Yeah, you mentioned last week missing that field goal. That was a big miss. So here the Trojans want to take advantage early in the game. You get that first three and out as a defense. You're kind of winning the possession battle right now. It'd be a huge score right here for the Trojans.
0: Big early play of the ball game. Motion for Wayman Jordan from the deep left side. Comes in the backfield now. Maiava waiting for the snap. Takes it. Drops a couple of steps. Looks forward. He's going to run it. He's outside at the 10. He's still faking, and then he tries to continue to run. He ran backwards. I don't think he would have been close to the first down there, Sean, but he ran backwards and ended up losing a couple of yards from his forward progress. It would have been fourth and three, probably. Instead, it's another yard back, fourth down and long. They're going to have to try a field goal.
5: Yeah, good job pulling it, running up the middle. Thought he should have tried to pump it, tried to get that defensive back to get up in the air. Didn't fool him at all, so that's why he gets tackled right there. But maybe a chance to put the foot in the ground and get upfield, but to no avail right there as he can't pick it up.
0: Chittenden from the 16, far hash for a 3-point try at the beginning of the game. The kick is away easily, and the kick is good, and the Trojans are in front to begin the game. We've got a timeout on the field with 8:35 to go in the first quarter. USC draws first blood. The Trojans 3, Washington nothing on the Trojan Football Media Network from Learfield.
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10: 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Fight on!
0: So So the Trojans score first. Washington went three and out. SC drives down close, but can't put it in and settle for a 26-yard field goal by Chittenden. Nine plays, 75 yards in 5 minutes, and SC leads 3-0 midway through the first quarter. Down to the field, Jordan Moore has something for us.
1: A lot of discussion this week about wanting to get play calls in earlier on the defensive side, and it appears that Gary Patterson, who has been on the field all season, is calling this game from up near you guys in the press box. So that seems like a pretty clear change to try to improve the communication for this defense.
5: Yeah, I also thought it was interesting they rolled those linebackers in, kind of like you thought about a third down defense. Two new linebackers came into the game, maybe a little bit better coverage guys. So I think the Trojans are looking for a little bit more coverage on that end, but also a good job by Cameron Crawford as he got to that quarterback on that possession.
0: Devon Williams only got loose on that one play, didn't get a first down on it. The Trojans were able to push him out three and out. And he did not complete his only pass of that series, while Jaden Maiava completed 3 out of 3 on his first try.
5: Yeah, good opening drive for the offense. I thought the run game looked good. I think King Miller should load up for a big, heavy day. If they can tote the ball like that against Washington, you keep pushing that button.
0: Kickoff again deep in the end zone by Sayeri, so the Dogs will start again on their own 25. Trojan football brought to you in part by your Southern California Audi dealers. Hope you're watching us on the Audi booth cam. There it is right there. Fight on. And here come the Huskies one more time. 3-0 Trojans, 8:35 left of the first quarter. How's the temperature looking over there? You remember the Coliseum temperature thermometer used to be 72 all the time, every day? Now it's 90. It says 90
5: now. It's cooling down. It was at 95. Now it's 90. So it's cooling down.
0: It was over 100 when we got here. Nice warm day. The shadows just on the very far side in the corner away from us. Otherwise, the field in sunlight. Hand off to Bonner. Bonner into the line. Wayful hits him, and then he gets pulled down by a troop of Trojans at the 30. So a quick gain of 5. Brian Bonner, the freshman 3-year starter from Valencia High, where he played for head coach Larry Muir, Foothill League Player of the Year. Pretty good league up there with Valencia and Hart, Canyon Country, Castaic, West Ranch, Golden Valley. Good league. Second and 5. Just across the 30. Chatter on the Trojan defensive line before the handoff to Bonner. Right into the line. Gets 2. And that's it. Urlacher is waiting for him. He came sliding over and saw Bonner come up the middle there. So a short gain. And again, Sean, just like last time, it's a third and short, 3rd and 3. But just like that, Washington's back in a position where they got a little problem right away.
5: Yeah, it looked like the Trojans are doing that same thing as they roll in those linebackers for coverage. We got Jakeem Stewart in here with Jade. I like that pass rush combination in the middle there.
0: Walker and Newby in again for the Trojans at linebacker. Trojans showing that they're coming after Devon Williams, and they do. Got a hand on him. Will he get away? Yes. Rolls right, throws over the middle, incomplete. Knocked away. They were looking for Roebuck, but Rock Hill knocked it away. This is kind of what Oregon did to SC last week. They were right on top of the receivers coming out of their patterns. Didn't give any pad at all, and were able to knock 2 passes away on these first 2 drives for Washington.
5: Much better job by Rock Hill there. As the Trojans, when you bring pressure, you can get up on your guy a little bit. And as Damon Williams rolls out, Rock stays on his guy, doesn't go for the quarterback there, plasters his guy, gets a hand in there, and breaks that one up. Good job of pressure and a good job by the secondary working together.
0: Hunter Green, a transfer from first Northern Colorado, then last year San Diego State, in to punt again. His first one was a 50-yarder that dropped 5 yards in front of Terrell Anderson, who is standing back at his 20. Now he drifts back further to the 10, bobbles it, drops it. It's alive, and it belongs, I think, to Washington at the 1-yard line. I think it's going to be Washington's ball. Well, that is a huge mistake for the Trojans. First and goal, UW at the Trojan 1.
2: There's a Washington recovery at the 1-yard line.
0: First down. I don't know how you overturn that on a review of any kind. It seemed to fool Terrell Anderson. He drifted back, tried to put a hand up. He did. He touched it, and that was the problem. As soon as he touched it, he had to go chase it down, and he never got there. And how about a 63-yard punt this time?
5: Yeah, just in a panic state right there. It looked like our guy got the ball. I don't know who is that. Ryan, is that Riley Wharton? No, who's that? 37. is down there. It looked like he got the ball when he fell down, and then it kind of gets ripped away when he's down. I don't know. They might want to look at that. Is it?
0: All right.
5: I think 37. Who's 37 here?
0: He was looking right in the sun. You're absolutely right. Rick Cutler says
2: that play is under further
0: they're going to review.

0: He was looking right in the sun, right where it's coming from. 37, Tristan Castro probably on coverage there.
1: Yeah, I thought what I saw is Tristan Castro, he pulls it in, and he's on the ground. I think he gets possession, and it's kind of ripped away, so...
0: All right, first of all, the Trojan field goal brought to you by Terranea, a luxury resort like no other. This official review is brought to you by Morgan & Morgan. Injured? Call Morgan & Morgan, America's largest injury law firm. Now, down to Jordan Moore. Maybe he saw something a little better than we did.
2: Yeah, this is a fascinating one because typically, as Pete said initially, you can't really tell in these reviews of fumble recoveries. It's usually just a dog pile and you have no angle. But because this was only involving really two or three players, it's a pretty clear look of 37 making a clear recovery on the ground, and the moment he's touched, he would be touched down. I think this is going to be USC football now back up at their own one. The mistake here, guys, is Anderson just has to let that ball go over his head. He's facing the end zone and trying to catch the ball inside his own 10-yard line. You just have to let that ball go, and hopefully it bounces into the end zone.
0: They're still looking. They're taking a long look at it. Is it better that they look at it for a long time?
1: I think they're doing a good job with that command center. I like that command center. They're showing it on the TV broadcast.
0: They get to hear them, too.
1: Yeah, you get to hear them talking. They cut to them and see what they're going through. They get to look at the different angles in real time at the same time. So I think they're
0: going to
1: hopefully they get this one right.
0: And a big one.
3: The ruling on the field has been changed. USC clearly recovered the ball at the one-yard line, where they were down by rule. It'll be first down and 10, USC at the left half.
0: That is just about what you heard come out of the crowd, was just about a roar of a breath of relief.
1: Yeah.
0: Just... By the way, the scoring drive given to me by Bert Awada, brought to you by a Southern California Audi dealers. We're going to take a timeout, and the Trojans will start off this time back at their own one-yard line. 7:06 left in the first. SC 3, Washington nothing on the Trojan Football Media Network from Learfield.
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0: Big a turnaround of a play as I can remember. If that goes to Washington, they step in one play later at 7-3. Now SC's got the ball. I mean, I know it's back at your own one-yard line, but I mean, at least you're not behind.
1: Yeah, just a big mistake by a veteran player there. You trust Terrell Anderson back there. That's why he's back there, to make those kind of plays, make a smart play. He probably should have just let that one go into the end zone instead. Tries to go after it, and like you guys talked about, looked like the sunlight probably got in his eyes. That one bounces off him. The Trojans definitely catch a break on that replay as they are able to cover that one up. Going to have to go 99 here to try to get in the end zone.
0: Had a pretty good drive to start the game, other than the fact that it died out in the red zone up there, and the Trojans had to, for the second straight week, try a field goal. But they moved the ball well. They had the longest run from scrimmage of the year, which is one of the things they've been worried about, not having a big bang running play. They've had 20s and 26s, but that was a good one by King Miller.
1: Definitely liked the early running game there. I'd like to see more of that as this drive gets going here.
0: All right, here come the Trojans from their own one. It would be the longest play from scrimmage in USC history if they took this in the other way. King Miller and Jaden Maiava halfway back at their own end zone. The give is to Miller off the right side. He will not go 99. He'll go 2 out to the 3. Second down and 8 for USC. Trojan football brought to you by your Southern California Audi dealers, the official luxury vehicle of the USC Trojans. Visit your Southern California Audi dealer. Second and 8 from the 3-yard line. So probably to the air here, although they have had success running the ball. If you only get 2 on this next one, then everybody knows it's going to be a pass play. Miller to the right of Maiava, who is now a yard deep in the end zone. Zacharias Williams in motion away, leaving KDW this way. A fake to Miller, a throw sideline, it's out of bounds. Incomplete pass. And it'll be 3rd down and 8 back at the 3. So if they don't pick up the first down here, albeit it's not going to be at the 1-yard line for Washington, but they'll probably have pretty good field position out at midfield.
1: Yeah, defense has stood up so far, so you like the way they're playing here, so I don't know how conservative Lincoln Riley gets here.
0: Well, but Washington defense comes in purportedly as being the strength of the team. Certainly. Not a lot of yards on the ground, in the air, overall, and not a lot of points. Only give up 17 points a game so far. Maiava drops back, big rush, throws over the middle, knocked away nicely, incomplete, looking over the middle for Tanook Hines. And a nice play on the breakup there by Robinson. That is Dylan Robinson, a kid from Bonita High School. He was the Sierra League champion and a track and field MVP and captain there as well.
1: Yeah, good job by Dylan Robinson, just over the top, just waiting for that last moment to get to Tanook Hines, reaching there and pokes it out. 6'3", 210. Not a small cornerback by any means. That's a large cornerback.
0: First time Lachlan Kerrigan, the Trojan punter, has been in this situation. It's a tough one. He's back at the very back of his end zone, and he gets that left-footed kick away, looking up at the 46, out to the 50, to the Trojan 45, and down to the 42. So at a very short field for the Washington Huskies coming up here, trailing 3-0 in the first quarter with 6:07 left in it. That's a tough kick for Kerrigan.
1: First he had to catch it. That's a tough catch. In the sunlight, it's coming right at him. So, yeah, he got one off there. A little bit of a return right there. But Trojans, I think the big mistake was with Terrell Anderson. That's why Washington set up right here. Right,
0: well, we've got a timeout on the field then. It remains 3-0 SC. 6:07 to go in the first, back after these messages on the Trojan Football Media Network.
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0: 3-0 Trojans, a little more than halfway through the first. Washington has great field position to start this next drive. Their third of the game. They've gone 3 and out on each of their first two, but they got the ball at the Trojan 41-yard line to start this one. 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